0: resources from the region, and also to make sure that our fire department had no financial constraints and is able to meet the needs here.
1: The cause of the fire unknown. Firefighters will need to remove more than 85 million pounds of spoiled food from the facility once that fire is out. 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
4: Have you heard the news today?
5: President Trump has signed an initial deal with Iran to end the war, open the Strait of Hormuz, and ease tensions. Gas prices fall below $4 for the first time since March. Secretary of Defense Pete Hegseth has announced a review of U.S. forces in Europe after NATO allies failed to allow Americans access to bases to launch attacks during the Iran war. Real news, real talk.
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23: Hi, folks. It's WLKY meteorologist Eric Zernick. Look at your updated forecast. And we've had a relatively quiet Father's Day so far. But as we push into our Sunday evening, that will change, especially later on into the overnight hours. We'll watch for scattered showers and some thunderstorms moving through, some of which could be strong and severe with damaging wind gusts and maybe a brief spin-up tornado as we fall back into the low 70s. And then for our Monday, we'll hang on to some scattered showers through the first half of the day, start to dry up Monday afternoon, but we'll hang on to a lot of clouds. Not as warm, only top out in the upper 70s. And the WLKY Weather Center. I'm meteorologist Eric Zerner.
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0: I want to take you back to a time when there was no internet.
1: Okay.
0: Where you actually had to make a phone call to somebody.
1: What year was there actually no internet? Like 92?
0: Well, no, because I was on the internet 92, 93.
1: Okay.
0: That's when I was selling my computer tutor tapes.
1: So 90?
0: No, because when I was at ASU, I was online. I would say probably 84-ish, 5-ish.
1: No, there was no internet when I was 6 years old.
0: You had CompuServe. You had bulletin boards system, BBSs. You had modems.
1: But the World Wide Web with internet browsers and WWW.
0: Probably 93, 92, okay. 93.
1: All right, that's what I was guessing. Like 13, 14, when I was 13 or 14 is when I, you know, started hearing about websites.
0: Did you have a CompuServe account?
1: Oh, of course.
0: Everybody had a CompuServe account.
1: And then we would go to Blockbuster Video all the time and get the free hours of internet on the DVD they'd give you, and we tried never to pay for internet. We just kept using the free one over and over and over again.
0: But imagine if there was no internet.
1: Okay.
0: Think about your life right now.
1: Right.
0: What would be the biggest change for you?
1: Well, sports information for me is because...
0: You'd have to wait for the newspaper to come
1: out. Exactly. I look every hour, probably 3 or 4 times an hour, to look for sports news, scores, especially in the evening when games are going on. Right now, the World Cup's happening, and I'm checking because there's games all day. It would be sports information where, you're right, you have to wait till the morning to go, oh, what happened in this world of sports yesterday?
0: You wouldn't be able to do that. Think about when you're at dinner with somebody and you're trying to settle an argument.
1: There's no arguments anymore.
0: Yeah, that's true.
1: Because you go, I think it's this, and I go, well, hold on, let me Google it.
0: Let me look it up. Your photos would live in a photo album.
1: I'd actually have photos because I have 10 billion photos, but I really don't have them because I never look at them. But when you print them, you actually have them, put them in a photo album.
0: Yeah, that's why we have photos up back here.
1: I like printing photos.
0: Going to the gas station and asking for directions.
1: Never did that. I'm a guy.
0: Folding a map.
1: Okay. I loved folding maps. I love using maps. It was fun when I was a kid to be my dad's navigator.
0: Watching every single commercial because you couldn't skip over them.
1: My kids don't even know what commercials are. We were watching something, and it was like a 3-minute commercial. And it was a show. It wasn't even like a live event. And it pops up in the corner. It says ad and has a timer. And my daughter was like, 3 minutes? Oh, my gosh. Because to them, you know, they watch 7 different TikToks in a 3-minute span.
0: Yeah, that's so funny. Did you ever have to be your parents' remote control?
1: Of course. And we had the TV on top of the TV. Where we had the big TV that had the working speaker, and then we had the small TV that had a broken speaker. So when I had to be the remote, I had to change 2 channels.
0: I still remember like my parents calling me like, Kimberly. And then I'd go down and I'd be so mad at them.
1: Because you'd have to walk downstairs just to turn the channel?
0: Yes. I'm like, you guys can't get off your butt to change the channel?
1: Click, click, click. And you have to wait to see if that's what they wanted to watch on that show. No, I don't want to watch Days of Our Lives. Turn it. Click.
0: Okay. The reason why I'm asking is I want you to come up with the answer. What percentage of Americans are not on the internet?
1: Okay.
0: What is the percentage of Americans that they have no idea what a TikTok is? They're not settling arguments. They don't know about sports and weather. They're not communicating. They're not on Facebook.
1: And this is just Americans.
0: Just Americans.
1: All right.
0: Okay. 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Okay, so what do you think the answer is to the number of Americans who are not online?
1: I thought about this, and I think I actually have the right answer.
0: Okay.
1: I think it's one.
0: One?
1: Yeah.
0: Okay.
1: Not 1%.
0: Just one person?
1: One guy.
0: Where is that guy?
1: His name is Clark. Lives in Coeur d'Alene, Idaho. And he wants nothing to do with your devil box. So get out of my front yard, King Commando.
0: And that AI.
1: Honestly, I think it would probably be still, because we have a lot of people who live in rural America, a lot of older people who probably don't see the need for it. I'm going to say 4%. You don't need to do that. We're just having a conversation here. This isn't a game show.
0: Actually, he's right.
1: Oh! Thank you.
0: We see everybody in the studio, they just assumed that you were wrong.
1: It's just a common occurrence that I am.
0: It's like, oh, I don't even know what the answer is. Boom, boom, boom. 4%, about 10 million. And in the year 2000, 50% of Americans were offline.
1: That still seems actually high. I thought it would have been a lot more in 2000.
0: And now it's like it's 4%, as I mentioned.
1: But you can get it anywhere, you know. You can have cellular internet, even if you live in a rural area, your home.
0: For sure.
1: So it's the access is...
0: Satellite.
1: Satellite or
0: fiber.
1: Elon Musk's
0: whatever it
1: company.
0: Is. Yes.
1: I mean, yeah, there's just so much access.
0: Now, my friend asked his son if he could borrow a newspaper.
1: Did he now?
0: Yeah, and the kid said, Dad, you know, we don't waste money on newspapers. Who buys a newspaper anymore? Here, just use my iPad. The spider didn't even know what hit him. And then on that happy note, welcome. I'm Kim Commando, America's beloved digital goddess. And you've tapped into the nation's largest, biggest, best award-winning show about all things digital. 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
0: Ding, ding, ding.
1: It's beautiful. Subscribe, like, comment, share.
0: So I saw this story about the FBI over at TechCrunch. And what they have done is that they've created a neighborhood where there's a hospital, a gas station, a gaming arcade, a supermarket, houses. And so it's 22,000 square feet of a fake neighborhood.
1: Okay.
0: And the whole reason for it is to simulate real-world cyber attacks. I just thought that was super interesting.
1: That is interesting.
0: That they were able to do this. They launch live digital assaults. They black out the power grid. They poison the water system. The FBI says it's all to prepare for real attacks. $20.9 billion are lost in cybercrime. And 1,400 students have been trained there. I would like to visit that. Would you go with?
1: I would. I absolutely would. That's like a tricked out. Have you seen that show, Nathan Fielder's show on HBO, The mm-hmm. Rehearsal?
0: No.
1: So people are facing these questions in their lives. Like one guy he had a group of friends that he played games with, trivia. And he had told them that he had graduated from college when he never had. And he was embarrassed to go back on what he had told him a decade prior. So he goes to Nathan Fielder and then they stage a rehearsal of him telling people that he didn't go to college. Well, what Fielder does is he takes it to the 100th degree and he rebuilds the entire bar that he'll be sitting in talking to his friends with the same rips in the chairs
0: on
1: the benches. Yes, it's really phenomenal. And when you showed this story, I was like, oh my gosh, that reminds me of the rehearsal. I would love to go there and see this and see it in action.
0: Yeah, exactly. I want to see, maybe we should do a field trip.
1: Oh, absolutely. I want to see how they would handle a cyber attack on, like you said, the power grid.
0: Then I can just be walking through and saying, everybody calm down.
1: Yes. They're all going to listen to you. The FBI is going to listen to Kim Commando.
0: Is there a Neiman Marcus nearby? Just wondering.
1: Can you get the power back on? My phone's almost dead.
0: Please.
1: I'm running at 15% here.
0: All right. So what's cheaper, Uber or Lyft?
1: Lyft.
0: 100% of the time, you say?
1: No, but I would say most of the time when I compare the two. I have both apps on my phone. I pull them both up.
0: Do you?
1: Yeah.
0: Okay, that's the smart way to do it.
1: Oh, I thought it was, you were about to tell me it's the bad way to do
0: it. No, because then they know that you're price shopping.
1: Okay, so the second app I open most likely will be cheaper.
0: Yes.
1: Because they want to win the business.
0: Exactly. A Consumer Reports did a whole investigation, and they say that Uber and Lyft charge dramatically different prices for identical rides at booked at the same time.
1: Okay.
0: Because somebody like me that just fires up Uber and says, give me an Uber black car. Okay, I'm going to pay more because they know that I will pay more.
1: So are you going to start looking at both apps?
0: No.
1: I didn't think so.
0: No, because you know what? I get Uber Black as part of my American Express benefit.
1: So you get a discount there. So yes. You're probably going to be spending the same amount of money.
0: Now, my brother-in-law swears that Lyft is always cheaper.
1: I mean, usually most of the time.
0: They say the median difference between the highest and lowest fare was 50%. Wow.
1: The only time that I exclusively am with Uber is if it's a night out. If Lisa and I are out getting dinner, cocktails, or whatever, I will go straight to Uber because I know the quality coming my way is always going to be good.
0: No, do you have like an Uber driver guy?
1: Uber driver guy.
0: Like, no. Like I have, mine's Derek.
1: But that's not Uber. You're booking him outside of the app.
0: Yes.
1: You're about to get Derek fired. You have a car service. You don't have Uber.
0: I have Derek. I'm just saying. I know this is going to be a shocker, but Meta just announced a new way to track us all.
1: No.
0: Yeah.
1: Wait a minute. They've been tracking us?
0: All these years?
1: And they have a new way now?
0: And they say that what they're doing is going to get more information from all the apps that you use, the things that you buy. And it's all to just for your benefit. And it's to more personalize the feed for you.
1: Yay.
0: So you should be happy about
1: it. Here's
0: that.
1: A trippy one. So I'm at, I host a morning radio show in Phoenix, Arizona. And I'm at the station and I walk into the break room. I have my phone on me,
0: okay.
1: But it's not out.
0: Okay.
1: Someone had left their prescription on the counter.
0: Okay.
1: So I was like, oh, I want to get this back to them. I wonder whose it is. And I go over and I look at it and I read what the drug is. And then I find the name. And then I'm like, I don't know who this is. So I'll just put it back and leave it alone. 3 hours later, I go onto Facebook to see if something I had posted.
0: No.
1: And there was an ad for that drug.
0: Really?
1: And first of all, it has nothing to do with me. It's okay. Not my prescription.
0: Okay, you didn't take a picture of it at all?
1: I didn't take a picture. I didn't say it out loud.
0: You just looked at it?
1: I just looked at it, read it, read the person's name, didn't recognize who it was.
0: So somebody else must have taken a picture of it, and they figured out that it was in the same location.
1: Okay, there we go. See, and you're connecting the dots.
0: And just connected all the dots.
1: It was trippy.
0: It is trippy.
1: Because that medicine doesn't connect to me at all. And I'm like, why is this on my feed?
0: Do you think they're aliens?
1: Yeah, of course. Absolutely.
0: What do you think they look like?
1: I mean, here's what I would
0: say.
1: Not
0: little green men.
1: But I do think that probably the depictions through Hollywood are close. Because I think, and this is a little conspiracy theory tin hat thing, that the government may want to use Hollywood to prepare us.
0: In the event that they actually get here one day.
1: Correct. And so that whatever image the government has of aliens that have been here or what they speculate, they've given to directors and producers to use in art.
0: So have you seen Disclosure Day yet?
1: Not yet. I do. I want to hear it. I want to see it. Okay.
0: Barry and I went last weekend.
1: And?
0: You
1: went to the movie theater?
0: Yeah. Well, I got up three times.
1: When's the last time you went to a movie theater?
0: A long time ago. And I remember.
1: This is shocking.
0: I know. And a woman was sitting in my seat. I'm like, this is H5.
1: I haven't been to the movies in 5 years and I show up and someone's in my seat.
0: I know. And she's like, well, nobody was really sitting here. I said, that's because the movie hasn't started yet.
1: They are now.
0: Okay.
1: Now I've heard bad things about this movie because
0: I hated the ending.
1: I'm expecting like this psychological alien movie and it's really like a car chase movie and tons of action.
0: It's like a sci-fi thriller about a guy who steals records from the government about aliens. And what's her name? Emily Blunt? Is that her name?
1: Okay.
0: And she's so beautiful. And she's in the movie and of course, you know, movie things happen.
1: Sure.
0: And a lot, it's getting pretty good reviews. I said I wouldn't recommend it in a newsletter, and people are like, well, why won't you recommend it? Because I think the ending sucks. And so, but one of these times that I got up, because I can't sit like that. This movie's like 2 hours and 40 minutes. Is that I got up and I figured, I'll go get some popcorn. So I get popcorn. And the kid looks at me and goes, what size? I said, small, please. He goes, you want butter? I'm like, absolutely not. And he said, $8.75.
1: For a small?
0: Popcorn. I'm like, it's like this big.
1: A small?
0: I know.
1: Oh my word.
0: So.
1: Have you seen The Arrival?
0: No.
1: Okay, this is a similar type movie, but it's really cerebral. It's science fiction plus like, almost documentary style telling.
0: Okay, I would like that one.
1: I highly recommend, if you didn't like Disclosure Day, watch Arrival. It's with Amy Adams, who's like the hottest woman in Hollywood, and it is so good. I highly recommend Arrival.
0: It's not in theaters then.
1: No, it's been out for a couple of years.
0: Okay, all right. You know what? Maybe I'll watch that this weekend, because it's just I thought a lot of the technology that they were showing in Disclosure Day absolutely exists.
1: Okay,
0: it does exist. And I would believe that the government would have some of these records. But when you see it, I'm not going to do the spoiler, but the ending, I just sat there and went like, what was that?
1: Just, it didn't match the story. It was out of left field. Yes. It was, okay.
0: Yeah. And I don't know what Steven Spielberg was trying to do with this ending. Unless maybe there's a Disclosure Day 2 that's coming out. I don't know.
1: This time we really disclose in a world where disclosing once is not enough.
0: You know, he's 79 years old.
1: Spielberg?
0: Yeah.
1: Oh, I didn't know that. Him up.
0: Think about all the irreplaceable moments on your computer, your kids' photos, the important records, years of work and memories. 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
5: 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I'm Rob Martier. President Trump is issuing a new warning to Iran. 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
25: This is Kentucky Farm Bureau's Across Kentucky. There are now a dozen cases of animals infected with New World screwworm in the U.S., 11 in Texas, 1 in New Mexico. Kentucky Agriculture Commissioner Jonathan Schell says the Commonwealth is on guard for the pest.
26: What is being done in Kentucky is we at the Kentucky Department of Agriculture are
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0: Cameras, ring doorbells, mm-hmm. all the surveillance that's happening. And there's this great organization called the Electronic Frontier Foundation. I've talked about it. We've talked about it several times here on the show, the EFF. And joining us right now is Dr. Matthew from the EFF. And he has a new book out called Police in the Empire City. Hello, Dr. Matt.
29: Hello. How are you?
0: Good. So tell us, what would you tell the average American who has a Ring doorbell and they think its primary purpose is there to track who's at their front door, to track packages, and to find a lost puppy?
3: I would say that you bought that camera, you put it on your house because you thought it was going to make your home safer. But what you don't know, or you might not think about very often, is that it is part of a very, very large surveillance network that is openly being kind of sold to police as something they could use every single day.
0: But then you have the other side where somebody says, well, but it helps solve crime and find stolen vehicles.
3: That might

0: different than it would have been just even a few years ago.
1: And you know, and that's it. And then Flock now has the drones that are following.
2: But to play devil's advocate here, you're in public. You have no privacy.
1: Expectation of privacy. I get that. But I don't want to be tracked.
0: You do actually have some expectation of privacy because, you know, walking past one camera, like I said, is one thing. But walking around a bunch of cameras as they track you throughout your day, or like Flock cameras, you know, license plate readers aren't just tracking you at one intersection. They're watching your entire route to and from work.
1: Yes, and that's exactly what happens to me.
0: In aggregate, that is much more revealing than I'm just walking past one camera, so I have no expectation of privacy.
1: I think that's what you just said really bothers me, is that I have between 6 and 8 Flock cameras that know my exact route to and from work and what time I'm there. You know, and that bothers me. I mean, it feels creepy to me that if somebody actually wanted to figure out where I am or my car, then that would probably be the place.
2: Are police using this daily, hourly, monthly? Like, how much access is this actually given by police, and are they using it?
0: I mean, for Flock license plate readers, they're using it all the time, constantly, including for, you know, very, very minor things. I mean, that's one of the things they tell you, right, is when they justify putting up this infrastructure, they say this is going to find the murderers. This is going to find the really, really intense criminals. But what we're seeing in the actual logs is, you know, they're looking up whether or not somebody lives in the actual zip code where they're sending their children to school to make sure that they're not lying to get their kids into better schools. Like, that's the level of stuff they're actually using these license plate readers.
1: Well, and then I just read something, Matt, about some police are using it to figure out, like, if their spouse, partner, whatever is cheating, like looking up license plate to see where license plate is, like 64 times. I read something about that the other day.
0: That's not a unique problem. I mean, that is a problem that's extended through every piece of technology police have, and all the way up to, like, the National Security Agency and big international surveillances. People with access to surveillance equipment are constantly and always using it to look at their spouses or to stalk a pretty girl they saw on the street. That happens all the time, and no matter how many guardrails are put in, it seems like police will always find a way to spy on their exes or their significant others using this tech. I mean, at the NSA, this is something that was revealed in the 2013 Edward Snowden leaks. At the NSA, they had a justification they would put in called love intelligence. And they would use these massive national security tools to spy on significant others.
2: Is there anything we can do about this, or we just sit back and complain?
0: Well, I mean, a lot of what we need to do is increase transparency and accountability. You know, if we have better access to how and why police use these tools, or better yet, if police have to go to a judge and they say, hey, I need a warrant to use this very powerful tool because I have one specific suspect I'm looking for. Here's the evidence why that suspect might be a crime. Now, please let me use that tool. That would really ramp down a lot of the abuse of these tools.
1: Yeah, I mean, I don't want to be a downer on the cops because, you know, I would not want to be a police officer. I think it's a hard job. It's emotionally draining. It's the hours and they provide a valuable service for all of our communities. And I do see a place where a Flock camera could come in handy, and the Ring camera can come in handy. But I think, you know, I do agree with you, Dr. Matt, that there needs to be some type of accountability, because right now it's just all a free willy. And I don't think a lot of people even realize what this whole Amazon sidewalk is. I mean, and that's just a genius idea in and of itself. What Amazon created is their own internal network by using a little piece of everybody else's internet connection. Dr. Matt, thank you for spending some time with us. In case you want to take a look at his book, available everywhere, Police and the Empire City. Once again, Police and the Empire City. Holly in Tulsa, Oklahoma. I've been to Tulsa. Hi, Holly.
3: Hi, Kim. It's nice to be on your show.
1: Well, thank you. Thank you. So how can we help?
3: Well, so I am a second grade teacher. I've been teaching for 16 years. And I mean, I know I probably could have asked ChatGPT this question, but I want to use AI in my classroom, but I really don't even know where to start

0: what to do. I almost would like to try to teach the kids how to use it when we do writing, like, you know, narratives. But the thing is I don't want them to get all their ideas and stuff from AI. I want them to have their own imagination and use ideas, but maybe just get some help, because you know how AI is, like ChatGPT.
1: It'll do everything.
0: I'm getting to the point where I can't even think for myself sometimes.
1: You know what? I've done that too. Is that I'll sit there and I'll look at an email that comes in, and it's like three paragraphs. And I'm like, okay, I can answer this now, or I can just wait when I have time, and I'll just throw into chat, and then chat will reply. I'm like, okay.
2: But then you don't even get the information that's in the email, though.
1: Yeah, kind of. You get in the answer.
2: Enough.
1: You know? So with second grade, are just learning to really write sentence structure, is that correct?
0: Yes, we're working on sentence structure. I mean, if I can get them to do, you know, 3 to 4 sentences, a lot of times when I do a writing, depending on what it is that we're wanting to write about, I might try to find a book or something that might can kind of go along with it. And then I just do a whole, I mean, it's a good 30, 40 minute, you know, time span, but I talk about things, and I'm like, okay, so give me an idea. Why would you like to, for example, you know, why would you like to go to a pumpkin patch? What would you do at a pumpkin patch, or, you know, on a pretty fall day or something like that? Mm-hmm. Raise their hands.
1: So what you could do is about the pumpkin patch is you could ask them mm-hmm. to write a little story about the pumpkin patch, right?
0: Mm-hmm.
1: And right. then you could ask them to, or show them how to put that pumpkin patch story into AI, and mm-hmm. then they could create like a pumpkin patch map, a character of somebody who might be at the pumpkin patch. And so instead of replacing the story in the writing, it becomes an augment of the story. What is Wheezy doing now? Well, is she using chat at
2: no
1: all?
2: they don't they're not allowed to go and use AI until the sixth grade.
1: I see.
2: So, but what the teacher does is you can tell is like the teacher has a morning work, and every single time they walk into class, there's a morning work question on the board, and it's either a this or that or a explain to me this. But I can tell mm-hmm. when I see their assignments that the teacher used AI. They gave one example of, you know, this or that, chocolate or vanilla, and then asked AI, give me 50 more like this. You can tell.
1: Mm-hmm. Well, there's mm-hmm. also, there's something called magicschool.ai. My sister is an educator. She uses that.
0: I've heard of that, yeah.
1: So you might want to try that, magicschool.ai. But I really like the idea of using AI to develop like a story and a character that the kids can then relate to. Because you could say to ChatGPT, you know, it was a happy day in the pumpkin patch.
2: Right.
1: And then you get a happy pumpkin.
2: Right. How cool would it be for them to write 4 or 5 sentences and then have ChatGPT turn it into something?
1: Yeah.
2: They would be blown away.
1: I think it'd be amazing. Hey, you know that glow that you see on people who just seem to radiate health? It's not just great lighting. It's what's happening inside their body. And one of the best kept secrets to looking and feeling amazing is collagen. 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
1: So we have a group chat, a group family chat.
2: Mm-hmm.
1: And there's about 10 to 12 people at any given moment just going back and forth. I have it on silence. Otherwise, it would drive me nuts.
2: Okay.
1: But my cousin Arlene posted a picture of her father. And it was her father's birthday. And the picture, I think we have the picture of the before and after. And the photo is, as you can see, it's old.
2: Yeah.
1: It's torn. It's not very good. So I put the old photo into Gemini, and look what it turned into.
2: Did it change the image of what he looks like?
1: No. And then I did my grandparents. Those are my grandparents. And then that's what I colorized it. Now, here's what you want to do. You want to put it into Google Gemini. And then you have to use this particular prompt, or else it will do what you just said.
2: Okay.
1: And it's going to change the face. You want to say, restore and colorize this photo. Repair the scratches and fading. Sharpen the faces. Keep everyone looking exactly the same. And do not ever add anything new.
2: Okay.
1: And if you do that, if you have any old photos, you really ought to be checking it out.
2: It's night and day difference.
1: Phenomenal. And then Arlene wrote back. She's like, you made my day. And I just started crying.
2: Oh,
1: I know. If you need that prompt, it's over on the website at commando.com. More phone calls coming right up.
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2: Let's do it.
1: Chuck in Seattle, Washington. Hello there, Chuck. It says,
4: "Hi, Kim."
1: It says you're a singer. Are you a good singer?
4: No, that's the problem.
2: Well, join the club.
1: I'm not a good singer either.
2: Me either.
1: So what's going on?
4: Well, here, I'll give you a little bit of background. I'll try and make this brief before I pose my question to you. But it goes back to, as an adult, I've long appreciated the many sacrifices my parents made and the risks they took in the course of raising my sister and brother and I to ensure that we had good lives. They themselves were Depression-era kids and certainly knew a lot of tough times, but they took steps to make sure we didn't. And as an amateur musician, I thought, well, maybe I could try and capture those thoughts and feelings in a song. And I'm not a songwriter. I've played a lot of songs, but I'm not a songwriter. But I decided the best way to start is to sit down and try to do it. And so I came up with some words and a guitar accompaniment to go with it. And I recorded myself on my iPad. And
1: now, Chuck, you haven't used any AI at all trying to get this project off the ground?
4: None, no.
1: Okay, all right.
4: Totally organic. So I have the words and the music with what I'm happy with. The only part I haven't been able to get happy with is my singing presentation. I just don't think I have a strong voice, and I think it doesn't sound good.
1: So what do you want to do with this song? You want to release it? You're looking for somebody to actually sing it? You want to put an AI voice behind it? What do you want to do?
4: Well, possibly. I know in back in the day, other people had the same wish to try and improve or bolster their singing.
1: Yes, and they used auto-tune.
2: Yeah.
1: A program called CapCut, it has something called Voice Enhancer. Mm-hmm. Have you ever tried that?
2: I haven't tried that one.
1: It's actually pretty good. You might want to try that, Chuck. CapCut Voice Enhancer.
2: It's free, by the way.
1: It is free. There's also a plugin called G Snap that will go in there and do it. But you know what would be kind of fun to do is to take these lyrics, then you could have AI enhance the lyrics. And then you can have AI voice track it. You can have AI do the music. But then you lose that organicness.
2: Well, that's what I was just
1: doing it.
2: I was just about to say, if I didn't hear his story prior to his question, I would have said, here's the steps to have AI do it. But it's for his parents, from him. Bad or good, it should be his voice.
1: Right.
2: You it can tweak be. It a little bit, like you said, with the voice enhancement. But it definitely should be his voice.
1: See, now you give me hope. I'm feeling that I might be able to finally do that Christmas release.
2: Oh, what day are you planning on doing that? Because I'm going to be sick. And I'll be sick after I hear it.
1: You know what? That is not necessary.
2: But it was silly.
1: It was not necessary. Still to come, the safest way to pay. Is it a swipe or is it a tap? Here on the Kim Commando
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14: 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June 26th through 28th. Don't miss out on the action.
15: Vice President Vance offering a message of hope, saying that the U.S. and Iran could be turning over a new leaf, with President Trump threatening potential military action if things don't go well. The memorandum of understanding calls for the Straits of Hormuz to be opened and a halt to hostilities in southern Lebanon. But Iran has argued that the U.S. hasn't met its commitment to end the fighting in southern Lebanon. President Trump, meanwhile, called out Iran's support for Hezbollah. Trump posting on Truth Social, Iran must immediately stop their highly paid proxies in Lebanon from causing trouble. If they don't, we'll hit Iran very hard again, just like we did last week, only harder.
16: Fox's Max Gordon with that update. Crews are working to extinguish a fire at a cold storage facility in Southern California. Los Angeles Mayor Karen Bass tells reporters a state of emergency has been declared.
17: Been in communication with the governor and his office. He declared a state of emergency, which allowed us to get resources from the region, and also to make sure that our fire department had no financial constraints and is able to meet the needs here.
16: The cause of the fire is unknown. Firefighters will have to remove more than 85 million pounds of spoiled food from the facility when the fire is put out. And Wyndham Clark avoided one of the greatest collapses in U.S. Open history. He hung on to win at Shinnecock Hills on Long Island in New York. Six shots ahead of the start of the final round, he sank two putts from just outside 50 feet for par. 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
0: for a healthy, happier home. And I'll tell you what, I've had one for years and absolutely love it. If you got that musty smell in the basement, that's pollutants, and an easy breathe will definitely take care of that. All right, taking your calls regarding your home projects, feel free to join us. It's 800-823-8255. Of course, this is the time of year we get a lot of repairs done around the home. And one thing we haven't talked about too much this year, and I remember professing in the winter time that it was going to be a really, really, really big year for concrete repair. But we haven't had that many calls on concrete repair. So I thought I'd kind of talk a little bit about concrete repair, patching, sealing, maybe even lifting up existing concrete and why you would like to, and the types of products to use on cracks in concrete, the pros and cons, the types. And if you've got a question regarding a little concrete repair, why don't you pick up a line and give us a shout? It's 800-823-8255. I know one of the things that I notice in my driveway and sidewalks right now, and it's not necessarily a great concern, but just noticing it, and that is the expansion joints. Maybe where the driveway abuts the sidewalk, the driveway abuts the garage floor, maybe just in the middle of the field of the driveway, etc., the expansion joints. Well, this year with the sun and the rain and everything, I seem to have some vegetation growing in that area because the expansion joint has cracked, which it's designed to do. It's the joint, concrete, the earth's always moving. Concrete is guaranteed to crack. So what we do is we create the weakest point in that concrete slab, and that is the joint. And when it cracks, well, you got seeds, you got moisture, you got earth underneath, and you start getting a little vegetation. Sure, you can spray some weed killer on it and feel good about it. It dies, but let's just seal it up. Let's be done with it. So, removing that vegetation, scratching that all away, and it could just be just a very fine crack, or it could be a wider crack. Depends how much give it's taken. So when you take a look at it, if it's like you could take a pencil lead and just stick it into the crack, you don't need anything really heavy duty. You can go to the hardware store and get a jug of Crack Seal. It's a very strong marketing name, Crack Seal. About the consistency of maple syrup, little spout on the end of the quart jug. And just once you get it really clean, get the dirt out, get the vegetation out, just seal that crack up. And vegetation's not going to grow through it now. Ants aren't going to tunnel in little piles of sand up. Cosmetically, it'll look really nice, and it'll also seal from water rushing down there and maybe creating a little bit of erosion. But what a simple, simple little process. I got that on my list. I sprayed it to kill the vegetation. So dry day next week, we'll scrape that out real good and seal up that crack. It doesn't appear to be very big, and it's designed to crack. It's not the end of the world, but you don't really want grass growing up in straight lines through the middle of your driveway. So we'll take care of that problem. And we got many other things. If you've got a question regarding, your home or concrete driveways, just grab a line. Tim, you lead us off. Welcome.
1: Yeah, good morning, Gary. I've heard you talk a lot about deck refinishing.
0: Uh-huh.
1: And I wanted to get your thoughts on sanding, because I've seen some videos about, they rent those pad sanders. Mm-hmm. And I'm trying to decide if I need to do that or not.
0: Well,
1: I have two different... I'm sorry, go ahead.
0: I was just going to say, it depends really what you're trying to sand. I'm not a huge fan of sanding decks, and here's why. And it's not to say I haven't recommended sanding decks. I mean, there's times you have to sand them. But when you sand right. wood, and especially decks, what you do is you kind of burnish the wood itself. You know, you almost create like a glaze. And what that does is that minimizes absorption of the stain. It also, if you use a solid color stain, not only does it minimize it, the absorption, but also, you know, it's sometimes difficult to get a bond with that burnished wood. So I want you to be careful, but that's not to say don't sand. But be careful. So tell me why you're sanding, I guess.
1: Well, I have a large deck. Half of it is an older deck. And that was, we color stained, we solid color stained probably about 5 or 6 years ago. But it's also under a cover. It's got a cover over it. It's like a back porch, really, but it's a deck. The rest of the deck I added 2-3 years ago. So it's brand new deck.
0: Okay.
1: So that has never had a stain on it.
0: Okay.
1: So the old deck has nails, which means I have to pretty much set every nail unless I'm going to, you know, tear up those sanding pads.
0: Right.
1: And the other deck that I screwed in, those are all set pretty well, so I'm not worried about that.
0: Okay.
1: So that's kind of where I'm torn in between.
0: Okay.
1: You know, the deck that's undercover really isn't in terrible shape because it, you know, didn't see the, you know, the weather too bad.
0: Right, right.
1: So that's kind of why I was asking.
0: Are you going to restain that with a solid color stain?
1: Yes.
0: Okay. So is it shiny at all, or is it kind of a matte finish?
1: It's kind of a matte finish.
0: Okay. All right. So your question on, let's take one at a time here. The covered portion with a solid color stain, that has the nails.
1: Yes.
0: The only time I'd really, really look at sanding is if we wanted to remove a finish or the grain was raised, is usually like in a semi-transparent tim, the grain would be raised and it's kind of got splinters, and then you really don't have a choice. You could sand. If I were going to do your project, all I really need is I need the solid color stain to, you know, adhere to the solid color stain, which should not be an issue at all. In fact, if you know what type of solid color stain you used, it's really a matter of just getting it clean and maybe lightly sand if you had some shiny areas. But outside of that, it, you know, as long as that solid color stain is tightly adhered to the wood, I'd just put another solid color stain over it.
1: Okay.
0: So that makes it kind of easy, really.
1: Yeah. And then the new deck?
0: The new deck, so it's been there 3 years. So what kind of shape would you say the wood's in?
1: It's in really good shape.
0: Okay, good.
1: It's been exposed to the elements, but it's in good shape.
0: All right. And you're going to stain that?
1: Yes.
0: Okay. Are you using a semi-transparent or are you using a solid color on that?
1: Solid color. It's all going to be the same stain.
0: All right. All right. Again, I think it's pretty simple. It's more of a cleaning and opening up the wood fibers. Though those wood fibers are probably opened pretty good since it's been 3 years without a sealant on it, but I still want you to do it. It'll help with the gripping power of the solid color stain. So you get yourself a deck cleaner, that's like an oxygenated bleach deck cleaner. It's a powder mixed with water. Put it on the deck. Let it sit about 10 minutes. Reapply. Take a wood-fibered street broom and agitate it, or if you want to use a pressure washer, you can do that.
1: Yeah.
0: Just don't get a real 3,000 PSI pressure washer with a 15-degree nozzle. You can do some damage. So just agitate that with either or and rinse. That's the cleaning of it. Then get yourself a deck brightener. It's right in with the other cleaners, so you clean it, and then you get a brightener. A brightener is really, a lot of people don't use it, but it's not necessarily just to brighten and make it look like new wood. What a brightener is, it's oxalic acid. It's wood bleach. And by using that, it's so much better than sanding, because rather than burnishing and closing the top of the pressure-treated wood, this opens up the wood fibers. It allows
1: I've heard you talk about that before.
0: Yeah, it allows it to, give permission to that solid color stain to really go into the wood. Boy, you do both of those, that solid color stains should hold on great. And there's an advantage of solid color stain over a semi-transparent, especially in an area that's not covered and in full sun. You'll get the double the life out of a solid color stain.
1: Okay.
0: So, you know, it's a coating. So, it's all about preps, and those two steps will save you a lot of trouble.
1: That's why I called you. I appreciate your help, Gary. Thank you very
0: much. All right, Tim. Thanks for the call. Thank you. All right. You can join us. It's 800-823-8255. Taking your calls about your home, and you're at home with Gary Sullivan.
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1: 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I'm Rob Martier. President Trump is issuing a new warning to Iran. 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
0: Expansion joints in concrete. Again, If you have vegetation growing up and that's annoying and doesn't look great, that's the main purpose of it. It's not really going to cause any big further problems if you just let it go. I guess the vegetation got a little out of control. That could be a problem, but it just dresses it up a lot, and is certainly, you know, worth doing in my opinion. Probably one of the biggest things, especially after a tough winter and especially in northern climates, if it's been a while or maybe never been done, and I'm talking about sealing the concrete driveway. And you can seal a concrete driveway, quite honestly, and never know there was a sealant applied to it. I mean, it doesn't look shiny. It doesn't look flat. You can't even tell anything's there. But concrete's hard, but it's got capillaries in there, just like as we're talking about, similar to wood. Wood absorbs, concrete absorbs water. But if we can seal those up, and you get into the wintertime, in northern climates where there's a lot of salt being used for snow, ice, and mixed with the water, it's a very corrosive, salty brine solution. And literally can really damage concrete. A lot of times, maybe you notice this at your house. The apron of the driveway next to the street, it's got all these little pot marks, little pops, about the size of a quarter. It's called spalling. And had that driveway been protected from that by sealing it, truly may not have that problem at all. Now, once you have that problem, we can certainly seal it and prevent it or help stop it from getting worse and having more spalling occur through the next winter. So sealing it would certainly help. And maybe you want to patch those little pot marks. But knowing full well that if you do patch them, it's probably not going to match the existing concrete. There are dyes that you can add to patching concretes to help it blend in. But over time, they kind of blend in. But sometimes you can just seal it and let it be, unless it's just an annoyance, and you can patch it. We can walk you through that process. There's a lot of different patches out now. Some of them even non-cementitious. No mixing. It's almost like, if you will, allow me to use this example. It's almost like a gallon can of concrete spackling compound. It's very cool. And non-cementitious, it's a standard gray color, and I'm not going to tell you it's going to match perfectly everywhere to the people I'm speaking to, from New England to California to Georgia to, you know, the Midwest. They're all different colors of concrete, but it's a pretty standard basic gray patch. It's pre-mixed, non-cementitious, so it's an acrylic resin. Really cool stuff. Really easy to use. Just a trowel, a putty knife. 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Don't have to worry about sealing that, right? It's an acrylic. But just kind of taking care of that driveway is so important. We were talking about the seams where the vegetation's grown in the expansion joints. How about the area where the, I don't know, let's say you have a driveway with an apron, or maybe just a driveway that goes right into the garage, and you got that gap? Well, that's what we're going to fix next. Along with taking your calls, our phone number is 800-823-8255. Grab a line. You're at home with Gary Sullivan.

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0: This is also about the expansion joints where you may have some grass growing up in between the slabs of concrete, how to take care of that problem. One of the biggest areas, or I think it's one of the bigger areas around concrete that in some cases really does need your attention and can help prevent further problems, is when the driveway or sidewalk, but we'll say driveway, butts up against the maybe the garage floor. And also maybe where you have a sidewalk and then a stoop and then a little tiny step in the threshold, as it pulls away, or in case of the driveway, it settles down, you start having a gap. When that house is built and everything, it, man, they're nice and tight, right? But when you dig a hole, you plant a house, you push all the soil back up, you pour concrete on it, the concrete's, well, it settles because the soil's settling in a lot of cases, and you start getting some shifting, and you know, you start having a gap there. Then water gets down in there, and you have a little bigger gap. You get some more erosion. Maybe animals start burrowing underneath it, and then you don't have a good stable, and you get a bigger gap. But we got to take care of that. And again, you'll probably have, in that case, some vegetation that's growing in there. But in the case of the expansion joints in the driveway, that might be 3/16 of an inch, a little crack. Where that driveway and that garage floor is, you literally might have 3/4 of an inch, and it might start settling even more. So what do you do? Well, there's a couple options and a couple different price ranges. You know, one way to do it is to have, and it really depends on how bad it is, but there's mud jackers, slab jackers, concrete leveling companies that will drill holes into the slab and pump under pressure, a cementitious grouting that will literally lift that slab and also kind of nuzzle it up to where it originally was. And then maybe just a thin bead of caulking to minimize water, and you're done. Now, it's cheaper than tearing out the concrete. A lot of times people will guarantee that for a few years. I mean, you can't guarantee it real long forever, no more than you can concrete, because you're building on the earth, right? And that's always moving, expanding, contraction. Ever hear sinkholes? Yeah, we can get those in our house too, or around our house. So that's one

concrete filler. There's also one called Advanced Resin, which also has good adhesion and good flexibility. Either one, the urethane's a little bit more difficult to apply. You would use more of an industrial caulking gun. It's a bigger caulking tube versus the acrylic resin is a little bit easier to apply. A regular caulking gun will work. A regular size tube of caulking cost about the same. It's your call. I kind of still like the urethane. Maybe I'm old school. I do like that though. Like to work harder for it. But anyway, that'll eliminate that joint being wide, minimize water infiltration below that slab, which if you continually get it more and more water into that joint and getting below that slab, you know as well as I do, eventually it's going to cause even more settling of that slab. So you want to get the water out of the equation. If you don't, that slab continues to settle, sometimes rapidly. That concrete's going to crack elsewhere. What we're trying to do is protect that slab, whether you do concrete lifting, slab jacking, mud jacking, whatever you want to call it, or you just fill it and seal that joint. Again, that'll be very, very helpful. And the same holds true on the stoop going into the house, whether it's the front door, back door, whatever. If it's pulling away, that whole assembly probably is not very stable. Animals love to burrow underneath that too. And that obviously can be a problem. I've seen people shovel dirt in there and they just laugh at you. They'll kick that right back out. They like it there. Again, a cementitious grouting pumped in there. They're not throwing that out. That's helpful. Even gravel can be better. Rocks even better. Harder to get in there than a cementitious grouting that's under pressure, obviously. But that filling that will minimize settling. And then at the top where it's pulled away, you would use that same process as I spoke of with the driveway and the garage floor. So really, keeping that filled, trying to keep it where it doesn't look too bad. I mean, nobody really wants that step and that landing to look like it's falling off the house. And the more we leave that, in a lot of cases, that whole thing is tilted towards the house, and then you got a, that gap between the house and a step, and maybe it's a half inch wide. And it's like a giant funnel for more water, and it is causing more and more erosion. So we got to get that filled. Filling it up with sand there, probably not a great idea because I'm not really sure where the solidness underneath that is. So I would use the backer rod or the caulk saver, it's called. Again, the foam roping, just get it down about 3/8 to a half inch below the surface and then run your urethane caulking rod on top of that. But that particular project is not something you want to ignore. As is the sealing of the concrete driveway or step or sidewalk. And people ask me all the time, why do you need to seal concrete? Well, I gave you one example of, especially if you live in an area where you're going to get some snow and ice. I talked about rock salt and how corrosive that is. But also something as simple as you have an area where it's always mildewy and dirty and just looks bad. Sealing a concrete driveway will help prevent that by, again, sealing those capillaries in the concrete so that that morning dew or drizzle doesn't get into deep penetration, take longer to dry that slab out.
certainly we have plenty of organic material outside, and then it starts getting mildewy or moldy. And if we get it

0: field, I'm not going to tell you you're never going to have mold or mildew, but you won't have as much. It'll dry out faster than it used to, which takes the water out of the equation, which is all good. So we'll talk about sealers as we continue and take your calls. If you'd like to join us, it's 800-823-8255. David, you'll be up first as we continue. You're at home with Gary Sullivan.
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0: David, welcome.
9: Hey, thank you, Gary. Got a question for you.
5: I live down here in Louisiana, and a lot of the new construction, they have a lot of people trying to encapsulate the attic with foam up on the deck of the roof instead of using the traditional blown-in type insulation.
0: Yep, big trend.
5: And I was say again.
0: I said it's a big trend. You're right.
5: Yeah, it is a big trend, and so the question I've got is, when I researched it, it looks like there's a really long payback because of the increased cost of that. And to me, in other words, energy savings on top of energy savings because of higher SEER rated units and that kind of thing, you're going to get a lot of energy savings from that.
0: Sure.
5: And there's things you can to do to mitigate with the old traditional blown-in type insulation, like insulating the ducts real well, putting mastic on the joints and that kind of thing to keep the air leakage down.
0: Yeah.
5: The only advantage I'm seeing is that you gain a lot of storage space for those things you don't want to have damage from the high intense heat. My question does the higher humidity, especially in Louisiana, you know, I've seen you've had to put dehumidifiers up in the attic because there's still, you know, possibility of humidity. And you are, in a sense, conditioning the attic, so to speak.
0: You are.
5: And so the savings is not really, you know, that great because you actually increase your condition space. Mm-hmm. But the one thing that when I had a roof re-roof one time, they didn't, the new construction didn't use a solid plywood. They use that particle type plywood. I don't know what they call it, but it's all glued together with a bunch of chips. Uh-huh. When they refinished the roof of my house and I went up in the attic, there was pieces of chips laying everywhere. Mm-hmm. My question is when they do that spray foam on the underneath of the deck, if there's that much, you know, plywood piece particles all through the attic on the traditional house down on the, you know, scattered through the attic, is beating the roof with the nails and putting a new roof on, is that going to compromise the spray foam in time? And then what about water leaks?
0: I think the spray foam will kind of help knit that together to a degree. It may be delaminating from the wood, but it's not going to be laying on the floor of the attic. So, no, I don't think that would be a concern. Leaks are a concern whether you've got whole house encapsulation or not. I mean, a lot of times I think you need to check maybe with the foam to see, make sure that doesn't dissolve that foam.
5: Right.
0: There's different kinds of foams. Dow has just come up with one for contractor use rather than just like a specialty type of product, which is very good and I think waterproof. But what's waterproof mean to water resistance? Probably more the case. You know, if you got a leak, you're going to have a leak. I mean, eventually it's going to show up. Water always wins. I think another area that you're maybe, do you have a air handler up in the attic? I mean, is your air conditioner up there?
5: Yes.
0: Okay.
5: Yeah, that's the thing. You have the duct system and the air handler up in the attic. So I know that having it in a hot attic makes it work harder.
0: Right. Right. So that's
5: and so encapsulating makes that better.
0: Right. So that's, in fact, I get this call now and it's been around now probably for 25 years. And it was kind of originated in the Southeast, to be honest with you, where a lot of air handlers are in the attic, and kind of went to a point of just trying to save not only energy, but also trying to save wear and tear on the air handler. And I think it's gotten pretty good rave reviews. Yeah, the payback, maybe is a little slower than we would like, but overall, I think it has its benefits. I would be interested in doing that. I think it really minimizes wear and tear. It increases the energy efficiency, and you can still do all that other stuff. I totally understand what you're saying, of trying to get the air that you've cooled to the bedrooms you want to get it to rather than just leaking out the ductwork. But it also, even if you have great ventilation, and you're in Louisiana, let's say, and you got a ridge vent, and you got soffit vents. I mean, think about the humidity there. You're creating convection, but you're bringing air in, and you're pushing the hot air out. But you're still going to have air in that attic in the 100-degree range, right around it. you're doing really good if you get it below that in the summer.
5: Yeah, and it's going to be 140.
0: Yeah,
5: it'll be 140 easy.
0: Yeah, exactly. Well, I think that ventilation would have to be tweaked because you can get it lower than that. But you're with me. You know what I'm saying. And, you know, that's like an oven, and we got, you know, insulation on the walls and the floor and everything else. But, you know, that's still going to warm up those bedrooms at 140 degrees.
5: And right.
0: That the insulation's got a better R value per inch of thickness. It's got, and you're right, you are kind of conditioning that space. I get it. And, you know, I've even seen some people actually put a vent in there where your air conditioner is dehumidifying, you know, with a cold air return, that attic. I mean, right. They're literally conditioning that area, which I'm not so sure that's a bad idea.
5: Huh.
0: Okay. You know, especially, again, you were talking about the SEER units of the air conditioner and stuff. I think that's true. You know, from a cost perspective place, we're seeing more and more of the whole house encapsulation. We really are. It's worked its way definitely out of the southeast now. And people, even in cold weather climates, will ask me what I think. And I'm going, well, you know, you're certainly not going to get the benefits that you're going to get in the southeast. But even from sound, from insulation, you know, there's certainly advantages. I'd take a serious look at it.
5: Okay. Well, I appreciate that. I was wondering what your opinion was. Thank you so much for all your time.
0: You're quite welcome, David. Thank you. Appreciate it. All right, let me give you the phone number, and, well, you can come visit us. I'd love to talk to you about your home projects. We're talking a little bit about concrete repair, but we can cover the gamut when it comes to helping you around the home. Our phone number is 800-823-8255. You can grab a line. Danny Boy will take your call, and you and I will chat on the other side of the hour. And coming up, we're also going to talk about the concrete sealers that are available. We've been kind of spending a little time on patching concrete in the joints, cracks in the middle of the concrete driveway. And we'll continue chatting about that along with your questions. That's all coming up next as we continue. You're at home with Gary Sullivan.

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7: Addressing Iran's nuclear program. They have about 60 days to reach a deal. Pakistan and Qatar are mediating. The talks have reportedly hit obstacles along the way. This after President Trump threatened Tehran's delegation during negotiations. He says the U.S. could resume bombing and take over the Strait of Hormuz if a deal is not reached. Iran's top negotiator strongly condemned the remarks. A U.S. official says the talks have covered several issues, including keeping the Strait of Hormuz open and enforcing the ceasefire in Lebanon.
8: Fox's Jackie Ibanez reporting from New York. Multiple people, including a former U.S. Olympian, have now been arrested for allegedly vandalizing the newly renovated reflecting pool in the nation's capital. U.S. Attorney for D.C. Janine Pirro comments on Fox News Live.
9: Well, the president has made it a priority to make D.C. not only safe but beautiful. And there are several citations that have been handed out to individuals, and these are cases that will be prosecuted to the full extent.
8: The historic reflecting pool recently restored as part of the America 250 celebration. It's again undergoing repairs after reports of algae and peeling coating surfaced. Crews are working to extinguish a fire at a cold storage facility in Southern California. A state of emergency is in effect. Fire Chief Jamie Moore.
10: We split this building in half, and we've been concentrating on saving what we call Cooler 1. Again, this building is 1,000 feet by 500 feet, and Cooler 1 has not had any fire impinge in it, so it hasn't been fully involved.
8: The cause of that fire is unknown. It's under investigation. 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
11: 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Thank you for joining me for the 50th.
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21: 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Let's kick things off with Don. Don, welcome.
0: Hey, happy Father's Day, Gary.
21: Well, thank you, sir. Happy Father's Day.
0: So I've got a question. I'm doing a renovation. We have white oak floors that we put in. They have kind of a matte finish, and we need to have we have stair treads, a white oak door, and some handrails that have to be stained and finished to match. And so we did a little research. We wanted to look, keep the white oak look to a natural, no color. And we saw using a kind of a water-based clear finish would be the best option. So our painter put that on one of the doors, and it turned like a yellow color. And so it actually, you know, kind of lost its natural look.
21: I wonder why.
0: And then he tried to. I mean, it was. Yeah, my wife went bananas when she saw it because she was adamant. She didn't want to put any finish at all. She liked the way it looked.
21: Yeah, you got to do
0: and
21: that.
0: And then he put a bare sand sealer on it, and it perfect. It just kept the color. But we need to put some kind of protective finish on that, especially on stair treads.
21: Sure.
0: So just looking for your advice.
21: Well, you know what? I'll be honest with you. I'm kind of, you know, probably the same thing you are, maybe the same thing the painter is. I don't understand why the acrylic protectant, urethane, would yellow. You know, one of the claims to fame about a water-based urethane is it doesn't amber. A solvent-based urethane will amber over time. So that's interesting. I don't know what caused that. Is it a satin, a semi-gloss, or gloss? What is the sheen on that?
0: It was like the lowest sheen we could get because like we wanted to try to match it to the matte finish on the floor.
21: Yeah.
0: And this is it's a French door, so we had a clear compare and contrast because you had one that was finished and one wasn't, and it was definitively had turned a yellow color.
21: Wow.
0: So we're thinking we could use this bare sealer or a sand sealer, and then put their protective finish on it. They say they have titanium dioxide in there,
21: right,
0: at a low level that would offset any kind of ambering. So we keep it as a crystal clear, and they have one that they put on stair treads, you know, so you don't get slip.
21: Well, so a couple questions that come to mind as I'm just thinking about this. The wood of that door that you put in it ambered, is that a white oak also, or is that a different species of wood? Do you know?
0: Oh, it is a white oak.
21: It's white oak. And the handrails or the railing, that's white oak also?
0: Yeah, everything, the treads, the handrails, the door, and the floor.
21: Yeah, the sanding sealer is a good idea. I don't know if that would really be necessary for white oak. It's a pretty dense wood. Sanding sealer is great. I always call it a clear stain, basically, is what sanding sealer is. So it kind of keeps that protectant, you know, kind of on the surface. It minimizes the penetration because the sanding sealer is already down there. So what is your question? Your question, I think, is do you think the bare protectant will amber?
0: Yeah, well, it was really, if Juan had ever seen this, because we did a lot of research and everything said go to the acrylic based.
21: I agree.
0: It won't amber.
21: I agree.
0: And so we were shocked. It was like immediately, as soon as he put it on, and we just happened to be there and told him to stop. So he's going a different route. So it was really see if you had any experience.
21: No. Okay. No, because, you know, as I reacted when you said that, why is that ambering?
1: Why is that ambering? Is,
21: why, you know, why? I mean, we got a matte finish. If it was a sheen, I might be able to say, oh, okay, well, it's got reflecting light and et cetera. I guess it could. But if you've got a matte finish or a satin finish, that knocks that out. That sanding sealer, I don't know how that would make a difference, but if it does, that's wonderful. I really don't know why it would amber. I seriously don't. They, what you read when you were doing your research is very true. I mean, that's why people use water-based urethanes. Two reasons. They dry fast. You can put multiple coats in one day, and it doesn't amber. I mean, that's it. Okay. So I guess I would certainly try it. But I don't know if I can sit here and guarantee you that's not going to do it again, because I don't know why it did it the first time. You know, if you're
0: okay,
21: you know, I'm sorry. I just really don't know what would cause that. What type of urethane did you use? I mean, I know it was water based, but what brand was it?
0: I think it was is it the one that starts with an M? I'm sorry.
21: Minwax.
0: Yeah, it was Minwax. Yeah.
21: Okay, and it wasn't like a poly shade product or anything like that, right?
0: No, it wasn't.
21: Okay, because yeah. They do make.
0: And this was one that was recommended in a lot of the research we did. That one kept popping up, and when we talked to the painter, he said, "Yeah, this one is one he wants to use."
21: Well, it's certainly the most popular. There's another brand out there which I think is very good, called Zar, Z-A-R. In fact, they're the only ones that actually even make an exterior water-based urethane, which works great on front doors to block the UV of the sun. But they make a really good water-based also. But again, I wish I could give you an answer on why that happened, but I do not have an answer for that.
0: Okay. Well, and then one other thing, I had called a couple of weeks ago. I had just had a new driveway put in, and there were all kinds of issues with it.
21: Right.
0: And I called for your advice because the builder and the concrete subcontractor wanted to replace a portion of it, but not all of it.
21: Right.
0: And you said, well, let me know how it turns out. So I talked to them both, and we ended up replacing the whole thing.
21: Good for your
0: recommendation, and so that was helpful. Thanks.
21: Yeah, very good. All right, thank you much. Let me know how you make out on that urethane. That's kind of got me. I'm going to stew on that all day. I can tell you that. I can just feel it going. Like, what in the world caused that to amber? Lighting does a lot with colors, with clear sealants. And, you know, one of the things I was thinking, gosh, if there's a big transom window over there, but he said like it was immediate. It just is very odd to me. If you got any, you know, maybe don't have an experience on that, or maybe you do have an experience, I'd love to dig a little deeper and see what's causing that. Anyway, we'll take a break. Ted, you'll be up first. Sit tight. If you'd like to join us, our number is 800-823-8255. We'll continue. You're at home with Gary Sullivan.
14: With a call to Gary Sullivan at 1-800-823-TALK. 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
5: Do it inexpensively, and who doesn't, right? Everybody, I think that's the way they want to get those projects done, but it's so important to do it right, or you just end up redoing it, number one. Number two is if you look at the value of your house and you think about that like your portfolio of finances, you know, it's probably the biggest asset you have. Protecting that asset is by maintenance and making it look good, right? The curb appeal. Some of the things we repair aren't so sexy as painting the exterior of our house. It's, you know, figuring out what's causing the water heater to drip. But so important to do both. Let's go to John. John, welcome.
6: Hello, Gary.
5: Yes, sir.
6: I called you previously about a deck that I built, and then I put a solid color stain on it, and I had a lot of trouble keeping that on there.
5: Mm-hmm.
6: I resurfaced it. I did all the prep work right, and it just didn't work. So I have replaced all the deck boards.
5: Oh, boy. Okay.
6: I'm thinking I want to use a water seal this time instead of a stain. And I want to get your opinion about that.
5: Well, what did you use on the other one where you got a bad taste in your mouth? I get that. Was that a solid color stain or was it a semi-transparent stain?
6: Solid color.
5: Solid color. And how long did you wait before you applied that? Because there are kind of different rules for both of those types of stain.
6: A long time. It was a long time. Okay. It was like 6 months to a year.
5: Yeah. Well, it should be at least a year. So on a solid color stain. Was it a water base?
6: Yes.
5: Okay. So I'm just going to say this up front, and then I'm going to answer your question. Okay. Water-based solid color stains are difficult. There's difficulty in getting them to bite onto pressure treated wood. There's a couple other steps you got to do, and it's really, really, really important that that wood is dry enough. And that's hard to tell, but I can tell you, I would not do that solid color stain on pressure treated wood unless that sat in the sun for at least a year. That's what I would do. And then the other step I would do that is I would use a cleaner, and I would also use a deck brightener. And the deck brightener is the key to that project. Whether it says it on the...
6: I did all those things.
5: You did all that? Okay. All right. Yep. Well, for some reason, it didn't bite. So
6: right.
5: I don't know what reason that would be, but for some reason that did not adhere to it. So maybe going to a modified acrylic oil solid color stain may be an option. But to answer your question, you said a water sealer instead of a deck stain you're thinking about?
6: Yes.
5: Yeah. Well, you can do that. Here's the issue with that is a water sealer clear has very, very, very low UV block to it, which means...
6: Well, I was thinking about getting a tinted or a
5: then you
6: a
5: might
6: colored.
5: As well, yeah, then you might as well use a semi-transparent deck sealer, which is a water sealer. Okay, so...
6: Semi-transparent.
5: Yeah, so you have the solid color stain, and then you have a semi-transparent. A semi-transparent right. is the viscosity of water, okay? So it's thin. It's not a coating. That solid color stain is a film that's laying on the surface of the deck,
6: right.
5: has more challenges than a semi-transparent of becoming part of that wood. A semi-transparent is going to migrate into that wood. It can't peel unless you put it on too thick. It's part of the wood fibers. It has UV block, but it's not as strong as a solid color stain. In a real sunny location, you should probably get 2 to 3 years out of it. In a shady location, you probably get 3 to 5 years out of a semi-transparent. But the nice thing is quite honestly, you never have to sand it. You never have to scrape it. It's not going to peel. It just stains the wood. It protects it from the UV rays. It's pressure treated, so between the stain and the treatment of the wood itself, it's impervious to water unless the board cracks and, you know, that staining and the pressure treating only goes so far into the woods. But a semi-transparent, is available in a modified acrylic oil. It's available in a water base, which has better UV resistant, but again, doesn't penetrate as well. But there's a wonderful one out there called Defy, which is a water-based semi-transparent stain. It's a two-coat system, wet on wet, and through testing, it'll get you an extra year's worth of life. But
6: Defy,
5: Defy wood stain.
6: Yeah.
5: You can Google it. If I was to recommend another one, I would recommend probably a solvent-based Cabot oils. Deck stain or the Sherwin-Williams modified acrylic alkyd deck stain. It's got a combination of both. So it's got good UV resistance and it's got some oil in it to get it to penetrate into the wood.
6: So you would do that, you would prefer that over a water sealer?
5: They're virtually the same thing, especially if you get the tinted one. A water sealer, when deck protection products first came out, you remember the pressure-treated wood, when it came out in the 70s, you weren't going to have to do anything to it. Woo-hoo! It's going to last 30 years, and we don't have to do anything. Well, after about 5 years, everybody goes, well, my deck's cracking. It's got splinters. It looks terrible. Oh, we got to seal this. And the first product that came out was a water seal product. And but it didn't protect it from the sun. We were kind of learning as we were going. And then the water seals morphed into deck sealers with tint. And that's basically what it is. It's a pigmented semi-transparent water seal.
6: And so when it needs recoated, you said 2 to 3 years or however long.
5: Yes, sir.
6: Would that just power wash it and then restain it?
5: Yeah, and you can even do it easier than that. But, yeah, you got to get it clean, let it make sure it's good and dry, and reapply. Yeah, that's it.
6: So, okay, well, thanks for your advice.
5: All right, you're quite welcome. Thank you. Think about it this way. It is, as always, a balancing act. It's the yin and the yang, okay? If you use the oil-based semi-transparent, it's going to penetrate into that wood easier and better than a water base. But it's not going to last as long as a water base. The water base is going to resist the UV rays of the sun better than the oil base. So you have alkyd oils, or you have alkyd acrylics, kind of the best of both worlds. Or you have alkyd, or you have acrylic. And again, one penetrates better, one holds up to the sun longer. The acrylics have more UV block. The darker you go, the longer it lasts. One of the things when I talked about the Defy product, it's, and some, there's other ones too. I don't have their names, but there's other products also that are incorporating what they call nanoparticles in it, where you can use a dark brown and it doesn't get super hot. It's almost got like zinc oxide in it, like a, you know, like a sunscreen. It's very cool. That's in the Defy product and getting into other products also. So to be real, you know, crystal clear here, we're still developing better products. We're not there yet, because I don't know about you, but how great would it be? In fact, there was a product. I used to talk about it all the time. It's been about 15 years. There's a product called One Time Wood. I was getting ready to say, wouldn't we all just like to have a product that you could put on and forget about for 10 years? Well, the one-time wood, it had a lifespan of 7 years. It was about $100 a gallon, but it didn't dry. It only cured. There's a difference. So a solvent base or a water base, it dries when that carrier evaporates. The one-time wood was a liquid solid. It literally cured from the sunlight, from the UV rays of the sun. The problem is a lot of people got confused about that because they didn't hear the part that it cures by the sun. So if you got a area that's undercover, it maybe didn't cure for a while and then got very frustrated and said the product wasn't any good. The product was great, but it needed full sun to cure. But there's products out there. We're still working on making that. I always say people spend more time working on their deck than they do enjoying it, and that's a fact. And that's why you're seeing the growth of cap composites now. All right, our phone number is 800-823-8255. Grab a line. The lines are open, and you're at home with Gary Sullivan.
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1: It is.
0: All right.
1: It is. And I think most guys will absolutely relate to it.
10: Yes, sir.
1: So I will get that. I've got it somewhere, and I will get it, and I will read it. It'll take every bit of about 5 seconds to do. So, you know, maybe at the top of the hour, I'll run and look for it.
6: All right.
1: All right. You got the phone number. Grab a line. Lines are open today. And Ken, welcome.
10: Hello. Happy Father's Day.
1: Well, thank you.
10: Yes. No, I'm looking forward to my day as well. However, we just bought a new house.
1: Okay.
10: We got the carpets cleaned. And the cat smell that was there is now there 10 times worse.
1: Huh.
10: We looked into replacing the carpet. It's going to be a few grand, and we'd rather just be able to clean it if we can. Any suggestions or ideas? I mean, we can get them cleaned again, I guess, for that delay.
1: Well, I'll tell you what, you got to get something that's going to really kill the smell, not mask it, not really even clean it. I do have a product that will take care of it. I really do. And even a backup product if there's still a lingering smell. And I've recommended it to folks. One lady literally was going to get evicted from her condo because the condo smelled so bad. And this particular product, with the help of the person that owns the company, actually eliminated the smell. So here's the thing, Ken, is number one, you can find out exactly where that odor's coming from the cat urine. With a black light. So there is this company. It's Odor Exit is the website. It's ODORXIT. So there's no E. OdorExit.com. They have a little pen light flashlight, which is a black light. And dried urine will actually glow. So you can go all through the carpet, find out exactly where the hot spots are, okay? You can also go on the walls because cats will sometimes spray onto the walls. Sometimes the odor's not even in the carpet. And there's a product called Odor Eliminator. And it's a 16-ounce bottle, and I think it's 4 ounces to a gallon. So this would make 4 gallons of spray, and you saturate the carpet. Or if you're using like a steam cleaner, you can actually put it into the machine and clean the carpets with that. So you can do it either way. You can go to the website. You can order it online. And, I mean, it just works. I've recommended it for well over 20-some years. And I get more, oh boy, that really worked, Gary, than any product we talk about. It's excellent. Now, if there is still a lingering smell, and sometimes there is, I mean, that's a strong smell. I haven't really had too many people ever say, hey, it still smells. I think it's Moms is the name of it, M-O-M-S. Or it's AQM. Okay. They make about 6 products. And one of those products, it actually kills the particles in the air. So that might be something. I wouldn't focus on that right away. I'd go ahead and get the eliminator, find out exactly where the dried urine is, and really saturate that area. And I think you'll find out it's going to work quite nicely for you.
10: Thank you. I appreciate that.
1: All right.
10: Have a great day.
1: You do the same. Thank you. All right. Talking a little home improvement, as we do. I know a lot of people also, and we're not exactly in a fire-burning season right now, unless you got a nice fire pit. But if you're one that purchases firewood, in other words, you're not getting it off your property and splitting it and all that good stuff, you're having it delivered. And a lot of people do that now and stacking it. Just a couple quick reminders. Do not stack it against the house. Do not stack it in the garage. Stack it at the back of your property or along the, you know, property line. Basically, you want the wind to blow through the stacked wood. Get a little, a holder for the firewood.
6: a rack that can hold a rick or a cord. And don't cover it with plastic. If you want to cover the top two layers to keep the rain from soaking down into it, fine. But just leaving it out there and drying is fine. And remember, you don't want, well, maybe you do want, but you should not burn freshly cut wood. And not that you're going to burn it now, but probably in 5 months you will be. So you want to dry it out. You want it to age. And a good way to know if firewood is ready to go in the fall time, you can get moisture meters and all that stuff. But if you just take a split log and drop it on the concrete, end pointed down, and it goes thud, it's not ready. If it sounds like a baseball bat, it's ready to go. It's ready to go. And hardwood, again, gives you the heat. You don't want to burn softwood, pines, or anything like that. Spruce, no. Oaks, maples, apples, that's the type of wood you want to burn. So if you're buying it, that's kind of what you want to buy. So just some tips. I know it's always kind of weird talking about firewood in the middle of the summer or during the summertime, but always thinking ahead what needs to be done. And certainly chimney repair, tuck pointing and all that, that gets done this time of year. All right, our phone number is 800-823-8255. Grab a line. We'll chat about your home and your at home with Gary Sullivan.

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10: And two differing messages from VP Vance and President Trump. Vice President Vance offering a message of hope, saying that the U.S. and Iran could be turning over a new leaf, with President Trump threatening potential military action if things don't go well. The memorandum of understanding calls for the Straits of Hormuz to be opened and a halt to hostilities in southern Lebanon. But Iran has argued that the U.S. hasn't met its commitment to end the fighting in southern Lebanon. President Trump, meanwhile, called out Iran's support for Hezbollah. Trump posting on Truth Social, Iran must immediately stop their highly paid proxies in Lebanon from causing trouble. If they don't, we'll hit Iran very hard again, just like we did last week, only harder.
11: Fox's Max Gordon with that update. Crews are working to extinguish a fire at a cold storage facility in Southern California. Los Angeles Mayor Karen Bass tells reporters a state of emergency has been declared.
12: Been in communication with the governor and his office. He declared a state of emergency, which allowed us to get resources from the region and also to make sure that our fire department had no financial constraints and is able to meet the needs here.
11: The cause of the fire is unknown. Firefighters will have to remove more than 85 million pounds of spoiled food from the facility when the fire is put out. And Wyndham Clark avoided one of the greatest collapses in U.S. Open history. He hung on to win at Shinnecock Hills on Long Island in New York. Six shots ahead of the start of the final round, he sank two putts from just outside 50 feet for par. 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
20: Again, another opportunity to get some things done around the home. Thanks for joining me. You're at home with Gary Sullivan. In the last hour, I was telling you, Father's Day it is. And a lot of times we will get comments from guys and say, Gary, they'll come up to me and say, Gary, you get me in a lot of trouble. You talk about doing this, and you talk about doing this, and I get a lot of pressure at home that says, I need to get this done. Gary said I should do it this way. And jokingly we'll say, and I'm tired of it. Well, I understand that, because for Father's Day, I got a card from Sue, my wife. And on the front of it says, "Hey, Mr. Fix It." And I went, "Oh, that's funny."
4: Well, that is you, after all.
20: Yeah. Well, she doesn't really call me that, but yeah.
4: I don't think you can say what she calls you sometimes.
20: She was very excited about this card. And I open it up, and it says, "Today's your day to relax." And then it says, "Oh, don't worry. The broken stuff will still be there tomorrow." So I totally agree. You can relax today.
4: I like that.
20: I want to share that because every guy, maybe, and I know, like my daughter-in-law, she is Ms. Fix-It. And they have role reversal, which is awesome. My son loves to cook. And she likes to fix things. So it doesn't matter who it is, but today's your day to relax. Don't worry. Broken stuff will still be there. That's true. But also, to add my thoughts, remember, I hate to do this, but that $5 repair will become a $50 repair if you don't do it the next day, okay? That's just the way it works. All right, our phone number is 800-823-8255. You can grab a line. And Linda, welcome.
21: Hello?
20: Yes.
21: Hi, Gary. This is Linda.
20: Yes.
21: I have a question. Considering purchasing a barn dominium.
20: Uh-huh.
21: And I've never owned one before. I've owned regular houses and a mobile home. So I'm asking if you have an idea, what am I in for as far as heating, cooling, air conditioning on a foundation or not, and insulation and things like that? Do you have any input about that?
20: So you're thinking about building one, right?
21: I'd like to see one that's already built, actually.
20: Okay. Well, so the big thing, I guess, I'm just going to give you kind of an overview. The big question is, and for people that don't know what barn dominiums are, it's kind of a maybe a metal-structured building where you can live in it and you can also work in it. It doesn't have to be on a farm, but it can be on a farm. It's just, maybe... The thing to consider is it going to be too big? Or you can do it different sizes. Those options are available. Another thing to consider is this kind of a trend? Or is this kind of, the hot little thing right now? So I'm asking you those questions because there's other options also. There's like pole barn homes, which are a little smaller. There's container homes. I was very fired up about those when I was on the board at Habitat for Humanity. Tiny houses, we're seeing a lot of that. So my question first to you is, why a barn dominium?
21: I like to put my car in there where I can see it.
20: Okay.
21: I don't need anything large, but I like space. I like a blank slate so I can work with. And I just need some of the amenities, the usual kitchen stuff, a bathroom. Yeah. I'm not a fancy person, and I just need things to be functional.
20: Yeah.
21: And I know I consider looking at the smaller buildings, like you mentioned, and tiny homes and stuff. Mm-hmm. There's no problem with them. As a matter of fact, they have a lot of new things with them that's good. However, we're looking at prices. We're looking at insurance and stuff like that. Right. And I know that it's not real popular. I'm in Florida right now, Central Florida, and I don't see a lot of them available, but I'm keeping my eyes out for it. So I like to have to be able to see my car. I'd like to have a pet if necessary, as needed. And then a bedroom idea, well, it's going to be, just one person. Yeah. So I don't need anything really big, but I don't need anything too small either, and I would like to have it sitting on some out in the country.
20: Sure.
21: I can enjoy and have my own garden.
20: Sure. All right. Well, then that's fine. The first thing I would do, Linda, is I would pursue someone that builds barn dominiums. Also, maybe take a look at the pole barn homes. I think that is an option for you also based on what you're talking about. You can ask the person that's building You know, if they have layouts and different things at various sizes, because really when you think about it, a barnuminium can be any size. There's just simply a name for this structure. And
21: right.
20: Also, mm-hmm. when you get in there, just kind of Google or take a look at pole barn homes and see how mm-hmm. they kind of lock in. But one of the things is barnuminiums are pretty cost effective than compared to a regular home. So the cost per square foot certainly lower. So that's a good thing. That's what you're kind of looking for too, a simpler construction process. Durability is probably as good or better than a home because they're steel frames, metal sidings. So heavy rain, wind, you know, termites, they don't have much to do with barnuminium. So they certainly last a long time with minimal maintenance. And they are very energy efficient if you properly insulate them.
21: Yeah, I did my research and I found that to be true. And my question, getting back to your pole barns, and do you have an idea of what am I looking at insurance-wise? How does that fall into place for each building, barnuminium and pole barn?
20: Yeah, I don't know for sure. My guess is it's going to be less expensive on the barnuminium just because of the structure and how it's, you know, how it's constructed and what's constructive. Kind of when I was just talking about how little maintenance there is, that's certainly going to get into, a lower cost for insurance. Maybe one of the problems with barnuminiums is I'm not so sure the financial world has gotten 100% behind them yet. So some lenders, not all lenders, you'll probably have to shop around a little bit on that. Some lenders are a little hesitant of financing them. And then the other thing to factor in, if you're factoring this in or if it's important for you to factor this in, is the resale factor. It's a pretty young market. Resale isn't there versus a house. Mm-hmm. And then the other thing is zoning, but I don't think that's going to be a problem from where you're located.
21: Okay. That sounds wonderful. I appreciate the information. And yes, we can get different sizes, I'm sure.
20: Oh, I'm sure you can too.
21: Not thinking about necessarily building, I would appreciate one that's already done.
20: Well, I'd definitely go through some, that's for sure. I would certainly go through some before I made a decision on that. I'd probably check the insurance before I went through that. I'd probably check the ability for financing before I went through that and just start those conversations. And then if you're kind of really sold on the concept, then get yourself a builder. And a builder might be able to answer a lot of those questions for you. If he's been building them, he probably already has a place where he knows that's going to finance for you. But that'd be exciting. That'd be exciting.
21: I think so. And thank you. I appreciate your information. And just getting back real quickly, historically speaking, everything that we have dealt with in the past few years, such as where people can live, mobile homes weren't accepted for a while. Now they're building new ones.
20: Right.
21: Then you had tiny homes. There weren't, we can't have that in this district, blah, blah, blah. Now they're accepted a lot. Then I'm just saying, look at the footprint.
20: Yeah.
21: That is a possibility for the barnuminiums. And I hope not too many people hear this because I don't want to be over flooded with, we can't get it. There's too many and they're too expensive. That's what raises it up. More people interested.
20: Sure.
21: But
20: sure.
21: I'm saying I'm starting out it with baby steps with it, but I've had the wonderful idea. I've been hungry to get something of this nature, and doesn't have to be in the city. Doesn't have to be in the country. It just needs to be livable and functional.
20: Very good. Keep me posted how that journey continues for you.
21: Yeah, we'll see if you want to invest in one, Gary.
20: I've done my investing in my life. I think I'm here, and I'm going to stay here. All right. We'll take your calls at 800-823-8255. Margie, you'll be up first when we come back. I'd love to talk to you a little bit about decorative concrete. If you'd like to join us, do so. You're at home with Gary Sullivan.
0: If you don't have a list of things to do around the house, Gary will find something for you at 1-800-823-TALK. You're at home with Gary Sullivan.

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2: NBC News Radio, I'm Rob Martier. High-level delegations from the United States and Iran have met in Switzerland today. Vice President J.D. Vance is leading the negotiations for the U.S., joined by mediators from Qatar and Pakistan. The talks come as Israel and Hezbollah accuse.
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8: Concrete patio. It's approximately 13 by 26, and it has a few little, very small cracks in it. Mm-hmm. And so I've been thinking about maybe doing a layer of decorative concrete over that. Is that a good idea? And what would I look for if I think I want to do that? I've only seen pictures of it. So anyhow, what do you think?
1: Well, I think it's a possibility. It can be done. So that's good. Whenever you put concrete on concrete, they don't like each other. And the people doing this realize that, and there's a bonding agent that goes into that concrete to make sure, it attaches properly. And I've seen it done before. It's usually inch and a half to 2 inches thick. And it gets stamped and tinted just like if you were pouring a full slab, because basically, when you pour a full slab of concrete, that's basically when they bring the mats out to stamp it, same thing. On this case, the concrete's already there. It appears to be stable. You don't have any big cracks. It's not settling or anything. And they'll check that out to make sure, the one thing you don't want to do, obviously, is put concrete on top of concrete and the original concrete's, not as stable as it should. But all concrete's guaranteed to crack. So if it's in good shape, they should be able to do it. And I think that's an alternative. I think you have other options also. And that is, and I'm going to give you a website to take a look at. It's certainly going to be dramatically less expensive, and it's probably not going to be as stunning, but it might just serve the purpose. You may have heard me talk about a product called Daish Coatings. It's DAISCHCoatings.com. 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It's not a concrete product that's going over it, but they make one where you can, it's actually made out of an acrylic resin and stone, and microscopically ground stone. So some of it, because there's so many different things, you can just, again, take a look at it. But he's got one that's really attractive. 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You maybe have to put a sealer on there about every 5 years. But pretty attractive and much less expensive. 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
3: Well, thank
4: hey,
3: you.
4: I've got a porch on a 1940s cabin, northern Wisconsin. It's got a rubber rolled roofing on it. And the ceiling boards actually have knots in them. And I've got about four or five knots that have actually fallen out of the ceiling. Mm-hmm. So I'm looking to patch the ceiling, obviously from the bottom up, right? Something that doesn't push on the rubber roll roofing, but yet it's solid and will actually hold in there. The knot holes are approximately 1 inch across.
3: Yeah. One of the things that comes to mind real quick for me would be a product called Wood Epoxy. And Wood Epoxy is different than a wood filler. It's different than a grain filler or some of the patching materials that you would find for wood. Wood epoxy is actually designed to work on older historic homes, but I think it'd fit yours perfectly. It's just a little pint, and it's an epoxy. It can be sanded, it can be stained, it can be painted. Nice. And it originally was invented for reforming bases on columns of a home. Okay.
4: Oh, sure.
3: So I'm trying to say it's pretty substantial. And I think what I would do, I feel strongly that would work. How thick a piece of wood is up there? I mean, three quarters.
4: They're one bys. Yeah. So they're the old historic full one by. They're okay. Not a dimensional.
3: Okay. Okay. So I'm thinking you could take this wood epoxy and literally create like a little golf ball and use it as a plug and plug it in there. And it dries very, very hard. I think that would work fine.
4: Awesome. Hey, one other question, if I could. Sure. Looking to do a 24 by 24 garage epoxy floor. I don't know much about the coatings. Basically, it's kind of a garage that I use for a shop, so it doesn't get a lot of heavy car traffic or anything. But I want to use a good quality product. I don't want to, an inexpensive over-the-counter. I'm willing to grind down the concrete myself. Recommendation for the product I should use for that?
3: Yeah, there's one epoxy coating, which is more of a commercial epoxy coating. I'm not a huge fan. If you told me you want to get one of these epoxy kits, I'd tell you save your money. Again, it's a Deich Coatings products. 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It's DAICHCoatings.com. In fact, we have Peter Deich on the show next Saturday. He's got a bunch of products that would, he's got an industrial epoxy coating. A lot of his products all have videos on them, but you can look at that industrial strength epoxy coating, which is very, very good. He sells it to commercial warehouses and everything else with tow motors, the whole works. The other product is one of his old standby products. It's called Roller Rock. And Roller Rock It's a slip-resistant coating. It's a, I think it's a two-coat process, and you can use a TrackSafe clear sealer over it probably about every 5 years, slip-resistant. That'd be great for a shop. I say roller rock, and everybody thinks it's porous. It's not. It's very, very smooth, just like a regular painted finish would be. That would be the second one. The other one, if you were going to go shopping, I know these particular coatings are usually applied. In other words, they're a coating that is in the service industry. They do the work. They do the coatings. It's polyureas rather than epoxies.
4: Okay.
3: But I'd go to Deich Coatings in, you know, you'll be excited about it. I'm serious. They got some really good looking concrete coatings. And if you're certain you want to go on the epoxy, and there's no reason not to, the industrial epoxy is certainly the way to go.
4: And that's D-I-A-C-H?
3: It's D-A-I-C-H coatings.
4: D-A-I-C-H. Sounds great. I appreciate it, Gary. Very helpful.
3: All right. Very good. Thank you much for the call. Appreciate it. I'll tell you, you talk about something that has exploded over the years. Garage floor coatings, workshop coatings, man. You know, back in the day, you had an acrylic floor paint, period. The biggest question was you got to get something for a garage that prevents hot tire pickup. Man, we went screaming past that about 1,000 miles an hour about, 10 years ago. And we started epoxy coatings. And I'm not knocking epoxy coatings. I just think that the epoxy coatings for garages that you find in a little kit, I think our expectations are a little higher than what they deliver. I used to have a friend of mine saying replacing carpet, you don't replace because it's worn out, it uglies out. And I think that's the one with those epoxy coatings. They don't really wear off. They just, the tires leave marks. It, you know, after about 4 or 5 years, my experience is I'm done. Whereas the industrial epoxy coatings, different ball game altogether. Polyureas, different ball game altogether. And the roller rock is really unique. It's worth looking at. Let's go to Don. Don, welcome.
5: Thank you, Gary. Thanks for taking the call.
3: You bet.
5: I had a couple questions, if I might. I've got a exposed aggregate walkway from the driveway to the house. And there's one step up to the house, and maybe about 5 inches before that step, I've got a crack that goes across the sidewalk, an exposed aggregate. So I wanted to understand what might be the best product to use to fill that in that would be clear, I'm assuming, to go across that. It's about 1/8 of an inch thick. And this has been going on for 1.5 years or so. It hasn't widened, but I want to fill that in as well as maybe seal that exposed aggregate driveway so the water is repelled. But two things, so what, the crack itself and then that I seal the exposed aggregate sidewalk.
3: Yeah. So my is, exposed aggregate's a little difficult to hide that patch. I don't know if we really hide the patch on any, concrete surface. So here's my issue, and I'll give you two products, but I'm going to kind of go ugh on both of them, okay? One is the one I've talked to several people today about is simply called Crack Seal, and it's a quart jug. It's gray in color, and it seals cracks about the size you have, the small 1/8-inch cracks, maybe up to 3/16 of an inch. It weeps in there. It seals it. It does good, but it's going to be gray in color. They don't make a clear in that particular product. There is a
5: called Crack Seal.
3: It's called Crack Seal. It's made by Quikrete. I mean, it'll definitely seal it. and it will self-level. And as far as I know, it's probably about the only thing I'd really recommend when a crack is that size. If it was wider, say quarter of an inch or maybe even greater, you can get a clear urethane sealant. It comes in a caulking tube, but it's not self-leveling. They do make a urethane self-leveling crack sealant, but the clear is not self-leveling. Okay. And I think that's going to be important, especially with the size of the crack you have.
5: Sure.
3: So if you definitely, you know, want to get that sealed, the Quick crack sealant, it's about the consistency of maple syrup or chocolate malt or something along those lines. And it just weeps into the crack. It seals it. And it'll do a good job.
5: Should I expose that crack on either side? Because I have not done that. In other words, it probably goes down, you know, 4 inches on either side, but I don't know that. It's across the top, so I'm assuming it goes down at least 4 inches. So should I expose that and seal that as well?
3: No.
5: Okay.
3: I think you're kind of looking at it right now just as a filler to minimize water from getting in there,
5: right,
3: and creating some erosion. And, you know, if you can see it on the sides, the way caulking works or crack sealers work is it's really just creating adhesion on both sides of that slab. It's not a filler.
5: I gotcha.
3: So, all right. Yeah. You know, if that first one weeps down a little bit and it's not level, just put another, you know, bead on top of it, but you shouldn't need any more than that.
5: Is there anything I should do to, let's say, seal the exposed aggregate sidewalk?
3: Most of that sealant on a horizontal surface is going to be 3 to 5 years, depending on how much sun. And it's usually a glossy sealant to make that exposed aggregate pop. And over time, it gets dull. And if you let it go long enough, it'll be completely void. So I'll give you a good website. It's got project specific sealers, and it's called masonrydefender.com, and they have a stamped concrete sealer and an exposed aggregate sealer. I think they're virtually the same thing. It's a gloss sealant, and it'll really make that pop. And again, every 3 to 5 years apply.
5: Gotcha. Thank you. Now, another quick question, if you have a second.
3: Yep.
5: I have a asphalt driveway that hasn't been sealed now for 3 years, but I have a one crack that goes almost across. And that might be almost a quarter inch. And so I want to put something down that before it's resealed again, that would be something that is self-leveling or whatever before I have it resealed.
3: Sure.
5: So do you have any recommendation there?
3: Yeah, the concrete seal that I was just talking about called Crack Seal, they make one in black. And, you know, I think Quikrete has it. I know our friends at Blackjack who have all the sealers and everything, they have one. It's a gallon jug. It's self-leveling. You know, again, that same viscosity. If the crack gets bigger than where you have it, I'd almost recommend going with a mastic to create that patch. But at a quarter inch, you'd be fine using that Crack Seal product in black.
5: Crack Seal, and that is a Quikrete product?
3: Well, they do make one, or if you want to go to, you know, asphalt driveways, you know, the Blackjack, they have the quart jugs of that type of crack sealer, pretty much the same one. There are acrylic crack sealers, and, you know, that's what you would use for that size crack normally.
5: And do you recommend any particular asphalt resealer?
3: Well, yeah, I think one of the ones, take a look. If you go look at that crack sealer with the blackjack ones, take a look at their one called Drive Max. It's a 10-year warranted sealer. It's a two-coat system, and that's really the one I would recommend you take a look at. All right, thanks much. We got a scoot. Mark, you'll be up next when we come back. You're at home with Gary Sullivan.
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3: 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I'm Rob Bartier. Talks between the United States and Iran are over for the day, with mediators Pakistan and Qatar saying the discussions took place in a positive and constructive atmosphere. The two countries agreed to form a high-level committee to provide political oversight of the mediation.
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1: 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You can pick up each hour. Danny's got them labeled, got them dated.
2: They go way back, or if you just want to, this weekend shows, take a listen. You'll pick up a tip or two, hopefully, about a project you're doing around your home. Mark, welcome.
5: Hi, Gary. Yes. I've been seeing commercials on TV for a company in Evansville, Indiana, advertising decks that last, and they talk about three different materials, composite, mineral, and PVC. Now, I've heard you talk plenty about composite and especially cap composite, but I've never heard you talk about mineral or PVC. I'm not having a new deck built or anything. I was just curious, what's the story on those materials?
2: Yeah, well, the PVC, I'll tell you what, I've talked about them, I've seen them, I know what they are, but I can't figure out how to explain to you. The mineral, if I'm not mistaken, I think the brand name might be Decorators. That is a mineral base. The advantages to a mineral base is it's lighter than a regular PVC capped composite. It's a mineral based product that is the cap. So it's lighter for construction. It's lighter for shipping, that type of thing. I don't know in terms of wearability where it would come in. The PVC, I think the mineral also allows you, I could be wrong on that. I was going to say it allows you to, or it allows the manufacturer to have more of a wood grain, more of a natural look. But probably the most common is the PVC. I'm not knocking the mineral base. If you're looking for me to tell you which one in terms of quality is better, I don't think I can do that. I think they would be generally, you know, a lot of times I'll do the pros and the cons. I think the mineral-based products, though, are just a lighter, more convenient product for installation.
5: And I was also curious if anybody's doing that, cost differences between the materials.
2: Well, there's a lot of different cost differences between the materials when you go into shopping them. Because, I'll just use the example of a PVC capped composite, you know, so a true composite or a composite of plastic and wood flower capped with a PVC, and the difference in cost between manufacturers or even the same manufacturer where they have good, better, best, it's how much is really capped. I've seen capped composites that are capped all the way into the tongue and groove to the top and bottom, and I've also seen some composites where the cap is a little thinner, or the cap is on the surface, both surfaces, top and bottom, but it's not in where the tongue and groove is, so there's a less cost. I personally would like to cap composite to surround the whole composite, but again, in a tongue and groove, a lot of times that is hidden from the rain and also the sun. And maybe for some people, they would be intrigued by a lower cost where it's not totally encased.
5: Yeah, I guess it's like anything else. If you got the money, the sky's the limit.
2: Right. And so there's, you know, and that's exactly it, Mark. At first, there was no caps, and then there was cap composites. And then over the last probably 5 years, we've had good, better, best in cap composites. And you just give up a little bit of the capping for your particular project. I hope that helps. Not totally complete, but gives you some idea of the difference. Danny Boy, thank you very much for yesterday and today. It's been fun. Been very busy. You can tell we're at that busy time of year. And good Lord willing, we'll be back next weekend for more At Home with Gary Sullivan.

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Every weekend, classes begin at 1-800-823-TALK. 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
6: Are aimed at securing a long-term peace deal while also addressing Iran's nuclear program. They have about 60 days to reach a deal. Pakistan and Qatar are mediating. The talks have reportedly hit obstacles along the way. This after President Trump threatened Tehran's delegation during negotiations. He says the U.S. could resume bombing and take over the Strait of Hormuz if a deal is not reached. Iran's top negotiator strongly condemned the remarks. A U.S. official says the talks have covered several issues, including keeping the Strait of Hormuz open and enforcing the ceasefire in Lebanon.
7: A former U.S. Olympian is among several people arrested for allegedly vandalizing the newly renovated reflecting pool in the nation's capital. U.S. Attorney for D.C., Jeanine Pirro.
8: Look, the president has made it a priority to make D.C. not only safe but beautiful. And there are several citations that have been handed out to individuals, and these are cases that will be prosecuted to the full extent.
7: The historic reflecting pool now undergoing repairs again after reports of algae and peeling coating resurfaced. The crew is working around the clock to try to finish those repairs before the 4th of July America 250 celebration. Fire crews still have their hands full with a fire at a cold storage warehouse in Southern California where a state of emergency is in effect. Fire Chief Jaime Moore.
9: We split this building in half, and we've been concentrating on saving what we call Cooler 1. Again, this building is 1,000 feet by 500 feet, and Cooler 1 has not had any fire impinge in it, so it hasn't been fully involved.
7: Fire officials say the massive fire has been burning since Wednesday and is very complex to have firefighters. 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
11: Traffic in the Strait of Hormuz has picked up in the wake of the U.S. and Iran deal. The Federal Reserve held interest rates steady, but is leaving the door open to raising them in the future.
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23: .com, they're some of our favorites. In the annals of American capitalism, there is probably no crazier, wilder, more chaotic boom to bust and back again phenomenon than the Comstock lode in the 1860s, the richest couple of square miles on Earth. This small section of dirt changed the destiny of the United States. Here to tell this rags-to-riches frontier tale is Old West historian Roger McGrath. Here's Roger.
24: If ever there were real-life figures who could have been characters in a Horatio Alger novel, it was the Silver Kings. John Mackey, James Fair, William O'Brien, and James Flood epitomized the rags-to-riches American dream. John Mackey is the engineering genius of the Silver Kings. Born in Ireland in 1831, he immigrates with his family to New York in 1840. He reaches the California gold fields in 1851. He enjoys hard physical work and mining camp life. He has almost no formal education and had stuttered badly when young, but he is blessed with extraordinary intelligence. James Fair is a mine superintendent without peer and a shrewd financier. Born in Ireland in 1831, he immigrates with his family to Illinois during the early 1840s. He has enormous energy, a trenchant mind, and a natural aptitude for all things mechanical. He joins the gold rush to California in 1849. William O'Brien is born in Ireland in 1826 and brought to New York as a small child. By the time he joins the gold rush of 49, he has grown into a large man of erect carriage. He will soon have a head of prematurely white hair. His size, posture, and hair give him a dignified appearance. Unlike his partners, he is soft-spoken, with an avuncular, kindly quality about him. He is the least forceful of the Silver Kings, but his gregarious and genial nature make him the most popular and ideal for public relations. James Flood is the only Silver King not to have been born in Ireland. He's born in New York in 1826, shortly after his Irish immigrant parents arrive. He catches the gold fever in 1849 and sails around the Horn to California. He has a quick wit, a shrewd mind, a volatile temper, and a powerful drive to succeed. He is a genius in trading stocks and in finance. Mackey, Fair, O'Brien, and Flood all spend the early 1850s prospecting and mining in California, and each has some success. With his earnings from the diggings, O'Brien opens a marine supply store in San Francisco. Flood, with the money he has made, opens a livery and carriage shop just down the street from O'Brien. Both lose their businesses, though, in the Depression of 1855. They then join forces and open a saloon. O'Brien reasons the only thing that does not go down in a depression is the consumption of alcohol. He's right, and their saloon thrives. Flood handles the business end of the operation, while O'Brien greets customers and serves roast beef sandwiches that come complimentary with a drink. By the early 1860s, Flood and O'Brien are dabbling in mining stock, buying and selling shares in mines that tap into the great Comstock lode in Nevada. Flood has an uncanny ability in stock trading. Within a few years, he and O'Brien amass a small fortune. In 1868, they open their own stock brokerage office in San Francisco. Mackey and Fair, working separately, also spend the early 1850s prospecting in California. Here's Comstock Lode historian Ronald James speaking to us at the location of the great Comstock Lode strike, which was made in 1859 by two Irishmen, Peter O'Reilly and Patrick McLaughlin.
0: The first miners who came here were after gold. Gold's easy. Gold doesn't combine with many things, so you can actually even pick it out of their washed dirt with tweezers, and you hope for a nugget, but you find little flakes of gold, and that's how you can pull the gold out. The two miners who were coming up here, a couple of Irish immigrants, were just looking for a good place to dam up a natural spring so they could get water, and they were hoping that they could find some water, throw some dirt into their long toms, which were these wooden boxes, and wash the dirt. While they were damming a natural spring they found, which was right up here, they started throwing some of the dirt in there and found immediately that they were uncovering several ounces of gold. And it was a very good day, and it was the first of many good days. In fact, 20 years worth of good days. They were complaining for those first few weeks after the strike in June of 1859. These early miners complained about this blue mud that gummed up their works, because as you wash away the lighter soil, it leaves gold behind, but it was also leaving behind this blue mud that was really obnoxiously heavy, and it was hard to separate it from the gold. So after several weeks, they took an ore sample over to California and said, what exactly do we have here? And what they found was that if you had a ton of this stuff, it would produce over $800 in gold when gold was selling for $16 an ounce. But what was really surprising that it was that it would produce over $3,000 in silver when silver was selling for $1.60 an ounce. And so that's really where everyone understood just how wealthy this ore body, or using the Cornish word, lode, was. And then it became known as the Comstock Lode.
24: When they learn of the Comstock Lode strike at Virginia City, they head over the Sierras to Nevada.
0: The people who came to the Comstock were an international body of people. Nevada actually had, in the 1870 census, more foreign-born per capita than any other state in the nation, you know, more than the great immigrant states of, you think of Massachusetts and Boston and New York and how vibrantly international those places were, Chicago. A lot of Europeans, obviously, a large group of Chinese lived here. They came from all over. They often arrived as single men. And so it was a very masculine community.
23: And when we come back, more on the lives of these four risk takers, the Silver Kings. The story of the Comstock Lode continues here on Our American Stories. Lee Habib here. 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
1: 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I'm Rob Martier. President Trump is issuing a new warning to Iran. In a post on Truth Social today, the president wrote that Iran must immediately stop their highly paid proxies in Lebanon from causing trouble, or they'll be hit very hard again.
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24: For $4 a day, then as a timberman for $6. Soon he develops his own business, excavating and fortifying tunnels. Much of his pay is in the form of stock certificates. Now, most of these prove worthless, but a few give him enough money to buy the Kentuck, a mine whose ore has supposedly been exhausted. Mackey sinks a new shaft in the Kentuck and hits a rich deposit. During the next several years, the mine pays over $1 million in dividends, huge money in the 1860s. Mackey also has said he will retire as soon as he has $25,000 in the bank. Well, now he has many times that, but his appetite has only been whetted for new adventures and enterprises. While Mackey is working the Kentuck, James Fair becomes superintendent of the Ophir, one of the richest mines on the Comstock. In 1868, he enters into a partnership to develop new mining properties with Mackey.
0: I'm standing at the base of the Ophir pit, and they called it Ophir after Ophir, the gold mine of King Solomon in the Old Testament. By asserting that this was the Ophir mine, they were claiming that this was a mine of biblical proportions. And they got it right, because hundreds of millions of dollars came out of the ground beginning right here.
24: Back in San Francisco, Jim Flood and Bill O'Brien take notice of these two young upstarts on the Comstock. Soon they are discussing joining forces. And in 1869, the San Francisco stockbrokers and the Comstock miners form a partnership. By the early 1870s, through wise investments and daring gambles, the four Irishmen are challenging William Ralston of the Bank of California for control of the Comstock. In 1872, they buy the Consolidated Virginia Mine for $100,000 from Ralston's right-hand man in Virginia City, William Sharon. Sharon gleefully reports to Ralston the Irishmen have been taken. The Consolidated Virginia, says Sharon, is a bankrupt piece of property. Over $1 million has already been wasted in the mine in fruitless exploration. Mackey and Fair have a hunch if they cut a new tunnel at a deeper level, they will hit a vein of ore. For several months, they tunnel, pouring $200,000 into the Consolidated Virginia, but hoisting up nothing but worthless rock. William Sharon roars with laughter. Then one day, Mackey and Fair hit a delicately thin vein of ore. They try to follow it, but it disappears. They find it again, but again, it disappears. They find it a third time. This time the vein begins to widen to a foot, to several feet, to a half dozen feet, to 12 feet. Mackey and Fair send word to Flood and O'Brien in San Francisco. The stockbrokers quickly buy up as much outstanding Consolidated Virginia stock as they can. The deeper the new shaft is sunk in the Consolidated Virginia, the wider the vein becomes. At the 1,500-foot level, the vein is more than 50 feet wide. The ore is so rich, waste rock has to be added to it to put it through the stamp mill. The Irishmen have discovered the very heart of the Comstock lode, what is called the Big Bonanza. For the rest of their lives, they are known as the Silver Kings. Here again is Ronald James.
0: In 1873, they found what was called the Big Bonanza. Here, the Comstock lode, the combination of gold and silver, started expanding as they went underground, and at its widest, up to 60 feet wide of nearly pure gold and silver. The problem is you cannot find a log stout enough to span 60 feet, even 20 feet without snapping, because it has to hold up a mountain, and mountains want to collapse in on empty space. So they brought in a German immigrant by the name of Philipp Didesheimer, who developed the square set timbering method. And it was basically a series of cubes that could be in modular fashion added to, so that whatever the stope, the empty space left over when you dug out all the gold and silver, whatever that stope was shaped like, you could fill it up with a stout framework of timber. And then you would fill it back with waste rock as you dug even deeper inside the mine. So it was a really nice, stable way to support a mine as you were pursuing precious metals. And that was exported throughout the world. It's only the first of many inventions. Flat wire cable, the safety cage. This was the first place where dynamite was experimented with in a big way underground. It was the first place where air compressed drills were used. So it became one invention after the next that defined international underground mining for the next 50 or 60 years.
24: By 1875, the Silver Kings are fabulously wealthy. The Consolidated Virginia is paying dividends of $1 million a month, something like $100 million in today's money. San Francisco is seized by a speculative mania. If the Consolidated Virginia has hit the big bonanza, other mines might also. Thousands of shares of mining stock trade daily. People make and lose fortunes overnight. Charwomen buy the hotels they scrub floors in. Hack drivers give away their carriages to live on Nob Hill. Chinese gambling dens close because Chinese are gambling in mining stocks instead of Fantan. From 1873 to 1882, the Consolidated Virginia yields $65 million in gold and silver and pays $43 million in dividends, more than $4 billion in today's dollars. Here again is Ronald James.
0: The deepest shaft here dropped over 3,000 feet, 3,200 feet. That's over a half mile, a straight elevator drop. And keep in mind, this is in 1870, 1880, when most people have never ridden an elevator anywhere. And to imagine these people being dropped down over half mile straight down, it really is something. There was a law on the Nevada books that said it's against the law to talk to a hoist operator. He was the fellow who was running the spool as it lowered the cages down. And it's illegal to talk to a hoist operator while he's working, because if you distract him and he's off by 10 feet, that could be fatal to the guys in the cage as they drop down.
24: The Silver Kings all live riotously well and die with multi-million dollar estates. William O'Brien contributes to charities and supports all his close relatives, especially the McDonough and Coleman families of San Francisco. James Flood buys San Francisco real estate, erects numerous buildings, funds new business ventures, and establishes the Nevada Bank. The Nevada Bank later merges with Wells Fargo. He donates large sums to charities. He and his wife and their children live on the fabulous 35-acre estate at Menlo Park. James Fair is elected to the U.S. Senate from Nevada, but spends most of his time accumulating real estate in San Francisco. He becomes the city's largest taxpayer. He also establishes two banks and a railroad. John Mackey forms a telegraph company, lays a cable across the Atlantic, and breaks the Western Union monopoly. He makes more millions. During his lifetime, he gives away more than $5 million in gifts. He also tears up IOU notes worth more than $2 million, like for giving $200 million in today's money. When the Great Fire of October 1875 destroys the central part of Virginia City, including the town's Catholic Church, St. Mary's of the Mountains, Mackey donates much of the money to have St. Mary's rebuilt bigger and better than ever. During a slow period on the Comstock, Mackey secretly pays a Virginia City grocer to supply provisions to any miner at work.

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4: Have you heard the news today?
5: President Trump has signed an initial deal with Iran to end the war, open the Strait of Hormuz, and ease tensions. Gas prices fall below $4 for the first time since March. Secretary of Defense Pete Hegseth has announced a review of U.S. forces in...
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15: North Carolina, started walking the Appalachian Trail, not knowing if he could actually finish the 2,000-mile trek. His journey took several months and included scenic beauty, encounters with the kindness of strangers, and one fairly serious injury. The encounters he had along the way spawned a spiritual journey that would take him to a place he would have never imagined.
16: My name is Carter McLean Momsen Hudson. I'm 22 years old. I'm a resident of North Carolina. I just completed the Appalachian Trail. Walked from Georgia to Maine. Took me roughly 4 months. I started in the middle of my college semester, and which would have been March 1st.

0: and I finished July 8th. The entire Appalachian Trail is 2,193 miles this year. It often changes. I walked about 2,000. I am in college studying religion to become a preacher. I'm into the outdoor world, especially biking and running and hiking and climbing and boating. I had a good, diverse childhood. I was surrounded by people who had rural backgrounds and a more difficult life, right? A lot of them went to the army or became mechanics. That's kind of the story. Played a lot of basketball, played baseball, you know, just regular high school stuff. Wasn't the best student, but managed to make it to college, so that was a success. The reason that I wanted to hike the Appalachian Trail was simply because it was there. There was no goal I had in mind. I never would have wanted to do something like this if the Appalachian Trail didn't exist. The idea from walking from Georgia to Maine just sounds silly. But my college had a program where I was offered credits. And I'm really close with the man who runs the outdoor program. His name is Jim Harrison. He really inspired me by his stories and his involvement in the community and how much the Appalachian Trail influenced his life. I mean, it was his mecca. He lives next to the Appalachian Trail. One thing that I realized working in Appalachia at a local food market was the people's reverence for the mountains and pride, even in their impoverished communities in Appalachia, was something unique that I'd never really seen. And I want to be a part of that. And I thought one way I could do that would be hiking the Appalachian Trail and seeing the people in their natural habitat and seeing the music in its natural habitat and just trying to understand a little bit more where this love and pride of the mountains came from. The way I got started on the Appalachian Trail was emailing Jim. I emailed Jim, he said, all right, we're gonna do it. And then we started doing hikes and getting involved in the mountains. The most interesting thing that we did probably was a shakedown hike. So on the shakedown hike, that's when you already have all your gear, you're ready to go. Basically what you need is you need a backpack, you need a sleeping bag, a tent, some stuff to cook with, and some clothes. And you can pretty much hike the Appalachian Trail. Maybe a water bottle, you know, if you don't want to get dehydrated. That's what I walked those 2,000 miles with. That's what it was. In preparing to walk 20 miles a day on the Appalachian Trail, there is no preparation. The trail trains you. There's no way that you will be able to walk 20 miles a day in preparation to the Appalachian Trail. So on the trail, you get in shape. You start by walking 12 miles a day, and then you walk 15 miles a day. You end up walking 20 miles a day. And I had friends who would walk 40 miles a day. Your feet get stronger, your joints, you roll your ankles so many times that it becomes like a rubber band and it's really flexible. That's how you get ready to walk all those miles, is by actually walking on the Appalachian Trail. And that's the problem with a lot of people, is they get hurt early on because they try to walk too far in the beginning, because they hear about all these people that are walking 20 miles and those things. But in fact, you got to start slow, and then eventually you'll be able to walk 20 miles. Your feet are going to hurt the entire time, no matter what. On March 1st, we drove down to Springer Mountain in Georgia. It was probably 65 degrees, and in Georgia, they have this approach trail that's about 8 miles long, and you go up these steps, probably 500 feet of elevation on these steps that are built amongst this huge waterfall. So it's a pretty epic beginning to your journey. In the car ride down to Springer Mountain, I have felt a way that I've never felt in my entire life. It was sort of this curious anticipation. I was really nervous, because actually trying to comprehend what it's going to be like to walk 2,000 miles, it doesn't work. I mean, if someone told you had to walk 2,000 miles, you'd be like, there's no way, dude. It'd be horrible. So I had a really hard time actually conceptualizing what being on the trail would be like. And I was actually most worried about my mental state and if I could handle this huge task in front of me. So that was kind of the atmosphere on the way down to the Appalachian Trail. I was with seven other young students who were a part of this program at Emory Henry College. it was winter, so it was gonna be really cold. So we start hiking, right? We start hiking together. All of us, we get out the van, we pile out the van, we take a picture at the beginning of the trail, the approach trail, and we start hiking. We start hiking up these steps. And within the first 20 minutes, we had to take a break because we were so tired. 20 minutes in the Appalachian Trail, we had to take a break. You might as well just call Jim and tell him to bring the van back, because if you have to take a break 20 minutes in the Appalachian Trail, there's no way you can walk 2,000 miles. The first day was very difficult mentally. Our packs were too heavy. We had no idea what we were doing. Nobody else knew what they were doing. The people that gave us a little orientation at the beginning on how to properly be safe and hike on the Appalachian Trail and not litter and those types of things, had no faith that we were going to complete the Appalachian Trail. You could see it. They were joking about all the people that were hunched over carrying those big packs with pots and pans, and just the amount of ignorance that started on the Appalachian Trail really was amazing. I mean, we had no idea what we were doing. The sun was going down about 6 o'clock then, 7 o'clock. So we get to camp. Finally, we get to Springer Mountain first. And then we take a picture. It's just this random rock on top of this hill. And then we finally step on the Appalachian Trail. There's a shelter about half a mile up the Appalachian Trail. So we finally get that adrenaline rush of hiking the Appalachian Trail. And then we have to stop and set up camp. So we set up camp amongst all these other people who have no idea what they're doing as well. My buddy can't find a rock to tap his tent in. He's getting anxious. He's sweating. It's not looking good. You know, we have 4 more months at least of this, and we can't even get our tent set up.
1: And you've been listening to Carter Momsen Hudson from Hillsborough, North Carolina, sharing with us his story, his tale of walking the Appalachian Trail. The reason I wanted to hike the trail, he told us, is because it was there. Paraphrasing Sir Edmund Hillary on why he climbed Mount Everest, this isn't as epic, but a challenge nevertheless. I don't think most of us would attempt this. 2,000 miles in total from Georgia to Maine. He wanted to understand where the love and pride of the Appalachian Mountains came from. An enemy who spent some time among the people who inhabit the Appalachian Mountains understand that pride. There is no preparation for this endeavor, he told us. The trail trains you. You start by walking, and you keep walking. 15 miles a day, then 20, and then more. The story of hiking the Appalachian Trail, as told by Carter Momsen Hudson, continues here on Our American Story.
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6: 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I'm Rob Bartier. Talks between the United States and Iran are over for the day, with mediators Pakistan and Qatar saying the discussions took place in a positive and constructive atmosphere. The two countries agreed to form a high-level committee to provide political oversight.
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1: Appalachian Trail. Let's pick up where we last left off.
0: So we finally get our tent set up. And the most interesting thing happens. We eat our food. We kind of congregate in this small circle. We were told that we have to journal on this trip. It's a school program. There must be some sort of mandatory activity on the journey. So we start journaling. We start journaling about what we felt that day, what we saw, what we were doing. Me and Jet, my friend who I was hiking on the trail with, both had the realization that the journaling saved you. The process of journaling actually lets you contemplate the day and put it into perspective. Everything seems so out of reach and so difficult. But then the journaling grounded me that day, the first day on the Appalachian Trail, like I've never experienced in my life. the fact that we journal about it every single day and we had to journal about it made me realize that I was having successful days. I was tackling these small challenges every day, which made me successful, which made me less anxious in the future because I knew that I would be able to deal with the challenges that came up every day in my journey and goal of accomplishing the Appalachian Trail. It's not fun hiking in the rain, walking in the rain. Your boxers are soaked through. You know, you're kind of worried about hypothermia because that's what everyone talks about. And then you get to a shelter and you write it down, and it's as if you controlled being wet and cold. You took it and you put in your own words and you wrote it down. I think what happens on the trail and why people who have depression and anxiety and things see that go away when they're hiking the Appalachian Trail is oftentimes because you must deal with the things that make you anxious and nervous and depressed. You are constantly solving problems that make you confident in your ability to handle whatever the world throws at you. You get a blister, you take your shoes off, you put some tape on it, and you keep on going. You deal with the situations at hand. You are in charge of everything that you did once you write it down. And then when you write it down, you realize what a lot of the anxiety and depression comes from is about the future. When you get in your tent and you write something down, it becomes about the past. One of the first things my mentor and inspiration for hiking the Appalachian Trail taught us was never boil water where it can fall on your lap. One day I was walking to a shelter and it was a long day, just hit 1,000 miles. And we get under this beautiful shelter that has an awning and a picnic table set up. Set up my boiling water to make some ramen noodles, and I'm talking to this girl named Pixie. She's a beast, this little 18-year-old gymnast who's out there, walked 1,000 miles with us. And she's like, "Hey man, hey Brickhouse, your water's boiling." So I go to pick up my water, but when I do that, I grab it by the top, which you're not supposed to do. You're supposed to grab it by the sides, the two handles. And I go to pick it up on by the top, and the water just splashes all over my left leg and arm. So I end up having to go, and I walk 3 more days with it. There's these 3 huge pus bars on my leg that I didn't know what to do with, so I was just putting Neosporin on it and wrapping it up in a ace bandage. And so we walk 3 days into Harper's Ferry, which is the halfway point, take a week off. And then a week later, I go to get back on the trail. So I'm walking about 2 miles into the trail in Harper's Ferry. It's this nice paved gravel road that the trail is. And I send Jim Harrison a picture. I'm like, "Hey man, just letting you know, this is what my leg looks like." And it's a picture of this rough, red, angry burn, the size bigger than my hand. And Jim Harrison says, "Hey Carter, get off trail now." So I'm super bummed out. He says he's gonna call me in a minute. So I turn around, start heading back to Harper's Ferry. When I'm doing that, I get the call, and I'm dreading the call. You know, it's like, oh, here he goes. He's gonna chew me out. He's gonna tell me, "Hey man, this is the first thing that we taught you, right? Don't boil water where it can fall in your lap." So I get the call. I'm like, "Hey Jim, what's up?" He's like, "Hey brother, how you doing?" I'm like, "Not so good, Jim." And he just talks to me, and he gives me forgiveness and grace. He's very patient with me. He's understanding. He's like, "Hey man, we don't want this thing to go septic. Then you're out in the woods and you don't know what you can get. You'll get it dirty and it'll get infective. Then you're done. You're never going to be on the trail ever again." So instead of Jim getting mad at me and being disappointed and letting me down, he gave me some positive words of encouragement. He's like, "Go back in town for a week. You'll be back out in a couple of days." About 7 days later, I'm back in the woods after the trail. I'm at this place called Delaware Water Gap, and they have pie and a hot dog for $2.50. And, you know, I strike up a conversation with this older guy. His name's Lightning. Come to find out, he's the head of the burn victim unit for Florida, all of Florida. I'm like, "Right on, man. I actually have this horrible burn on my leg. What should I do about it?" He's like, "Oh, man, I don't know." I was more on the administrative side. He wasn't a doctor or a nurse or anything. So I'm kind of bummed. So I leave. And then 2 days later, I get a call on my phone some random number and I pick it up. He's like, "Brick House, it's Lightning." I'm like, "What's up, Lightning?" He's like, "I called a nurse back home and she said the best thing that you could do is put cocoa butter on it." So I went to town, got some cocoa butter, put that on my leg. After that, I called Jim. He was relieved. I was relieved. And he was like, "Now you're ready to tackle the next 1,000 miles with a little bit more maturity and understanding in your headset." That was a good, well, lesson learned. I'm a religion major. One of the things that I thought was going to be instrumental in my success on this journey was my relationship with God. I mean, you're in nature. It's beautiful. It's hard for me to find an argument for God not existing while walking on the Appalachian Trail. I mean, you're surrounded by the most delicate, beautiful wildflowers that you will ever see in your entire life. And you're just surrounded by growth. You're in nature. I mean, it's beautiful. One thing that I thought was going to be pretty constant in my journey was I was going to be talking to God. I was going to be praying. I was going to be growing in my faith, becoming closer with God. I started walking. You know, I started walking on the trail. And I kept waiting for those big moments of joy and feelings of peace and bathing in the presence of God, right? Being present with the Holy Spirit. I would say that actually, I didn't accomplish that on the Appalachian Trail. I didn't fully grow with my relationship with God. I didn't depend on God when I was cold and wet and hungry or thirsty. I didn't pray to God as if I needed God, you know? I still thought of myself as like the ruler of my ship. So that was kind of a disappointment on the trail. I thought I was going to come back with sort of a dialogue with God. But looking back briefly after recently of finishing the Appalachian Trail, I realized that like I assumed that I was going to come out of the Appalachian Trail with my final relationship with God, with how I was going to interact with God for the rest of my life. Because I was immersed in nature, because I thought I was going to have to depend on Him to keep me safe. But in reality, I think that journey is never going to end, right? That's going to be a constant battle throughout my entire life. My life journey is trying to create a relationship with God. And I'm almost relieved that I didn't close that part of my life. I'm still going to be searching for new ways to be in God's presence.
1: And a terrific job on the editing, production, and storytelling by John Elfner. And a special thanks to Carter Momsen Hudson from Hillsboro, North Carolina, for sharing his story with us. And it's not a terribly exciting story in the sense that there were near-death experiences or he even experienced some utter joy or peace walking the trails and having this out-of-body God experience. That didn't happen. And that doesn't happen often when we try to find God in these ways. God tends to find us more often than not. And what was most interesting is just how he kept at it, how he persevered, and what he had to say about journaling and about anxiety and depression is always thinking about the future or worrying about your present. But here, it was the task in front of you every day, the preparation for the next day, and all of the problems that had to be solved in the moment, relieving himself of the ordinary burdens of day-to-day life. The story of Carter Momsen Hudson, his search to get closer to God, to find a deeper meaning on the walk along the trail, and he found it in his own way. His story here on Our American Stories.
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28: Aimed at securing a long-term peace deal while also addressing Iran's nuclear program, they have about 60 days to reach a deal. Pakistan and Qatar are mediating. The talks have reportedly hit obstacles along the way. This after President Trump threatened Tehran's delegation during negotiations. He says the U.S. could resume bombing and take over the Strait of Hormuz if a deal is not reached. Iran's top negotiator strongly condemned the remarks. A U.S. official says the talks have covered several issues, including keeping the Strait of Hormuz open and enforcing the ceasefire in Lebanon.
29: A former U.S. Olympian is among several people arrested for allegedly vandalizing the newly renovated reflecting pool in the nation's capital. U.S. Attorney for D.C., Jeanine Pirro.
30: Look, the president has made it a priority to make D.C. not only safe but beautiful. And there are several citations that have been handed out to individuals, and these are cases that will be prosecuted to the full extent.
29: The historic reflecting pool now undergoing repairs again after reports of algae and peeling coating resurfaced. The crew is working around the clock to try to finish those repairs before the 4th of July America 250 celebration. Fire crews still have their hands full with a fire at a cold storage warehouse in Southern California where a state of emergency is in effect. Fire Chief Jaime Moore.
31: We split this building in half and we've been concentrating on saving what we call Cooler 1. Again, this building is 1,000 feet by 500 feet. And Cooler 1 has not had any fire impinge in it, so it hasn't been fully involved.
29: Fire officials say the massive fire has been burning since Wednesday and is very complex to firefighters. 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
14: All across America, we are Red Eye Radio. And he is Eric Carley, and I'm Gary McNamara.
15: Hello.
14: Right, let's get to the biggest challenge out there, something that the president went into without, I think, being properly prepared whatsoever, because this is one of the toughest things that you can possibly handle in human history. And we're talking about the reflecting pool and how to keep water clean.
15: Yes.
14: I am saying this as an expert, because tomorrow I will have a new saltwater system installed into my pool.
15: We are both technically experts. I may be rusty, but about 35 years ago, we had an in-ground pool. We had a house with a pool. Now, back then, we didn't have your salt water like you have your newfangled salt water. We had just a chlorine filter system and chlorine pool. And so you and I have a little bit of knowledge on keeping bodies of water clean.
14: Yes.
15: You're more up to date on the technology, though, that yes. would probably be more relevant.
14: I mean, Iran should be a breeze compared to keeping the reflecting pool. You know, talking about, well, we're aerating it and we're making sure we're putting in algicide. If you want to keep that clear, you got to treat the damn thing like a pool.
15: Yes, you do.
14: I mean, that's just the reality of it.
15: And I would say this applies to the Strait of Hormuz.
14: It is salt water, isn't it?
15: Yeah, I'll say this. Okay, adult swim only. Adult swim in the Strait of Hormuz only for the next 15 minutes.
14: All right, for people that don't know, you may not know it, a saltwater pool, because people ask all the time, so it's just salt water, there's no chlorine? No, you have a chlorine generator, and you simply turn the salt, sodium, chloride.
15: Yeah.
14: You simply split the salt, and it becomes chlorine.
15: Yeah.
14: And it becomes a sodium-based chlorine, which is actually better than the tablets that you put in. My chlorine generator actually went over the winter, and it was like, you don't have to do anything to the pool. And finally now, I noticed just a tinge just on the side of the walls, tiny, tiny bit. I can spot it. And I've got these glasses that I had. These, if you wear the blue blocker kind of glasses.
15: Right.
14: You can spot the chlorine before you can see it with just the naked eye, or not the chlorine, the algae.
15: Yeah.
14: But it was just a tiny, tiny spot in one corner. And that's because if you're adding chlorine, and I add mostly the sodium-based liquid chlorine, right. It still doesn't distribute the same way. When you have the chlorine generator, it's hooked up to your system, it comes into every vent, and it just covers it better. But when you have heat, as you know, and this is where you're doing all the chemistry of it and adding, you know, chlorine in an actual system that is filtering it, the entire water, numerous times a day. And I'm using, you know, the phosphate killer and everything else because that's where the algae grows on.
15: Mm-hmm.
14: I was laughing, like, why can't we get this? You know, we're aerating the reflecting pool, and we're putting algicide in, and I'm laughing. That's like what I had to do when we had Freezola, and in February my pool stopped working because it all froze. This goes back to 2021. I've rectified that situation. It will not happen again. And for 3 months,
15: yeah,
14: I did not have a working pump. You couldn't get, because everything was sold out.
15: Right,
14: everything.
15: Yeah, right.
14: It took me
15: right.
14: 3 months.
15: Yeah.
14: February, it was March, April, May. Yeah, because it got done in May when it started getting, and my pool never went green.
15: Mm-hmm.
14: And then I had some pumps in there, you know, to circulate the water. You know, I had to come up with filters of my own and battery powered, you know, different filters to do. I was spending every waking hour on the pool to make sure that it didn't turn green. So when you have a reflecting pool like that, which is not, they don't treat the water the same as they do, for example, in a swimming pool.
15: No, you're
14: going to get massive algae in the summertime, which is reality.
15: That's just the way it's going to be.
14: And so I was laughing. I'm like, with all the problems going on. I was reading the article. Trump vents growing frustrations with reflecting pool problems.
15: Yeah.
14: Well, yeah.
15: Yeah.
14: It's come on. He's got to have a pool, right? Or Mar-a-Lago, whatever. I mean,
15: I'm guessing he has more pools than people have pennies in their junk drawer.
14: Yeah. I'm and you're a former expert.
15: Yes.
14: And I just say former because you haven't had a pool in a few decades.
15: I'm not up to date. I need to go through some training.
14: But I actually understand the chemistry of why you shouldn't pee in the pool.
15: Yeah.
14: And once you have a pool
15: and
14: you understand how chlorine works.
15: Yeah.
14: And then, you know, how the free chlorine, the total chlorine, everything else. And what happens when foreign substances get in and how the chlorine reacts, and then it makes the bad chlorine, which is why your eyes itch.
15: Right.
14: And that's just the residue of the chlorine killing the that whatever the organic matter is. And then you've got to take that and oxidize that out of your pool.
15: Yeah, and by the way, to the young people today, our eyes back then would because we were doing too much swimming. I mean, we were also very high, but it was mostly due to too much swimming.
14: Oh, well, that, I always had a problem in public pools, and it's because of the bad, you know, they it was the bad chlorine.
15: Yeah.
14: Oh. You know, 'cause chlorine itself.
15: No, they would overdo it.
14: Yeah. Right. If you have the proper levels of chlorine in, there's no trouble. But
15: it's the smell. Remember that smell back in the day? I mean, at a public pool, like it was just like they would just clobber with chlorine. And
14: you
15: could smell it.
14: That's true. And I try to keep the chlorine level. You try to keep the pool water. And once I get the chlorine generator in, by the way, the new chlorine generator mm-hmm. I'm getting.
15: Yeah.
14: I was looking at it the other day and I'm like, what's the price? What was the, I'm getting a whole new system in.
15: Yeah. Is that a two-seater? Oh, sorry. We're talking chlorine, not cars. Never mind.
14: Right.
15: Go ahead.
14: Right. It was. because you have to clean the chlorine generator. Actually have to. I guess they have new cleaner, which I'll have to find out about. I was reading about my new chlorine generator. I'm like, this thing's like an AI thing. Oh my gosh, you can look at the blades, because the blades, when you do the electrolysis, that's how it actually works to split the salt to get the chlorine.
15: Right.
14: You've got to, it loses its efficiency.
15: We're going to have a Skunk Baxter moment. Where we're going to have a helicopter land on top of our headquarters here, come down, and instead of knocking on the door to get Skunk Baxter to talk about some kind of geopolitical situation.
14: Missile defense,
15: They're going to knock on the door and say, get Gary. The president wants him for the reflecting pool.
14: I'll get it done for $1 million.
15: Yeah.
14: All right, and I'll tell you the system that you now understand. For one of my Boy Scout merit badges.
15: Yeah.
14: I think it was, I don't know if it was conservation of natural resources or whatever. I had to do a whole schematic, of a modern sewage treatment plant.
15: Oh, wow.
14: And going from the filters to the settling tank to the chlorination and everything else.
15: Well, in Texas, we only had to, wrestle a wild boar.
14: Yes. That got you the Eagle Scout.
15: Exactly.
14: The tertiary sewage treatment. So I'm really into sewage and clean pools.
15: Well, it's funny because somebody started asking me a question. They just threw up a basic question over the weekend. Somebody in the family, and then I started talking about like plumbing. And then, here's what you want to do. And I just go on this 20-minute rant about plumbing. And they were like, well, we're going to replace the whole thing, so it really doesn't matter. It's like, oh, sorry, but if you ever want to know, let me know. Here's the thing. Since the reflecting pool, being in our nation's capital, it is a great concern by the president. I think the one thing he should do is add fluoride to the water.
14: We don't want it'll reduce the cavities in the gunite.
15: Yeah, and it will increase the number of social media posts by people that don't want fluoride in water.
14: Well, Mr. President, if you believe it's time to get rid of RFK Jr., just add fluoride to the water.
15: Oh my gosh, did you hear the story related to him? Everybody in the White House, on the White House staff, is eating sauerkraut. Did you see the story where...
14: I have to tell you, because, visiting my dad and everything else, this was a very interesting weekend of not being out of the news, which I'm never out of the news cycle.
15: Right.
14: And the last week with my dad, by the way, he's improving and everything else, but as I've said last week, he's improving. Things are getting better every day, but he is 100 years old, and sometimes it's like whack-a-mole.
15: Yeah.
14: One thing gets better, and then another thing, you're concerned about that at 100 years of age. But just because of that, because I think on Friday I was in like 11 hours. I was, in the from the beginning of the visitation till the end, except for a lunch break with my brother. We were there, the entire time. And it's interesting, got out of the news cycle. And then I got on the plane on on Saturday, got to make sure I have the day of the week right. I'm having problems with it the last few days, and fell asleep. And then Saturday got home, was so exhausted, fell asleep and slept almost all the way through to Sunday. Wow. And I'm like, what's in the news? I'm like, wow.
15: Yeah.
14: It's really amazing when you don't pay attention for like 48 hours.
16: No, it's
14: you know, it's like, wow. Yeah.
15: No, it's like waking up. It's like waking up and somebody has brought a party to your house of like 100 people and you never heard anything, and you wake up in the middle of a party and it's really loud with everybody talking at once when that happens. But this just a sidebar story, RFK Jr. A couple of weeks ago, there was this story about how he went on the carnivore diet. He eats nothing but meat and fermented foods. Mostly sauerkraut. His wife says she takes sauerkraut in her purse, like her dress purse, the nice one, in a bag. He says, here, take this with you in case the restaurant doesn't have it. I'm thinking if your last name is Kennedy in the United States, you could probably arrange the chef to get some sauerkraut and your poor wife wouldn't have to carry it. So I kind of laughed at that story, and he was, you know, talking about the benefits of, you know, eating, you know, the carnivore diet and the whole thing, right? Well, then it came out over the weekend, everybody at the White House is eating, he's got everybody at the White House eating sauerkraut. And I thought to myself, you know, it's just getting weird. It's just getting weird. I'm not saying it's bad. I mean, they say fermented foods, you know, sourdough bread and all that.
14: Vodka.
15: You know, vodka, you know, Skittles. I don't think they're fermented, but they could be. I could be wrong. I'm not an expert. But it was just one of those. I'm going through all the big stories, and then I see that headline, you know, everyone at the White House is suddenly eating sauerkraut. I'm like, what? What? It's just been kind of a weird 2 weeks. But the president, well, and Iran,
14: But is he eating sauerkraut?
15: Well, I don't know what he's eating. I don't know what. He doesn't drink. Here's the question is, you know, where does everything stand? It's exactly where you and I said it would be.
14: Yeah.
15: There would be nothing. In fact, we had a listener that wrote us. Let me go back to that. Robert wrote us, said, Eric, you know, Iran storms out. No deal. You and Gary are right. Look, first of all, on the big picture, there's no way to trust Iran on anything. There is no deal to be had. And a memorandum of understanding, you know, that's like the little safety thing they put in the break room of every workplace. Here are some, you know, here's the safety protocol and blah, blah, blah. Nobody pays attention to it. It really doesn't mean anything. There was always going to be something that was thrown out that had one party or the other going, no, you know, next thing you know, Trump says, we'll bomb the hell out of you. And Tehran just walks out, not the entire city. Iran just walks out of the, you know, out of the meeting. But before that, leading up to that, Vice President Vance is saying, you know, we're trying to establish a new era of a different kind of relationship with Iran. And I thought, oh, man, that one is a little thick. I don't know if I can, you know, believe that. What are they trying to set up here?
14: When he said last week, you know, we talked to people in the regime and they regret what's happened the last 47 years. Well, they probably do. And it's the fact that they're not stronger.
15: They regret not being in control of their enemies and not having wiped Israel and the U.S. off the map. I'm sure they regret that. That's a great point. He missed what they were trying to say. It was lost in translation. But here we are, Monday morning, after the whole thing looked like it was coming together. Kumbaya. I think they were going to actually sing Kumbaya. And now we're back to zero.
14: After it looked like they were coming together.
15: Yeah. Well, from Trump's perspective, yeah.
14: Well, I will say this, that Before I came in, I was driving here and stuck in a construction traffic jam for like 25 minutes.
15: Gee, that never happens around here.
14: For me, it actually doesn't. That's like the first time in a couple of years. Dead stop for 25 minutes. I'm like, I was just to the point of calling Alan going, I might not make it in on time. But I was sitting there thinking it and rocking out, I thought to myself, I go, there's not much to say. I mean, this is exactly what we, you know, what we thought would happen, but we're no geniuses. It's like if you paid attention to Iran the last 47 years, none of this is a surprise at all. I mean, this is expected, you know, how they would respond. It's their method. I mean, that's what they've been doing for 47 years.
15: And they're not going to stop.
14: Right. We are Red Eye Radio.
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23: President Trump has signed an initial deal with Iran to end the war, open the Strait of Hormuz, and ease tensions. Gas prices fall below $4 for the first time since March. Secretary of Defense Pete Hegseth has announced a review of U.S. forces in Europe.
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4: You know, before we get to the Iran stuff, oh, my gosh. Apparently, the public is becoming aware of the President Obama library and what it looks like. It's just hilarious.
1: Well,
4: I mean, it's just, it's because as I said when we first saw it, and this goes back, you know, pretty long time ago, when they finally, well, here it is, here's what it looks like. And if you've ever read the book A Wrinkle in Time, if you know the movie A Wrinkle in Time, it almost looks like, you know, it almost looks like a building that would be in Kamazots, which was where the darkness, which was actually the darkness was, you know, again, the reference to darkness was actually communism,
1: right?
4: You know, if you ever read the book or saw the movie. There were two Disney movies, and one I didn't see, the one that was made a few years ago. I didn't see that one, but the one that I believe Disney made, I don't know, in the late 90s, that I saw. It was actually pretty good. You know, it was it was pretty true, I thought, to the book. But Kamazots is where everybody, it's like everybody is a everybody does the exact same thing. Every house looks the same. I remember in the beginning of it, like in every driveway there was a kid dribbling a basketball, and at the exact same, you know, the timing was the exact same. Everything. And it was supposed to be communism, but when I think dark and dreary and not attractive at all.
1: Well, you know what I thought of? The first thing when I saw the picture, if there were two more buildings exactly like that building, it would remind me of Three Mile Island.
4: it looks like a nuclear plant.
1: No,
4: cooling tank.
1: It looks like it's fortified for a very bad reason.
4: Yes, exactly.
1: You know what I mean?
4: Great point. Yes.
1: Yeah.
4: Oh my God.
1: It's like, well, because there's this one shot, and it's like, I don't think that's a door, and I don't think it's windows, and it looks like it's made of metal. Why is it so heavily? In fact, I don't see any windows. What's happening here? It just looked weird.
4: And for all you Democrats, understand that you need an ID to get inside.
1: Yes, you do.
4: You need an ID.
1: Right.
4: You cannot get in without an ID.
1: That's right.
4: You know, did you see what's his name, Bill Maher?
1: He said he was
4: talking about it, you know, about what a horrible looking bill. He goes, what the hell, you know, what the hell is this thing?
1: Yeah.
4: And he said, how many of you plan on going to the presidential library? And all the people, yay!
1: He goes,
4: you bunch of effing liars.
1: Okay. No, that was another thing to me. I thought, whoever actually goes to a presidential library? I mean, is it other than, you know, school children? I'm thinking they take local school kids would go there on an outing or something. Do you go there unless you're Barack Obama? Is there a reason to go there? I mean, I don't know. To me,
4: no.
1: It would be extremely, first of all, boring. And second of all, I wouldn't believe any of it. I think there's a reason that there are no windows. There are probably windows, but it looks like there are no windows. And if that is the case, and it's not because they don't want people looking out, they don't want people looking in.
4: No. No, what I want is, I do want to go to the Obama Library.
1: You do?
4: Yes.
1: Okay.
4: And the reason I want to go, I want to go to the new section that's opening up. Race is a social construct.
1: Yeah.
4: That's the one I want to go to.
1: The Rachel Dolezal section.
4: The Rachel Dolezal section. For people that don't know, you know, with the whole radical transgender movement was started by Obama.
1: Yeah. Yeah.
4: Through his Department of Education and Department of Justice.
1: Right.
4: Changing the Title IX.
1: Right.
4: That, oh, okay, well, if you're a man, you can be a woman. That's what the original intent of Title IX was. We all know that's a complete lie.
1: Right.
4: But people loved to be BS'd by Obama. But when Obama did one of his exit interviews, and I forgot, was it The Atlantic? I can't remember what magazine it was. It was in December of 2016.
1: Hmm.
4: And you and I brought it to the attention of our, look at this. Hmm. And the question was, why do you call yourself black when you're mixed?
1: Right.
4: And he said, because I've come to understand that race is a social construct.
1: Yeah.
4: Which is the same thing as you know, as sex and gender.
1: Right.
4: And we went, oh my gosh, he's going to race now?
1: Right.
4: This is good. You got to be kidding me.
1: He supports Rachel Dolezal.
4: Right. Can he sell this?
1: Yeah.
4: Can he sell this to his own constituents? And after that, you really never heard him say it, but to us, we just went, that's the mentality of Obama, that a man can be a woman if a man says so, and you can be whatever race you wish to be.
1: Yeah.
4: And I want to see that section. Forget about the radical transgender movement, because the Democrats have all fallen in line to the delusion that a man can be a woman because a man says so, and a man should be able to expose his genitals to a woman as long as it's in a woman's locker room.
1: That's right.
4: They've all been convinced that that's the right way to go. And we know this because people say not every Democrat believes that. 99.9% of the Democrats in Congress have either tried to pass a law or have tried not to pass a law that would restrict that from happening.
5: Right.
4: So that you can sit there and say not all Democrats. It's as close to 100% as you can get in the Congress. But that's the one I want to see.
5: Yeah.
4: How the people that really want to go to the Obama Presidential Library, how they will react if he's got any type of integrity to promote what he truly believes, it should be in there. I want to go to that section in the Obama Library. Race is a social construct. You can be whatever race you wish to be.
1: You know what else I want to see? There's got to be a section on the Affordable Care Act, because it ain't what it was promised. Premiums are through the roof.
4: No.
1: What would you promote? What kind of shrine would you build to Obamacare? Or do you just have one book over in the corner and just kind of ignore it? You know, because
4: it'll say these sections close.
1: Yeah, exactly.
4: It'll be like red tape or yellow tape in front
1: of it. For VIPs only. And by VIPs, we mean Obama himself. But no, it's what do you put in there? I think the Bill Clinton Library.
4: That could be interesting.
1: Well, yeah, I mean, it's out of Hooters. But here's the thing.
4: You mean John Daly has his own section in the Clinton Library?
1: He's just a frequent visitor. But here's the thing. If you were to go in and walk through the Bill Clinton Library, I signed it, but I wish I hadn't. I signed it, but I wish I. What were her? The Hillary Library would be different. It's underground and top secret. But the Bill Library, because remember, after it since his presidency and later years, I saw everything on Don't Ask, Don't Tell. I think welfare reform. I think he said same thing. I signed it, but I wish I hadn't signed.
4: I wish I hadn't. He did. Yeah.
1: So what? His signature moves at the time because he got some credit, not by conservatives, but when, you know, the class of 94 came in, he got some of the credit, of course, as president. So that would, I don't know if it's a signature move. I don't know if I could call it that. But all of those things that he did as president, what's he going to have, this shouldn't have happened section? And it's pretty much the whole library? I don't know how it works.
4: Yeah, we've often said that if you look at the major things that the majority of the major things that Clinton did after his presidency, he said he regretted doing it. And I'm like, that's what makes you popular.
1: Right.
4: Remember for a long time, I don't know where he lists now, but remember for a long time, it's like, oh, he was viewed as the most favored president.
1: Well, they called him the first black president for the longest time.
4: And it was amazing that, you know, except for Lincoln, most presidents, that might have had a shot at it, everybody who knew who they were and experienced them are dead. So it's very tough to really get.
1: Yeah, right.
4: As we said, everything is, well, wait a minute, this is the only president I know.
1: Right. Yeah.
4: Or I only know three presidents. I've only experienced three presidents. But, that was just, when I saw it.
1: The building just looks odd.
4: Yeah, it just seemed over the weekend that everybody just, and we've been joking about it for the longest time, but it seems like everybody just discovered it over the weekend on social media going, that's Obama's presidential library?
1: Yeah.
4: Who the hell is the architect?
1: Right. No, I mean, it's just, it looks weird.
4: I know.
1: It just looks weird. It's weird.
4: Almost looks like a pagan temple.
1: Yeah, it does.
4: I'm sitting there thinking, it reminds you of something. Oh, what was the movie? It was the dumbest movie. Oh, it was out in the, I think it was late 70s, early. The Dragnet. The Dragnet movie. Remember the Dragnet movie?
1: Oh, yeah.
4: When they were dealing with the Satanists.
1: Tom Hanks and
4: Dan Aykroyd. They're dealing with all the Satanists and everything else.
1: Yeah.
4: It's I can see some of the sculptures outside of it. It's just, I mean, it's just like, and this is what we talk about. When we talk about the fact that sometimes on the left, they're not normal.
5: Yeah.
4: What normal person would look at that and say, that's the design I want for my library?
1: Oh, you know what? You know what? I forgot. You know who the architects were?
4: Who?
1: The Illuminati. I forgot all about that. I forgot about that part.
4: I forgot about the Illuminati. I mean, what the heck? The Illuminati, 3 weeks ago, we were expecting, we would know who the aliens are, and all of a sudden, that's gone.
1: Right. We should know the Illuminati by now.
4: We are Red Eye Radio.
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14: Traffic in the Strait of Hormuz has picked up in the wake of the U.S. and Iran deal. The Federal Reserve held interest rates steady, but is leaving the door open to raising them in the future. The New York Knicks are set to be the first NBA team to visit the White.
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4: Oh, do you remember when this goes back a while back when it was like talk radio? We need to be positive, and somebody came out. I'm the positive talk radio show. We only talk about things that are positive, and it didn't last long.
1: I have no problems with liberals. That's when I would have to start smoking cigars and drinking bourbon on the show. Because if you're going to get me to say that, you're going to have to pay me a lot of money, and I'd still be lying.
4: But the positive is, especially on social media, I've seen so many people that are over for the World Cup from Europe that said, wow, our media completely distorted what the United States is about. I'm just amazed this weekend how many people I saw. These are the friendliest people to help out. I mean, it's such a fun place to be. So many people from Great Britain.
1: Yeah.
4: That said, we had no idea. And then it started going, I guess, because I started looking at it over the weekend, you know, different things. I must have hit the algorithm, and all of a sudden, boom, there it appeared on YouTube.
1: Yeah.
4: All these people from Europe, especially Great Britain, that have traveled the United States.
1: Yeah.
4: Separate from the World Cup that just went, we were completely blown away. We had no idea the United States, number one, was that big.
1: Oh, yeah. So, yeah. Well, welcome. We're glad to have you. But when your visit is up, get out.
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2: Made. I'm Sue Guzman, Fox News. Mediators from Pakistan and Qatar say there has been encouraging progress in the first round of peace talks between Iran and the U.S. and Switzerland. The discussions, though, have been strained, as we hear from Fox's Jackie Ibanez.
3: High-level negotiations between the U.S. and Iran are off to a tense start in Switzerland after Tehran condemned President Trump's comments about more attacks if Iran goes back on an interim deal. He also threatened to bomb Iran if its proxies in Lebanon don't stop attacking Israel. Tehran responded by saying Israel's deadly strikes must also stop immediately. Trump further suggested the U.S. could take over the vital Strait of Hormuz if a long-term deal is not reached. Negotiations led by Vice President J.D. Vance have wrapped up for now, but technical teams will keep working toward a deal all week. A U.S. official says the talks were productive and covered several issues, including ensuring safe passage through the Strait of Hormuz and maintaining the ceasefire in Lebanon.
2: Both sides have agreed to allow 60 days to iron out the details of the agreement. Israel's ambassador to the United Nations says his nation is negotiating with Lebanon and cannot understand Iran's interference with it. More from Fox's Grinnell Scott.
6: As Iran negotiates with the U.S. to end hostilities in its own nation, Iran is also focused on Lebanon and the ongoing conflict between Israel and Hezbollah. Israel's U.N. ambassador Danny Danon said on Fox News Sunday his nation is talking to Lebanese leaders to bring freedom to their nation.
8: With the control of the Lebanese government, the Lebanese military, and without the presence of the proxies of Iran. But, you know, it's a warning sign because it shows us that Iran, they still have interest in the region.
6: On Truth Social, President Trump urged Iran to control Hezbollah fighters or face being hit very hard militarily once again. Grinnell Scott, Fox News.
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28: President Trump has signed an initial deal with Iran to end the war, open the Strait of Hormuz, and ease tensions. 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
1: Hi.
4: Welcome. Thank you for being here.
1: Thanks a lot.
4: You know, just as I said over the weekend, let me see, we had a 3-day weekend, and Thursday I flew into New York to see my dad and saw my dad all day Friday and then came back Saturday. And so I was out of the loop for a while just because of time change and sleep and everything else. I was out of the loop really for like 36 hours. I would, you know, glance at my phone, whatever, but not the normal, and you know what I'm talking about, Eric, obsessiveness. In fact, I was, who was I talking to? Might have been one of the nurses. And I was, you know, we were talking about our jobs and how much she loves her job. And she asked me what I did. And I told her and how much I love my job. She's younger. And I said, she said, "Oh, and you're still 70 and still working." And I said, "We're talking." I said, "Yeah." And she said, "Why?" And I said, "Because I'm addicted to it. It's my drug."
1: Yeah. Yeah.
4: And I said, for example, I've been sitting here, the phone's over there. The phone's over there, and in my dad's room right over there. I keep thinking about it. I keep thinking about I haven't checked my phone in a half an hour.
1: Yeah.
4: And I said, I won't be able to, you know, because with my dad, I won't be able to, you know, get the news as much. And there's like this, you know, addiction to it. But when I look at what happened over the weekend, nothing surprised me at all. This is exactly what I thought, you know, would happen in any type of negotiation. I think the Trump administration now is just being reactive to everything. You don't see, you know, he's reacting to everything that happens across the board. So he attacks everyone. I mean, he went after Israel. He went after Iran. He went after Republicans that don't support him. He went after Italy. I mean, it was just all over the place. But here's the thing: the one defense that was coming up from those in the media and elsewhere are saying, well, you know, this deal, you know, you have to understand that what we have done to damage Iran. I'm like, well, nobody's questioning that. That's a straw man again.
1: Right.
4: Nobody's making that. And they're trying to say, don't you understand what Trump has done? Yeah, that's the whole point. We understand what he did.
1: Mm-hmm.
4: Here's the question, though, as we brought up to you on a Thursday show last time we were here. If any of us would have known, I know you're the same way because we talked about this before. If we had known when Trump went in that the MOU would be how this would conclude, we would have never been in favor of going, ever.
1: Right.
4: Because that's not what we were sold.
1: Right.
4: That's simple. And we acknowledge the incredible military success, which is part of the frustration. We wanted the job finished. I don't like it when we're at war or you're trying to finish a war and you're not being told the truth by the people involved in it.
1: Right. Yep.
4: From the very beginning, regime change was one of the things that we wanted to do. We wanted to do three things. It was laid out by the administration. We don't lay it out. We got the email last week that somebody said, you know, you voted for him. You voted for him every time. Why don't you allow him to govern? It's like, well, we can't stop him from governing. But apparently you believe we have powers that we don't have. We're responding to anybody in Washington who is governing. We can't make them govern or make them not govern.
1: Sometimes in my tiny brain, I like to think I have that kind of power.
4: No, but I don't. We don't at all. So yeah. when that was the thing that, but the three things were, damage their potential to develop nuclear weapons, get rid of their missiles, right? Their ballistic missiles, and ensure by the devastation that we create, that they cannot continue to fund the proxies that attack American interests.
1: Yep.
4: The last two seem to have been forgotten about.
1: No, I mean, it was for me, I thought to myself, look, even if we got the uranium, if you're saying, all right, we're going to agree to open up the strait and we're going to agree to give them their $6 billion, unfreeze their $6 billion, and we're going to let them sell oil. We're going to lift sanctions. They're going to go right back to doing what they were doing before. They may not have nuclear weapons, but they're going to do exactly what they did before. They're going to fund Hezbollah, Hamas, all their proxies around the world.
4: Well, our point that we made Thursday was, you know, because as we have seen and we talked about this is, you know, 5 days old now, where the president would say, well, they need to have ballistic missiles.
1: Right.
4: You know, if Saudi Arabia, they need to have them. It's like you have Republicans going, what the hell are you talking about here? And then the whole thing, well, you know, it's their money. They should be able to get their money back. It's their money. And you're sitting there going, well, then why did we even go to war? Because if your only goal was to deplete the potential for them to use nuclear weapons. You did that last year. You could have just bombed those sites again.
1: And been done.
4: You did everything because you wanted to get rid of the ballistic missiles and stop the funding of the proxies.
1: Yes.
4: Because you didn't need to do it otherwise.
1: Right.
4: And regime change.
1: Yes.
4: That's what you wanted to do. That's what you communicated to the American public. And then when he came out the other day and said, regime change, I never consider regime change. Stop lying.
1: You bombed the Ayatollah's personal headquarters.
4: Right.
1: Knowing he was going to be above ground at that time of day, which is why you did it at that time of day.
4: Nobody is, it's the straw man, especially Vance is out there straw manning everything.
1: Mm-hmm.
4: And it's just like, you know, and then when I heard over the weekend, and there's no recognition of what the president has done. Yes, there is. Nobody, yes. In fact, I don't know any Republican. And by the way, the CBS poll that came out, the polling is not, the problem for the president is not the polling of the general public. The general public was against doing this to begin with.
1: Yeah, right, right.
4: They were against doing it to begin with.
1: Right.
4: Remember we played the Obama advisor who said, the Biden advisor that said, in the second term, we probably would have gone in too.
1: Mm-hmm.
4: It's like, whoa. He goes, that was a consideration. We didn't want to do it before the election, but after the election, we had planned it.
1: Now, Joe Biden wouldn't have known anything about it, but they would have gone in. Yeah.
4: And but I mean, that we all know, the situation with Iran, and we all know there's been a war going on for 47 years.
1: Yeah.
4: But, that is, to me, that's what it comes down to. We would have never agreed ever to expand the war and then come out and say, well, they should have their nuclear missiles and, we can't keep their money. We would have never agreed that the conclusion of this war, based on what the president told us, the goals, and communicated to us what the goals were, we would never have agreed that the conclusion would be, we hope to reach a method of whatever it is, momentum.
1: Memorandum
4: of understanding. And admit, as the president did, defeat when he said, well, no, we can't, we can't keep them from, attacking the, Strait of Hormuz and ships in there. So we sort of have to do it.
1: Right.
4: What are you talking about? It's not what you were talking about. And then just a couple days before, we've destroyed their military. They have no capability whatsoever.
1: Right.
4: Well, we can't control the Strait of Hormuz. Stop it. And now he's just attacking everybody. It's just pure reaction to whoever doesn't do what he wants at that particular moment. And it's just, it's nuts. But it has got nothing to do that we have not recognized what the president did that was good.
1: Right.
4: It was, you took it to this point, you stated this is what you're going to do, and then you backed off.
1: Yeah.
4: And I'm sorry, but, you've gotten to the point, especially with the Strait of Hormuz, where you're negotiating backwards. It's the art of the Costanza deal.
1: Yeah.
4: If you understand the Seinfeld episode where George Costanza negotiated in the opposite way.
1: Mm-hmm.
4: I mean, it's just, it's ridiculous. Well, and on all those points, any point that we have just brought up, they have not been able to successfully argue.
1: No.
4: None of it.
1: No. And cluster doesn't begin to describe it. Because, and then in my mind, I don't see how you don't see the entire picture with Iran after 47 years of what their behavior is going to be. You know, one of the things about George W. Bush and Afghanistan, the whole exit ramp thing. You got to have an out, right? I mean, that was the criticism. You can't stay forever. You got to have an out. What's your goal? What are you trying to accomplish? With Iran, very different situation, but the same principle applies there. What are you trying to do? It's clear. There can be no debate about the fact that they wanted regime change. They wanted regime change. They were trying to apparently get arms to the Kurds, have the Kurds give arms to the people of Iran. By the way, if that's true, if that's accurate, that's stupid. Do you believe for a moment, after watching other fellow Iranians being slaughtered by the IRGC in the streets, even if they had arms, the people of Iran, were going to, without any training, probably, for most of them, and with a great deal of fear, were going to overthrow their own government? No. It would have to be trained forces, whether it's Americans or other friendly nations who want the regime gone. But you cannot debate the fact that this was in part about regime change. That was a big part of it. And they didn't get it. They expected, and the president said it in the 8-minute speech, he alluded to it. They expected the people to rise up. The people of Iran were not going to rise up because they lived in constant fear of being slaughtered, as many of their fellow Iranian people have been by the regime. This is not rocket surgery. This is not hard to understand at all.
4: No, it's not hard to
1: understand. You've got 47 years of training on the books, paper training to tell you what to expect and what not to expect. And we're more capable than any other nation, but more capable than we've ever been as a nation to get the job done. The question is, are you willing to finish the mission?
4: What bothers me the most is the president and the vice president pretending that Sharia supremacy doesn't exist in Iran.
1: Yeah. Yeah.
4: That they've given that up.
1: Yeah.
4: Because we believe that economics is more important to them.
1: Right.
4: I mean, and that's what, by the way, that's what, you know, we remember the 9/11 commission. That's what they said.
1: Right.
4: They were at war with us. We're not at war with them.
1: Right.
4: And it's like, here we go. Let's repeat it again.
1: Right.
4: And but the only way that the president and the vice president can sell it to you is by bringing out straw men and not telling you the truth about what the leadership of that country is about and ignoring Sharia supremacy. You cannot do that.
1: Right.
4: And for us to sit here knowing the history of it and watch this administration, who you thought just a few months ago understood it completely and was going to wipe out level after level of the Sharia supremacy government over there until they finally give up, to see that stop and then try to sell you the delusion that, well, this is a new government over there.
1: And we want to start. Trump says that, and then Vance over the weekend, we want to start a new era, basically, I'm paraphrasing, a new era of relations between the U.S. and Iran.
4: Yeah. That everything, you know, his every war's ended in a negotiation, which isn't true. You know, last week that he said that we're negotiating because every war. No, they haven't.
1: No.
4: They've ended up World War II, because he said even World War II, in unconditional surrender.
1: Right. Which is where we began here,
4: which is
1: in the president's 8-minute speech.
4: Right. But we can conclude it with what we started with and said on Thursday. Hmm. If the president ever would have said, we're going to go to war with Iran, and what we will accept is the memorandum of understanding that we have here now, there isn't one Republican that would have been for it. When I saw the poll over the weekend, I said, doesn't matter what the people think. It's the split now within the Republican Party on this.
1: Yep.
4: That's the political problem that the president has.
1: Yes.
4: And we stated it that we believe this would be the choice he would take. But we said there's going to be a split in the Republican Party if he decided to take this. And we said that about 10 days ago before he decided to do all of this.
1: Yeah.
4: We said this is probably the path of least resistance that he believes, administration, but it isn't now because the president's reacting and attacking everybody on every side.
1: Yeah.
4: That doesn't really get you anywhere.
1: Nope.
4: We are Red Eye Radio.
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6: 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On the other hand, skim solids basis, not quite as competitive globally, at least for 2027. We pulled our skim solids basis dairy export forecast back by 500 million pounds to 49.3 billion.
3: World Agricultural Outlook Board Chair Mark Jankowski adds, a mixture of product and class price adjustments month over month and year over year ends up projecting lower all milk prices for this year and next compared to the previous month, but still up 20 cents per hundredweight in 2027. I'm Rod Bain reporting for the U.S. Department of Agriculture in Washington, D.C.
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5: 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I'm Gary McNamara. I was reading

0: Then he says Israel doesn't give up the right to self-defense. If Hezbollah fires rockets or drones at Israel, the Iranians don't give up the right to self-defense in their country. We'll get to more coming up.
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1: And he is Eric Carly, and I'm Gary McNamara. 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All right, just a couple more comments here, and then to the story that really, really got my attention over the weekend. And I think it was first City Journal, which is a great conservative publication, talked about, you know, the Democratic Socialists of America, which is where the Democratic Party is going. You know, there's this thing to say, well, there's a split in the Democratic Party. I don't see that split, but we'll get to that here in just a moment. The DSA is where they're going.
2: Yeah.
1: This is what the Democrats want to do. And when you see it, you're like, you got to be kidding me. It's like, no, they're not changing. They're moving further left. But I wanted to finish this. There's just a couple of comments on Michael Goodwin's column in the New York Post about the attacks on Israel by the president and J.D. Vance. Getting to J.D. Vance, what he said, he goes, as when J.D. Vance said, Israel doesn't give, this is a quote, Israel does not give up the right to self-defense if Hezbollah fires rockets or drones at Israel. The Iranians don't give up the right of self-defense in their country. And then he said, it's very simple. These are all quotes. You can't tell a country, whether it's Israel or Iran, they're not allowed to have any self-defense. His logic is absurd on its face because America went to war with these goals, destroying Iran's nuclear program, diminishing its missile stockpiles, and ending its support for Hamas, Hezbollah, and the Houthis. Yet here is Vance acting as if Israel, our mighty and loyal ally, is a problem for the sin of defending itself against Hezbollah. He neglects the key fact which is that the terror group sworn to the destruction of Israel has taken over Lebanon and hides behind civilians and schools and apartment buildings and fires its rockets and missiles into northern Israeli cities and towns. Twisting the knife, Vance talks in ways that would make jihadists proud. What gets the president frustrated sometimes is that we seem to be right on the cusp of a major breakthrough in an agreement, he said, and then all of a sudden there's a major explosion that goes off in a civilian population center in Beirut, and a lot of people who have nothing to do with Hezbollah lose their lives. That's not acceptable. Once again, Vance failed to note any difference between terrorists and the Israeli Defense Forces. He followed that with even more even-handed mush. We do not want Hezbollah attacking Israel, but in order to ensure that happens, we have got to actually build the kind of regional framework that can cut off money to Hezbollah, cut off Iranian support for Hezbollah, and ensure that Lebanon's territorial sovereignty is respected by all parties. He neglected to say that Hezbollah's very existence and presence is a violation of Lebanon's sovereignty. His habit of false equivalence reveals that no disarming or disbanding of Hezbollah is likely. Trump used similar words at the G7 summit in Europe, suggesting that Iran have missiles was not a reason to block the deal. If other countries have them, it's a bit unfair for them not to have some. If Saudi Arabia and Qatar, they still have some, I would say that in a relative proportion, I think that's okay. Then Michael Goodwin writes, somebody needs to check the White House water. Meanwhile, yeah. Trump then used a public appearance Friday to reverse his tone on Netanyahu.
2: Yeah.
1: We fought very well with Israel, and we've had a great relationship with Israel, calling Netanyahu a warrior prime minister. And as we said, it's this simple, and there's no argument that the president, the vice president, can give to this. If you had, instead of the president's 8-minute speech, instead of laying out everything as you did, if you would have said, we wish to go to war with Iran, and we will only end the war when we get a memorandum of understanding to open up the Strait of Hormuz, which is open now, and then negotiate allowing them to have ballistic missiles and funding down the road, which again, doesn't matter what they agree to.
2: Right.
1: And as we know now, that great debate going on, is there money or is there not money going before they do anything? Mm-hmm. And if you actually read it, the signing of the agreement did release some money.
2: Right.
1: From what I can see.
2: Right.
1: And reading the agreement. That's I would have been absolutely against what the president did. Now, Michael Goodwin says there were three reasons. We believe there were four.
2: Hmm.
1: Because the fourth would be regime change. And they keep denying that as if it didn't happen. And it's almost, to me, that's almost like Obama saying, the border is secure. And the video camera showing, you know, the video of people streaming across the border.
2: Yeah. Well, I mean, again, it doesn't matter what you put on paper, sign, seal, deliver. If it's with the regime, it means nothing.
1: Right.
2: It means nothing. If they hand over uranium, it means they're still going to be funding their proxies and attacking, and they'll use everything they've got. In fact, I would say, based on Iran's history, what they would do from there is they would ramp up basically the attacks on Western interests, including the U.S., on U.S. soil, Israel, and everywhere else through their proxies, because they'd be well-funded as a part of this deal.
1: So the four were, again, regime change.
2: Yes.
1: Get rid of their nuclear program.
2: Mm-hmm.
1: Get rid of the ballistic missiles. Mm-hmm. And stop the funding for the proxies.
2: Yep.
1: Those were the four things. Now they say it was never their goal to have regime change, which, of course, the president said that right after, oh, yeah, I mean, the Kurds took our weapons that we were going to arm the Iranian people. And one of the first people we took out was their leader. And we were, you know, we got a few levels of their government. Well, the only reason you do that is regime change.
2: Yes.
1: People aren't stupid. And then, as I've said, you didn't need to go to war because since you've said they should have ballistic missiles and they should be able to get their money back.
2: Mm-hmm.
1: That's what the president and the vice president have said over the last couple of days, then you shouldn't have gone to war.
2: Right.
1: All you need to do is continue what you did last year, which was Israel and the United States. Every time they open up those tunnels to start again, processing nuclear materials, you bury them again. You bury them again. You bury them again. You bury them again. There was no reason to go to war. This is why none of this makes sense. When you actually break it down, it's so frustrating to watch all of this, but when the big argument was, how come people are, you can't ignore what the president has done? We're not.
2: No.
1: We're not ignoring that.
2: We're saying it's not finished.
1: Yeah. And so I don't know where they go, because what a cluster it was over the week.
2: There's no way to describe it. This whole thing tells me that they clearly wanted regime change and thought it was going to come easier. And I know that sounds stupid, but so does the idea of the Kurds arming the Iranian people to overthrow their own government. When you look at that, I'm sorry, but that's not going to happen with the IRGC in place. That was never going to happen, and it didn't matter how well you armed the people of Iran. They have been under rule by this regime for far too long to take that on themselves. That was not going to happen. So I don't know, but I do know this. They know damn well at the White House this was about regime change, period. This was about regime change. It has to start with regime change. Then you get all their nuclear materials, everything, all their missiles, all of it. And then you start fresh. Whatever that looks like, I can't tell you. But all of those things had to be in place. It didn't go down that way. And here we are, just a few months before an election, and things are sounding like, well, this isn't the old regime. I mean, this is a new regime. We want to start a new era of relations between the U.S. and Iran. Death to America.
1: Yeah, and that's, to me, it's the complete evasion of not recognizing, you know, the Andrew McCarthy coins the term Sharia supremacy, which is, you know, they don't think the same way we do. They don't think it's not a monetary deal to make a profit so they can produce goods and services and give their people a better quality of life.
2: On a much smaller scale
1: in Iran.
2: It was as if they, on the Zero Dark 30 thing with Osama bin Laden, they just told the SEAL Team 6, hey, look, just knock on his door. If nobody answers, you can leave.
1: Well, when I hear too, well, but there's peace now. There's peace now. There would have been peace if we just kept hitting their nuclear plants with our air power.
2: Right.
1: It would have been, you did it. Well, I mean, why did you expand what you were doing?
2: Right.
1: You expanded what you're doing because you wanted regime change.
2: Yes.
1: You wanted to continue to degrade their potential for producing nuclear weapons, but also you wanted to get rid of the ballistic missiles, and you wanted the money flow to their proxies, Hezbollah, the Houthis, and Hamas, to stop. And now it's like, well, no, the only thing we really want is the nuclear part of it. Ballistic missiles, well, they got to have some. And regime change, we never planned on doing that.
2: They have a right to defend themselves.
1: Hezbollah, the Houthis, whatever. Well, that's not really our concern. That money is theirs. Iran should be able to keep their money. Well, then why the hell did you go to war?
2: Yeah, what are we doing here?
1: Once you break it down, this administration has no defense of it at all. None. But I'm telling you, the media is doing a horrible job when they talk to Vance.
2: Mm. Yeah.
1: You know, ask these specific questions. We were sold something. We were sold again, and we've talked about this with this administration. You know, never promise the world and not deliver.
2: Right.
1: And we look at, you know, for example, Doge.
2: Yeah.
1: Doge was the beginning, you know, the beginning of it. The tariffs, what was sold, hasn't happened.
2: Still waiting on both of those checks, well, by the way.
1: But I mean, you can't, everything. You cannot promise huge things and not deliver and then pretend you were never promising these huge things. That doesn't work in politics.
2: Well, and then with the whole thing with Israel and Iran, those two need to knock it off.
1: Yeah, as if there's a moral equivalence between the two. Or as if the United States...
2: As if we weren't part of
1: we're
2: it.
1: We're not part of it, exactly.
2: The biggest part of it.
1: I know. Wow. We are Red Eye Radio.
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7: 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The Federal Reserve held interest rates steady, but is leaving the door open to raising them in the future. The New York Knicks are set to be the first NBA team to visit the White House.
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1: We're just laughing because just reading some of the headlines from the Babylon Bee. Their lead headline, Obama Library cruelly disenfranchises millions of black Americans by requiring photo ID for entry.
2: Oh, yes, yes. By the way, a listener wrote us and said it's the Obama Center. They're not calling it the Obama officially, the Obama Library. And the reason is it's privately funded. It's not, it is not funded by National Archives. And so now the difference between this with the Obama Center and other libraries, just public libraries, is this. You can talk as much as you want to, but you can't read anything. So, thank you to that listener. And that was Mary Beth. Thank you, Mary Beth, for writing that. And she said, can you confirm? And I did. And that is, it's the Obama Center. And it wasn't funded by, again, the National Archives. It was funded by the Illuminati.
1: Well, most presidential libraries, I mean, they don't receive all taxpayer dollars. There's a ton of funding.
2: No, there's always a lot of funding that goes in there. But I think this is like almost all. It is not controlled by the National Archives and Records Administration. It's privately operated campus owned and run by the Obama Foundation. So anyway, but they do say it's a library. But again, as long as you don't read anything, just do a lot of talking.

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5: Made. I'm Sue Guzman, Fox News. Mediators from Pakistan and Qatar say there has been encouraging progress in the first round of peace talks between Iran and the U.S. and Switzerland. The discussions, though, have been strained, as we hear from Fox's Jackie Abanez.
6: High-level negotiations between the U.S. and Iran are off to a tense start in Switzerland after Tehran condemned President Trump's comments about more attacks if Iran goes back on an interim deal. He also threatened to bomb Iran if its proxies in Lebanon don't stop attacking Israel. Tehran responded by saying Israel's deadly strikes must also stop immediately. Trump further suggested the U.S. could take over the vital Strait of Hormuz if a long-term deal is not reached. Negotiations led by Vice President J.D. Vance have wrapped up for now, but technical teams will keep working toward a deal all week. A U.S. official says the talks were productive and covered several issues, including ensuring safe passage through the Strait of Hormuz and maintaining the ceasefire in Lebanon.
5: Both sides have agreed to allow 60 days to iron out the details of the agreement. Israel's ambassador to the United Nations says his nation is negotiating with Lebanon and cannot understand Iran's interference with it. More from Fox's Grinnell Scott.
7: As Iran negotiates with the U.S. to end hostilities in its own nation, Iran is also focused on Lebanon and the ongoing conflict between Israel and Hezbollah. Israel's UN ambassador, Danny Danon, said on Fox News Sunday his nation is talking to Lebanese leaders to bring freedom to their nation.
8: With the control of the Lebanese government, the Lebanese military, and without the presence of the proxies of Iran. But, you know, it's a warning sign because it shows us that Iran, they still have interest in the region.
7: On Truth Social, President Trump urged Iran to control Hezbollah fighters or face being hit very hard militarily once again. Gernal Scott, Fox News.
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12: President Trump has signed an initial deal with Iran to end the war, open the Strait of Hormuz, and ease tensions. 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
1: Eric Harley boxing with the microphone over there.
2: The mic stand. I went to do my big wave and point to you as we're doing the open, just kind of, you know, as we're, and I have injured myself.
1: I think you were getting frustrated because
2: you have a first aid kit.
1: Eric was telling me he doesn't understand the memorandum of understanding.
2: Yeah, no, you said that during the break. And you said, does anybody understand the memorandum of understanding? I said, no, that's a great line. It's because the answer is no, they don't. Because there's not one. There's nothing to understand, nothing to see here. You know who they're missing in this entire equation? Who could help them negotiate? I think it's not Pakistan. It's the Illuminati.
1: Okay. Just. What is this?
2: Illuminati Monday.
1: Illuminati Monday.
2: Illuminati Monday.
1: I haven't heard in such a long time.
2: Yeah.
1: Maybe we can go back. I'll never forget how ticked off some of our audience was when we laughed at Jade Helm 15. Think about that.
2: 11 years
1: ago. Jade Helm 15. I was sitting right here going, you got to be kidding me.
2: Yeah.
1: I just remember the tunnels under Walmart where the Koreans were.
2: And right.
1: Remember the body bags?
2: Yeah.
1: All the body bags?
2: That was the Ventura thing, right? Jesse Ventura.
1: He was.
2: I know that the government is ordering a bunch of body bags. I know this because I live in Mexico.
1: And it was
2: in
1: like,
2: the Baja.
1: You guys don't understand. And some of our listeners, furious. Don't you understand what's going on? It's a secret thing, what's going on in Texas. We go, it's so secret that the Chamber of Commerce of those counties where you had special forces training on private property, by the permission of the property owners, the Chamber of Commerce's of those counties were doing the economic benefit of Jade Helm 15. That's how quiet it was and how secret it was, a conspiracy theory.
2: Money was being spent at their local stores and restaurants and hotels, and they were happy about it, and it was negotiated, and it was like, wow, why do we need to... You know, it kind of reminded me...
1: 11 years
2: ago. It was a much larger scale of this, but on a smaller scale, it was pre-COVID years, they were filming the new Top Gun. And there's a scene in the new Top Gun where they have to steal a Russian plane out of the hangar.
1: Oh, yeah.
2: That's the Lake Tahoe airport. Now, most people, us normal people, don't fly into the Lake Tahoe airport. It's a small one. You fly into Reno and then drive up. So they were going through renovations, and they were given permission to use, you know, the whole, well, that was during that time. So we were there during that time, and just as we're about ready to come home from our vacation, things were, why are there so many military vehicles? What's going on? What's going on? What's going on? Yeah, it was a bit of a local ruckus. And then, you know, they paused it. I mean, they waited years to release that. They had to, you know, because Tom Cruise said, we're not putting this on streaming. We're going to wait till the whole COVID thing is done, and then we'll release it when it's done. But I remember during that time, I don't know what it was, 2017, 18, 19, somewhere in there. And they were just losing their, some people in that area, losing their minds. And Jade held 15 on a much larger scale. The tunnels under Walmart are just another way to get to Target. People don't know this, but they're the same company.
1: I just remember how furious people were at us when we were mocking it, going, come on, stop it. You guys don't understand. We know. And that's the thing about conspiracy theories. So many conspiracy theories are, you know, complete and total lies, BS, made it up, but people feel that if they stick with it, there's a maybe if I'm right, I'll look great. But the fact is they can't prove these things. And it just makes them, I think, feel important where they can say, well, I know something that you don't know. And you're just ignorant because you don't know it. It's like, well, actually, we do know it. That's why the Chamber of Commerce is of those counties. It's not top secret because they've already done the economic impact for the area.
2: Look,
1: I'm amazed nothing has come up about the World Cup. There's no good World Cup conspiracy, is there?
2: I can start one. And it starts with the Pentaveret. The Rothschilds, the Gettys, the Rockefellers, and the Colonel with his wee bitty eyes.
1: Now, see, I go back. I've told the story, you know, my buddy Jack, and this is when the New York Labor Party is what it was called,
2: mm-hmm.
1: were promoting all the conspiracy theories of Lyndon LaRouche back in the 70s.
2: Oh, yeah, yeah.
1: So this goes back a half a century.
2: Yeah.
1: And remember, it was the drug trade was the Gettys, the Rothschilds, the Queen of England, and
2: yeah.
1: and all of that. And he was promoting that, and they were on the campus all the time.
2: Yeah. Turned out it was the Bidens.
1: Yeah, now, for me, if you ever seen the movie PCU with Jeremy Piven,
2: yeah.
1: That's the kind of revolutionaries we were in college.
2: Yeah,
1: and so my buddy Jack, and I've talked about Jack before,
2: mm-hmm.
1: Jack is, and it's funny because I know people, when I started talking about Jack a couple of years ago,
2: yeah,
1: people listening to the show knew Jack and went, oh my God, you realize Gary's talking about you.
2: I love
1: but,
2: it.
1: But Jack, his parents died young.
2: Mm.
1: So he really, when we went to college, he had his own house.
2: Oh, wow.
1: And it was like, but he wasn't really a wild guy. But
2: right.
1: when I first met him, he was, this guy comes up and, you know, he comes, somebody says, hey, Jack, what's up? And he goes, not much. You know, I got my work boots on, my work pants, my work belt, my work shirt, my work jacket,
2: yeah.
1: my work gloves, my work hat, and my work glasses. I'm heading to the welfare office. I'll see you guys in a little bit. That was my introduction to Jack.
2: Yeah.
1: And then we became, lifelong friends, even though I don't see him much. I haven't seen him. A couple of years, I don't think I've seen him, but we always, always communicate. And it's funny because, whenever we didn't get a chance this weekend, to go to that Marty's restaurant in Clarence Center, New York, where we always go. But Jack walked in and I was talking to one of the servers. I said, Jack, Jack comes in all the time. Jack talks about Jason Marty's. It's like they knew who he was, but he went in there because I was talking about it on the air. And then he saw me posted on Facebook.
2: Right.
1: All the time. But Jack, with the New York Labor Party, I'll never forget, he goes, let's create a small riot. And they're all out there going, the Queen of England is... And Jack goes up and starts arguing with them or whatever, but in a reasonable way, like asking questions. You know, he was almost like Norm MacDonald, how Norm MacDonald would say, let's create a riot here. What do you think about this? And all of a sudden, all these jocks came in. They just looked really, and Jack turned and said, sit there and turn. He goes, hey, you guys, these guys want to burn the American flag. And all of a sudden, they all come up and start screaming and yelling at each other. Jack just slowly moves through the crowd, comes back up to where we're sitting on this wall. Watching it is like a mini riot breaks out and security comes in. We're eating lunch.
2: Yeah.
1: It's like,
2: well, these days you might get some applause by saying that.
1: It's like, it was so funny. These guys, nobody was burning a flag, but these guys are talking about burning a flag.
2: That's right.
1: I never forget that. Oh, it's like, oh, wow. Yeah, we were, we didn't have as much fun as Jeremy Piven did in the movie PCU, which was Politically Correct University, is what it was supposed to be.
2: Right.
1: It's amazing that thing is, wow, over 30 years 30, old.
2: 30-something years old, yeah.
1: Yeah.
2: Yeah.
1: And so much of it is alike. But this is a perfect time to go into what I think was one of the most important parts of the weekend, and it's where the Democratic Party is going. City Journal had the article in it, and a lot of people went off that, but... it was, who wrote the article here? Oh, I can't see. Stu Smith wrote it. The Democratic Socialists of America just adopted a new radical platform. Now, the Democratic Socialists of America are AOC, Bernie Sanders, Mamdani, probably what's his name? Plattner.
3: Yeah.
1: These are all this is where the Democratic Party is going.
3: Yeah.
1: You know, it's why they have so much power. It's why AOC, even way back then, was able to get through the Green New Deal, the Democrats to support it, which of course would have been, you know, ridiculous. And it's why Mamdani won, and it's why you have 99.9% of the Democrats in Congress that believe men should play women's sports and men can be women if they wish to be women.
3: Mm-hmm.
1: And men should be able to go into women's locker rooms and walk around naked, exposing their genitals to women.
3: Yeah.
1: They've got no problem with it. And so Stu wrote an article. Everybody covered it. I think the Wall Street Journal covered it, National Review, all the normal conservative outlets out there. Mm-hmm. It said earlier this month, the Democratic Socialists of America's top leadership met for an in-person meeting of their National Political Committee, the DSA's governing authority. The result was a meeting was workers deserve more, which, of course, as we all know, that's the communist slogan.
3: Yeah.
1: You know, remember, right. The Communist Party was for workers.
3: Right.
1: I always found it amazing that the authoritarian governments that were set up for the worker never really treated the worker well. And the capitalist society that they're still complaining about that the rich get richer have enriched a middle class like never seen before in the history of the world. It's always interesting.
3: Right. Yeah.
1: But they have a rebooted platform of their proposals. Are you ready?
3: Okay.
1: Here we go.
3: All right.
1: The Democrat Socialists of America, which is now the young new leadership of the Democratic Party, wants to scrap the U.S. Senate. They want to abolish in the capitalist state the defunding of the Department of War. No money going to the Department of Defense.
2: Okay.
1: Amnesty for all illegal immigrants.
2: Okay. And all right.
1: And the Electoral College. And replacing, they go way beyond getting rid of the Electoral College. And replacing the president and the Supreme Court with an executive and judiciary chosen by and subordinate to Congress. So it would be where everything would be run by popular vote.
3: Yeah.
1: Once again, they think they found a loophole.
3: Mm-hmm.
1: More and more members seek election to local and national positions, the platform represents a clear statement. It's radicalism. It gives a glimpse into how the equivalent of the DSA's board of directors, some of whom have appeared to be moderate, actually think about politics. Workers deserve more. Emerge from another DSA committee that spent 2 months grappling with and debating its language. The other things that they would want to do, for example, is government ownership of all major corporations.
3: Hmm.
1: Police budgets cut annually to zero. Zero for national defense, zero money to police forces. This is what's leading the Democratic Party right now. These are the new leaders of the Democratic Party. This is what they want. Not from Eric and Gary assuming what they want, but in their own words, what they have put forth in their platform.
3: Yeah.
1: Wow. They want the Constitution gone.
3: Of course.
1: They issued a statement against U.S. imperialism, claimed that the U.S. has committed over 800 terrorist attacks against Cuba, with hundreds more having occurred against officials and commercial operations outside the country. They ended with the words, long live the Cuban Revolution.
3: Wow.
1: Meanwhile, the National Assembly of the People's Power, Cuba's supreme institution, just passed a sweeping set of reforms that may set an island on the path to free markets.
3: Right.
1: In Cuba itself, the revolution is on life support to the Democratic Socialist of America, which is the new young leadership of the Democratic Party. It remains an inspiration.
3: You know,
1: by the way, public financing of all campaigns, electoral college gone. But if the electoral college is gone, without question, if you're saying that the president and the Supreme Court should be picked by Congress, which would just be the House. The Senate would be gone.
2: Right. And that's been their goal for a long time.
1: Yes.
2: Well, undermine the Constitution, do away with it altogether, essentially dismantle it at every turn.
1: It would defund the Department of War, which means no military.
2: Right.
1: Close overseas bases. You'd have to if you defunded the Department of War. Close overseas bases and all economic sanctions, which would include those against Iran, Cuba, and Russia. It would endorse universal amnesty for illegal immigrants, ending restrictions on marriage, which is the goal to legalize polygamy. Oh, wow.
2: You know, I mean, no funding for the Department of War means military is closed. Everything. All military is gone. Gone. Gone. No national defense. Man. I'm sure Iran would abide by their deal if that happened.
1: Yeah. It really is amazing.
2: It's idiotic. I mean, yep. It's not going to happen, but it is a clear picture of who they are and what they're aiming for.
1: Oh, yeah. It's their goal.
2: You should know this.
1: We are Red Eye Radio.
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4: 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Typically, the highest rates across major segments are pay for loads negotiated on Sundays, and the highest volume of loads for all segments is seen on Mondays, also the weekday that tends to be the best for flatbed negotiations, yielding the best rates. Owner-operators tend to have less negotiation strength on Tuesday, which shows the lowest weekday spread between brokers' offered rates and actual paid rates. Broker offers tend to rise by Wednesday, as the end of the week is in sight. This day also seems optimal for the 3 o'clock hustle, so-called for its reliance on that afternoon time of day, when brokers are getting nervous, to improve negotiation strength. Stay mindful of this system to maximize your revenue. 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
1: Bear Red Eye Radio, he's Eric Harding, and I'm Gary McNamara. Welcome in, good morning. What I was just looking at here. Here we go. Trying to see here the... I lost what the other things that they wanted to... Democratic Socialists of America wanted to do.
2: Yeah.
1: Just reading a couple of articles, and I lost my place there.
2: Yeah, okay.
1: Police departments cut to zero.
2: Yeah, okay.
1: Okay, police department cuts to zero is what Democrats would want.
2: Right.
1: Military cut to zero.
2: Yeah, okay.
1: There would be no money there.
2: No military.
1: No military.
2: You're on your own.
1: No police. I mean, this. Yeah. Another

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1: Lots of places can expose you to identity theft.
2: Oh, no.
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1: We are Red Eye Radio. He is Eric Harley, and I'm Gary McNamara. Welcome and good morning. Thanks for being here.
2: Thank you.
1: I think it's pretty fascinating to see where the Democratic Party wants to go.
2: Yeah. Yeah.
1: And the Democratic Socialists of America, with their new platform, points it out. The one thing that I find interesting, because they wish to get rid of the Senate, the Electoral College, just destroy the not even bypass the Electoral College, just have the President and Supreme Court somehow subservient to Congress, whatever that means.
2: Yeah.
1: Or under the control of Congress. I don't know.
2: I'm
1: not sure what they're talking about there, because I didn't get into the specific details. But what interests me the most, you know, we look at what futurists, you know, how they see changing population patterns. You know, you and I've talked about what's happening to, you know, California, New York, losing population slowly. The fact that when projected out, it's, you know, a couple of projections have been done. Texas could be 100 million people by 2100.
2: Mm-hmm.
1: Florida would be in second place. Florida would be 70 million.
2: Yeah.
1: That's what if the patterns continue to go the way they do, and, you know, the political culture is, you know, different in these particular states, which affects business and taxes, cost of living, whatever. California will be third with less than 50 million.
2: Mm.
1: They're what, 40 million now?
2: Yeah, it 41?
1: Something like that. So California hardly grows at all.
2: Yeah.
1: The population is dominated in 75 years by Texas and Florida.
2: Mm-hmm.
1: So if you wish to get rid of the Electoral College, if you wish to get rid of the Senate, then you give over that time, and this is where we say, do Democrats and liberals ever think? You give much more power in 75 years, or continuing day in and day out all the way to the next 75 years, to the South.
2: Yeah.
1: Because people are moving.
2: Right.
1: And in that time period, it would be huge. One of the things we've often talked about is the fact that we have a constitutional and economic illiteracy in this country. It's just amazing.
2: Oh,
1: how
2: yeah.
1: little people know how yeah. economics, and economics is simple. All you got to do is follow how people react to incentive. That's
2: right.
1: it.
2: Right.
1: Once you know that, you know economics.
2: That's the basis. You understand everything else.
1: Yeah, because you follow the people's self-interest and what they and what they wish to do. I mean, it's incentive. And when you look at the Constitution, the Constitution of the United States, if you think about it, one of the two major things that it does is it lays out individual rights. It limits the power of the government to the individual. And the other thing it does is the separation of powers, and also what it does is ensure that the people of all states, even the smallest states, feel that they are represented in the federal government. And that was done to ensure that there won't be a civil war.
2: Right.
1: The Senate exists. That's why you have almost all free countries, Western countries, you know, have a bicameral legislature.
2: Right.
1: One for geography and one for population.
2: Right.
1: Because it covers all. And, you know, that was the purpose of it. The purpose of the Electoral College is so the major states, you think about it, if the Electoral College didn't exist, what would it be 75 years from now if it was population driven? Only look how much power Florida and Texas would have.
2: Right.
1: Unbelievable power.
2: Yeah.
1: At that particular point. And lower states just don't get represented at all. But when you see everything in here, and let me get back to the other story. I was looking at that, the, uh, the projection for population. When you see everything that they would do, just go through it one more time so people know. The Democrat Socialist of America, which include members like AOC, Bernie Sanders, Mamdani, Plattner, that's where the Democratic Party is going.
2: This is not the Babylon Bee.
1: No.
2: By the way.
1: No, it's not. They would replacement of the president and the Supreme Court with an executive and judiciary chosen by and subordinate to Congress. I'd love to see how that works.
2: Subordinate to Congress.
1: Police, get rid of all police.
2: All.
1: Abolition of police and prisons.
2: I saw that movie. It's called The Purge.
1: Yeah. they would name Jerusalem as the capital of a Palestinian state. Ranked choice voting. You know one thing that isn't included in this one for some reason? The abolition of the Second Amendment doesn't exist in this document.
2: Really?
1: Yeah. I'm sure they would.
2: Do we need to call them and remind them?
1: Probably.
2: Yeah, probably.
1: It would scrap the U.S. Senate, defund the Department of War, amnesty for all illegal immigrants.
2: And by the way, we don't have a timeline on that. It doesn't say, no, it may, I don't know, but it doesn't say who are already here or have been here for a while. Right. Which would mean basically no borders if there is no timeline set on that, no time parameter set on
1: it. It would include full public financing for campaigns.
2: Uh-huh.
1: Alongside the establishment of public ownership of the largest corporations and essential industries to ensure Democrat control and accountability and strict regulations on investment properties. Well, investment is done if the government owns big companies.
2: Oh, yeah.
1: The investment's gone.
2: Who would invest?
1: You know, by the way, when you look at it, you see the people say, who the hell's over the weekend? And we just thought about this $300 billion. Doesn't matter where it comes from. Who the hell's going to invest in industry in Iran?
2: Right.
1: If you're going to invest $300 billion, it's going to be for weaponry or whatever.
2: Right.
1: In order to get them. Where's this money coming from? So there you go. That's where the Democratic Party is. You know, this is where the leadership of the new generation wishes to go. New and old generation, because Bernie Sanders is a part of this.
2: It's full on communism.
1: Yeah.
2: Full on communism.
1: So expect the Second Amendment would be included in there.
2: Yes. Exactly. In fact, the only amendment that would survive is the Fifth Amendment for them. But if you look, okay, if you have no, this is so stupid, but this is their stuff. We didn't make it up.
1: Nope.
2: Seth Dillon and his very talented staff at the Babylon Bee write this.
1: No, they did not.
2: This is their platform. No cops, no military, no prisons. Ready? Go.
1: It's the Memorandum of Mamdani.
2: Yes. The Memorandum of Chaos. It would be nothing but chaos. If you have no police, you have no enforcement. If you have no prison, you have no disincentive for breaking the law, which, by the way, wouldn't be enforced anyway. So what would you have?
1: I love this here. Sarah Milner, a member of the Far Left Reform and Revolution Caucus, acknowledged that the platform's more radical language may be, quote, off-putting for people. But she pointed to Woodrow Wilson's advocacy for dramatic structural change in America governance.
2: No!
1: One of the member co-chairs admitted that abolishing the Senate is pretty radical and is something I think more and more people are seeing that as very reasonable. Well, that's because you're completely and totally clueless completely and totally clueless.
2: Yes.
1: Yes. Because you think about it. Massachusetts would lose representation, one of the most liberal states out there.
2: Yeah. Yep.
1: You look at all the small northeastern, very liberal states that would lose representation and any type of power. When it actually came down to doing it, which, by the way, isn't going to happen.
2: No.
1: But you have to understand how radical these people are taking over the Democratic Party. I won't say just taking over. Well embedded in the Democratic Party now. This is what they wish to do. Understand how radical they are, not based on what we say how radical they are, but based on what they say how radical they are. And that's some of the stuff that I'm talking about. Yeah, it may seem radical to some people out there, but, you know, people are now starting to come along because they're idiots.
2: Yeah. Yeah, they're morons. This is, again, a perfect way to define who they are. They're defining who they are and what they want. No more laws, no more enforcement. By the way, all laws would have to be abolished, would they not? Why would you have laws if you had no enforcement?
1: Well, I love this one here. The debate over abolishing the forces of a capitalist state have exposed divisions within Democratic Socialist of America. Some factions wondering whether this language could translate into actionable campaigns and demands for DSA candidates. Red Star Caucus's Hazel Williams, by contrast, described it as basic socialist demand. They argued that the issue required greater nuance, pointing to black liberation organizers as credible communist organizers who have advocated for community command of police rather than full abolition. Mm-hmm. So now they're debating.
2: Mm-hmm.
1: Should the radicals control the police department, or should the police departments just not exist?
2: Well, it's the thing is if you don't have enforcement, or if the radicals controlled the level of enforcement, there's no need for laws.
1: No, and we already know what they would do because we saw it from, New York? Remember?
2: Mm.
1: Gun control, gun control, gun control, Alvin Bragg. Gun control.
2: Yeah.
1: Well, I have an idea. If you use a gun in the commission of a robbery, but you don't shoot anybody, we're not going to charge you with having that illegal gun and using it for a criminal act.
2: Well, we could go one step further. Inner city gangs have a right to defend themselves. I mean, what the hell? This is nothing but chaos. It is nothing but chaos.
1: Is that going to be part of the DSA's memorandum of understanding?
2: No, that's what this is turning into. I mean, seriously. And New York would be renamed Tehran. New York City. This is ludicrous, but it's important to tell you everything they have on their agenda, what they would want if they thought they could get it.
1: Yeah.
2: Yeah. And they're at every turn pushing for it. They're chipping away at every turn.
1: Thanks to Stu Smith from the City Journal that covered all the new platform for the Democrats.
2: Yeah. Yeah. Great job.
1: We are Red Eye Radio.
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6: 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Talks between the United States and Iran are over for the day, with mediators Pakistan and Qatar saying the discussions took place in a positive and constructive atmosphere. A statement from the two countries went on to say the high-stakes discussions brought encouraging progress. The goal now is to reach...
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1: 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I'm currently a pool owner with who will be installing a
2: new figure it out.
1: Saltwater system, chlorine system in my pool tomorrow. 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You got a filtration system. You got to make sure the chlorine level is right.
2: Got to go.
1: Have you checked the alkalinity and the pH of it?
2: Yep. Come on.
1: How much stabilizer and conditioner do you have in it? Are you treating it like a swimming pool? If you're not, you're going to have problems. End of story.
2: Yeah. By the way, British Prime Minister Starmer could announce his resignation today. Trump announced it yesterday. And it turns out his replacement, Ryan Seacrest. So he's taking on one more job. But, yeah, that could happen as early as today. They're expecting it sometime today. We'll see.

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7: After a shaky start, I'm Sue Guzman, Fox News. Iranian Foreign Minister Abbas Araghchi taking to X, saying there was major progress made in the first day of talks with the U.S. to end the conflict between Israel and Hezbollah in Lebanon. Araghchi saying thanks to mediation by Pakistan and Qatar, oil and petrochemical exports are being waived, the blockade in the Strait of Hormuz is being lifted, and some Iranian frozen assets released. It comes after President Trump issued a threat, as we hear from Fox's Jackie Ibanez.
8: High-level negotiations between the U.S. and Iran are off to a tense start in Switzerland after Tehran condemned President Trump's comments about more attacks if Iran goes back on an interim deal. He also threatened to bomb Iran if its proxies in Lebanon don't stop attacking Israel. Tehran responded by saying Israel's deadly strikes must also stop immediately. Trump further suggested the U.S. could take over the vital Strait of Hormuz if a long-term deal is not reached. Negotiations led by Vice President J.D. Vance have wrapped up for now, but technical teams will keep working toward a deal all week. A U.S. official says the talks were productive and covered several issues, including ensuring safe passage through the Strait of Hormuz and maintaining the ceasefire in Lebanon.
7: Meanwhile, Republican U.S. Senator Lindsey Graham of South Carolina is skeptical that a diplomatic resolution can be reached.
9: If this diplomatic effort fails, President Trump is going to take the Strait of Hormuz. Yeah. We're going to run it. We're going to try to get Saudi Arabia to join the Abraham Accords to end the Arab-Israeli conflict in 2026. And if Iran continues to attack Israel and Lebanon, the new policy will be we'll hit Iran.
7: And Graham on CBS's Face the Nation. Trump-backed candidate, millionaire businessman Abelardo de la Estrella, is now holding a razor lead in Colombia's presidential election over his opponent, Iván Cepeda, with nearly all the votes counted Sunday. 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
6: Traffic in the Strait of Hormuz has picked up in the wake of the U.S. and Iran deal. The Federal Reserve held interest rates steady, but is leaving the door open to raising them in the future. The
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0: Eric, we are Red Eye Radio. He is Eric Harley, and I'm Gary McNamara.
1: Hello. Right,
0: let's get to the biggest challenge out there, something that the president went into without, I think, being properly prepared whatsoever, because this is one of the toughest things that you can possibly handle in human history. And we're talking about the reflecting pool and how to keep water clean.
1: Yes.
0: I am saying this as an expert, because tomorrow I will have a new saltwater system installed into my pool.
1: We are both technically experts. I may be rusty, but about 35 years ago, we had an in-ground pool. We had a house with a pool. Now, back then, we didn't have your salt water like you have your newfangled salt water. We had just a chlorine filter system and chlorine pool. And so you and I have a little bit of knowledge on keeping bodies of water clean.
0: Yes.
1: You're more up to date on the technology, though, that
0: yes.
1: would probably be more relevant.
0: I mean, Iran should be a breeze compared to keeping the reflecting pool. You know, talking about, well, we're aerating it and we're making sure we're putting in algicide. If you want to keep that clear, you got to treat the damn thing like a pool.
1: Yes, you do.
0: I mean, that's just the reality of
1: it. And I would say this applies to the Strait of Hormuz.
0: It is salt water, isn't it?
1: Yeah, I'll say this. Okay, adult swim only. Adult swim in the Strait of Hormuz only for the next 15 minutes.
0: All right, for people that don't know, you may not know it, a saltwater pool, because people ask all the time, so it's just salt water, there's no chlorine? No, you have a chlorine generator, and you simply turn the salt, sodium, chloride.
1: Yeah.
0: You simply split the salt and it becomes chlorine.
1: Yeah.
0: And it becomes a sodium-based chlorine, which is actually better than the tablets that you put in. My chlorine generator actually went over the winter, and it was like, you don't have to do anything to the pool. And finally now, I noticed just a tinge just on the side of the walls, tiny, tiny bit. I can spot it. And I've got these glasses that I had. These, if you wear the blue blocker kind of glasses.
1: Right.
0: You can spot the chlorine before you can see it with just the naked eye, or not the chlorine, the algae.
1: Yeah.
0: But it was just a tiny, tiny spot in one corner. And that's because if you're adding chlorine, and I add mostly the sodium-based liquid chlorine,
1: right.
0: It still doesn't distribute the same way. When you have the chlorine generator, it's hooked up to your system. It comes into every vent, and it just covers it better. But when you have heat, as you know, and this is where you're doing all the chemistry of it and adding, you know, chlorine in an actual system that is filtering it, the entire water, numerous times a day. And I'm using, you know, the phosphate killer and everything else,
1: right,
0: because that's
1: right,
0: where the
1: right.
0: algae grows on.
1: Mm-hmm.
0: I was laughing. They're like, why can't we get this? You know, we're aerating the reflecting pool. We're putting algicide in, and I'm laughing. That's like what I had to do when we had Freezola. And in February, my pool stopped working because it all froze. This goes back to 2021. I've rectified that situation. It will not happen again. And for 3 months,
1: yeah,
0: I did not have a working pump. You couldn't get, because everything was sold out.
1: Right.
0: Everything.
1: Yeah, right, right.
0: It took me
1: right.
0: 3 months.
1: Yeah.
0: February, it was March, April, May. Yeah, because it got done in May when it started getting, and my pool never went green.
1: Mm-hmm.
0: And then I had some pumps in there, you know, to circulate the water. You know, I had to come up with filters of my own and battery powered, you know, different filters to do. I was spending every waking hour on the pool to make sure that it didn't turn green. So when you have a reflecting pool like that, which is not, they don't treat the water the same as they do, for example, in a swimming pool.
1: You're
0: going to get massive algae in the summertime, which is reality.
1: That's just the way it's going to be.
0: And so I was laughing. I'm like, with all the problems going on. I was reading the article, Trump vents growing frustrations with reflecting pool problems.
1: Yeah.
0: Well, yeah.
1: Yeah.
0: Come on. He's got to have a pool, right? Or Mar-a-Lago, whatever. I mean,
1: I'm guessing he has more pools than people have pennies in their junk drawer.
0: Yeah. So, I mean, and you're a former expert.
1: Yes.
0: And I just say former because you haven't had a pool in a few decades.
1: I'm not up to date. I need to go through some training.
0: But I actually understand the chemistry of why you shouldn't pee in the pool.
1: Yeah.
0: And once you have a pool
1: right.
0: and you understand how chlorine works.
1: Yeah.
0: And then, you know, how the free chlorine, the total chlorine, everything else. And what happens when foreign substances get in and how the chlorine reacts. And then it makes the bad chlorine, which is why your eyes itch.
1: Right.
0: And that's just the residue of the chlorine killing the organic matter is. And then you've got to take that and oxidize that out of your pool.
1: Yeah, and by the way, to the young people today, our eyes back then would because we were doing too much swimming. I mean, we were also very high, but it was mostly due to too much swimming.
0: Oh, well, I always had a problem in public pools, and it's because of the bad, you know, it was the bad chlorine.
1: Yeah, yeah, yeah.
0: Oh. You know, 'cause chlorine itself.
1: No, they would overdo it.
0: Yeah. Right. If you have the proper levels of chlorine in, there's no trouble. But
1: well, it's that smell. Remember that smell back in the day? I mean, at a public pool, like it was just like they would just clobber it with chlorine. And
0: you
1: could smell it.
0: That's true. And I try to keep the chlorine level. You try to keep the, you know, the pool water. And once I get the chlorine generator in, by the way, the new chlorine generator mm-hmm. I'm getting.
1: Yeah.
0: I was looking at it the other day and I'm like, okay, what's the price? What was the, you know, what I look at, you know, and I'm getting a whole new system in.
1: Yeah. Is that a two-seater? Oh, sorry. We're talking chlorine, not cars. Never mind.
0: Right.
1: Go ahead.
0: Right. It was. It's because you have to clean the chlorine generator. I guess they have new cleaner, which I'll have to find out about. I was reading about my new chlorine generator. I'm like, this thing's like an AI thing. Oh my gosh, you can look at the blades, you know, because the blades, when you do the electrolysis, because that's how it actually works to split the salt to get the chlorine.
1: Right.
0: You know, they get, you've got to, it loses its efficiency.
1: We're going to have a Skunk Baxter moment. Where we're going to have a helicopter land on top of our headquarters here, come down, and instead of knocking on the door to get Skunk Baxter to talk about some kind of geopolitical situation.
0: Missile defense, whatever.
1: They're going to knock on the door and say, get Gary. The president wants him for the reflecting pool.
0: I'll get it done for $1 million.
1: Yeah, yeah.
0: All right, and I'll tell you the system that you now understand. For one of my Boy Scout merit badges.
1: Yeah.
0: I think it was, I don't know if it was conservation of natural resources or whatever. I had to do a whole schematic, of a modern sewage treatment plant.
1: Oh, wow.
0: And going from the filters to the settling tank to the chlorination and everything else.
1: Well, in Texas, we only had to, wrestle a wild boar.
0: I don't know if that's different. That got you the Eagle Scout.
1: Exactly.
0: The tertiary sewage treatment. I'm really into sewage and clean pools.
1: Well, you know, it's funny because somebody started asking me a question. They just threw up a basic question over the weekend. You know, somebody in the family, and then I started talking about like plumbing. And then, here's what you want to do. And I just go on this 20-minute rant about plumbing. And they were like, well, we're going to replace the whole thing, so it really doesn't matter. It's like, oh, sorry, but if you ever want to know, just let me know. Here's the thing. Since the reflecting pool, you know, being in our nation's capital, it is a great concern by the president. I think the one thing he should do is add fluoride to the water.
0: We don't want it'll reduce the cavities in the gunite.
1: Yeah, and it will increase the number of social media posts by people that don't want fluoride in water.
0: Well, Mr. President, if you believe it's time to get rid of RFK Jr., just add fluoride to the water.
1: Oh my gosh, did you hear the story related to him? Everybody in the White House, on the White House staff, is eating sauerkraut. Did you see the story where...
0: I have to tell you, because, you know, visiting my dad and everything else, this was a very interesting weekend of not being out of the news, which I'm never out of the news cycle.
1: Right.
0: And the last week with my dad, by the way, he's improving and, uh, and, everything else. But he, as I've said last week, he's improving. Things are getting better every day, but he is 100 years old. And sure, sometimes it's like whack-a-mole.
1: Yeah.
0: One thing gets better, and then another thing, you're concerned about that.
1: Yeah.
0: At 100 years of age. But just because of that, because I think on Friday I was in like 11 hours. I was, you know, in the, from the beginning of the visitation till the end, except for a lunch break with my brother. We were there, you know, the entire time. And I just got, it's interesting, got out of the news cycle. And then I got on the plane on Saturday. Got to make sure I have the day of the week right. I'm having problems with it the last few days. And fell asleep. And then Saturday got home, was so exhausted, fell asleep and slept almost all the way through to Sunday.
1: Wow.
0: And I'm like, what's in the news? I'm like, wow.
1: Yeah.
0: It's really amazing when you don't pay attention for like 48 hours.
1: No, it's
0: you know, it's like, wow. Yeah.
1: No, it's like waking up. It's like waking up and somebody has brought a party to your house of like 100 people and you never heard anything, and you wake up in the middle of a party and it's really loud with everybody talking at once when that happens. But this just a sidebar story, RFK Jr. A couple of weeks ago, there was a story about how he went on the carnivore diet. He eats nothing but meat and fermented foods, mostly sauerkraut. His wife says she takes sauerkraut in her purse, like her dress purse, the nice one, in a bag. He says, here, take this with you in case the restaurant doesn't have it. I'm thinking if your last name is Kennedy in the United States, you could probably arrange the chef to get some sauerkraut and your poor wife wouldn't have to carry it. So I kind of laughed at that story. And he was, you know, talking about the benefits of, you know, eating, you know, the carnivore diet and the whole thing, right? Well, then it came out over the weekend, everybody at the White House is eating, he's got everybody at the White House eating sauerkraut. And I thought to myself, you know, it's just getting weird. It's just getting weird. I'm not saying it's bad. I mean, they say fermented foods, you know, sourdough bread and all that.
0: Vodka.
1: Vodka, you know, Skittles. I don't think they're fermented, but they could be. I could be wrong. I'm not an expert. But it was just one of those. I'm going through all the big stories, and then I see that headline, you know, everyone at the White House is suddenly eating sauerkraut. I'm like, what? What? It's just been kind of a weird 2 weeks. But the president, well, and Iran, apparently.
0: But is he eating sauerkraut?
1: Well, I don't know what he's eating. I don't know what. He doesn't drink. Here's the question is, you know, where does everything stand? It's exactly where you and I said it would be.
0: Yeah.
1: There would be nothing. In fact, we had a listener that wrote us. Let me go back to that. Robert wrote us, said, Eric, you know, Iran storms out, no deal. You and Gary are right. Look, first of all, on the big picture, there's no way to trust Iran on anything. There is no deal to be had. And a memorandum of understanding, you know, that's like the little safety thing they put in the break room of every workplace. Here are some, you know, here's the safety protocol and blah, blah, blah. Nobody pays attention to it. It really doesn't mean anything. There was always going to be something that was thrown out that had one party or the other going, nah, you know, next thing you know, Trump says, we'll bomb the hell out of you. And Tehran just walks out, not the entire city. Iran just walks out of the, you know, out of the meeting. But before that, leading up to that, Vice President Vance is saying, you know, we're trying to establish a new era of a different kind of relationship with Iran. And I thought, oh man, that one is a little thick. I don't know if I can, you know, believe that. What are they trying to set up here?
0: When he said last week, you know, we talked to people in the regime and they regret what's happened the last 47 years. Well, they probably do. And it's the fact that they're not stronger.
1: They regret not being in control of their enemies and not having
0: wiped Israel and the U.S. off the map. I'm sure they regret that. Right. That's a great point. He missed what they were trying to say. It was lost in translation. But here we are, Monday morning, after the whole thing looked like it was coming together. Kumbaya. I think they were going to actually sing Kumbaya. And now we're back to zero.
2: After it looked like they were coming together.
0: Yeah. Well, from Trump's perspective, yeah.
2: Well, I will say this, that before I came in, I was driving here and stuck in a construction traffic jam for like 25 minutes.
0: Gee, that never happens around here.
2: For me, it actually doesn't. That's like the first time in a couple of years. Dead stop for 25 minutes. I'm like, I was just to the point of calling Ellen going, I might not make it in on time. But I was sitting there thinking it and rocking out, I thought to myself, I go, there's not much to say. I mean, this is exactly what we thought would happen, but we're no geniuses. It's like if you paid attention to Iran the last 47 years, none of this is a surprise at all. I mean, this is expected, you know, how they would respond. It's their method. I mean, that's what they've been doing for 47 years.
0: And they're not going to stop.
2: Right. We are Red Eye Radio.
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2: Yeah, before we get to all the interesting things happen over the weekend, just want to say thanks to all the people that that communicated with me about my dad, and not only about my dad, but and I really really like it because it's I think people help each other. I had one of our great listeners who told me about his, you know, his brother in hospice. I've had a couple of people, you know, when they talk about my father, talk about the situations they've had with other family members. And to me, that's wonderful. The fact that they believe that they can reach out and we have a short, discussion, you know, going back and forth and wish each other well, because it get it, you know, especially with parents and siblings and stuff like that. I'm getting a lot of stuff on that, which,
1: you know, I just,
2: I really, really, I appreciate it too.
1: I don't know. I remember being on the air when your mom passed, and it was overwhelming, the level of love coming through from our listeners. And my brother passing and

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1: You know, before we get to the Iran stuff, oh, my gosh. Apparently, the public is becoming aware of the President Obama library and what it looks like. And it's just hilarious.
0: Well,
1: I mean, it's just, it's because as I said when we first saw it, and this goes back, you know, pretty long time ago when they finally, well, here it is. Here's what it looks like. And if you've ever read the book A Wrinkle in Time, if you know the movie A Wrinkle in Time, it almost looks like, you know, it almost looks like a building that would be in Kamazots, which was the the darkness, which was actually the darkness was, you know, again, the reference to darkness was actually communism,
0: right?
1: You know, if you ever read the book or saw the movie. There were two Disney movies, and one I didn't see, the one that was made a few years ago. I didn't see that one, but the one that I believe Disney made, I don't know, the late 90s, that I saw. It was actually pretty good. You know, it was it was pretty true, I thought, to the book. But Kamazots is where everybody, it's like everybody is a, everybody does the exact same thing. Every house looks the same. I remember in the beginning of it, like in every driveway, there was a kid dribbling a basketball and at the exact same, you know, the timing was the exact same.
0: Yeah.
1: Everything. And it was supposed to be communism. But when I think dark and dreary and not attractive at all.
0: Well, you know what I thought of? The first thing when I saw the picture, if there were two more buildings exactly like that building, It would remind me of Three Mile Island.
1: No, it looks like a nuclear plant.
0: No,
1: cooling tank.
0: It looks like it's fortified for a very bad reason.
1: Yes, exactly.
0: You know what I mean?
1: Great point. Yes.
0: Yeah.
1: Oh my god.
0: It's like, well, because there's this one shot, and it's like, I don't think that's a door. And I don't think it's windows, and it looks like it's made of metal. Why is it so heavily? In fact, I don't see any windows. What's happening here? It just looked weird.
1: And for all you Democrats, understand that you need an ID to get inside.
0: Yes, you do.
1: You need an ID.
0: Right.
1: You cannot get in without an ID.
0: That's right.
1: You know, did you see? Did you see what's his name? Bill Maher.
0: Yeah,
1: he said he was talking about it. You know, about what a horrible looking bill. He goes, what the hell? You know, what the hell is this thing?
0: Yeah,
1: and he said, how many of you plan on going to the presidential library? And all the people, yay!
0: He goes,
1: you bunch of effing liars.
0: Okay, no, that was another thing to me. I thought, whoever actually goes to a presidential library? I mean, is it other than, you know, school children? Do they, I mean, I'm thinking they take local school kids would go there on an outing or something? Do you go there unless you're Barack Obama? Is there a reason to go there? I mean, I don't know. To me,
1: no.
0: It would be extremely, first of all, boring. And second of all, I wouldn't believe any of it. I think there's a reason that there are no windows. There are probably windows, but it looks like there are no windows. And if that is the case, and it's not because they don't want people looking out. They don't want people looking in.
1: No. No, what I want is, I do want to go to the Obama Library.
0: You do?
1: Yes.
0: Okay.
1: And the reason I want to go, I want to go to the new section that's opening up. Race is a social construct. Yeah. That's the one I want to go to.
0: The Rachel Dolezal section.
1: The Rachel Dolezal section. For people that don't know, you know, with the whole radical transgender movement was started by Obama.
0: Yeah. Yeah.
1: Through his Department of Education and Department of Justice.
0: Right.
1: Changing the Title IX.
0: Right.
1: That, oh, okay, well, if you're a man, you can be a woman. That's what the original intent of Title IX was. We all know that's a complete lie.
0: Right.
1: But people loved to be BS'd by Obama. But when Obama did one of his exit interviews, and was it The Atlantic? I can't remember what magazine it was. It was in December of 2016.
0: Hmm.
1: And you and I brought it to the attention of our, look at this. Hmm. And the question was, why do you call yourself black when you're mixed?
0: Right.
1: And he said, because I've come to understand that race is a social construct.
0: Yeah.
1: Which is the same thing as you know, as sex and gender.
0: Right.
1: And we went, oh my gosh, he's going to race now?
0: Right.
1: This is good. You got to be kidding me.
0: He supports Rachel Dolezal.
1: Right. Can he sell this?
0: Yeah.
1: Can he sell this to his own constituents? And after that, you really never heard him say it, but to us, we just went, that's the mentality of Obama, yeah. That a man can be a woman if a man says so, and you can be whatever race you wish to be.
0: Yeah.
1: And I want to see that section. Forget about the radical transgender movement, because the Democrats have all fallen in line to the delusion that a man can be a woman because a man says so, and a man should be able to expose his genitals to a woman as long as it's in a woman's locker room.
0: That's right.
1: They've all been convinced that that's the right way to go. And we know this because people say not every Democrat believes that. 99.9% of the Democrats in Congress have either tried to pass a law or have tried not to pass a law that would restrict that from happening.
0: Right.
1: So that you can sit there and say not all Democrats. It's as close to 100% as you can get in the Congress. But that's the one I want to see.
0: Yeah.
1: How. The people that really want to go to the Obama Presidential Library, how they will react if he's got any type of integrity to promote what he truly believes, it should be in there. I want to go to that section in the Obama Library. Race is a social construct. You can be whatever race you wish to be.
0: You know what else I want to see? There's got to be a section on the Affordable Care Act, because it ain't what it was promised. Premiums are through the roof.
1: No.
0: What would you promote? What kind of shrine would you build to Obamacare? Or do you just have one book over in the corner and just kind of ignore it? You know, because
1: it'll say, these sections close.
0: Yeah, exactly.
1: It'd be like red tape or yellow tape
0: in
1: front
0: of it. For VIPs only. And by VIPs, we mean Obama himself. But no, it's what do you put in there? I think the Bill Clinton Library.
1: That could be interesting.
0: Well, yeah, I mean, it's at a Hooters. But here's the thing.
1: I mean, John Daly has his own section in the Clinton Library?
0: No, he's just a frequent visitor. But here's the thing. If you were to go in and walk through the Bill Clinton Library, I signed it, but I wish I hadn't. What were her? The Hillary Library would be different. It's underground and top secret. But the Bill Library, because remember, after it since his presidency and later years, I saw everything on Don't Ask, Don't Tell. Welfare reform, I think he said. Same thing. I signed it, but I wish I hadn't signed it.
1: Oh, yeah.
0: But
1: yeah,
0: I wish I
1: hadn't.
0: He did, yeah. So what his signature moves at the time, because he got some credit, not by conservatives, but when, you know, the class of 94 came in, he got some of the credit, of course, as president. So that would, I don't know if it's a signature move. I don't know if I could call it that. But all of those things that he did as president, what's he going to have, this shouldn't have happened section? And it's pretty much the whole library. I don't know how it works.
1: Yeah, we've often said that if you look at the major things that the majority of the major things that Clinton did after his presidency, he said he regretted doing it. And I'm like, that's what makes you popular,
0: right?
1: Remember, for a long time, I don't know where he lists now, but remember for a long time, it's like, oh, he was viewed as the most favorite president.
0: Well, they called him the first black president for the longest time.
1: And it was amazing that, you know, except for Lincoln, most presidents, that might have had a shot at it, everybody who knew who they were and experienced them are dead. So it's very tough to really get.
0: Yeah. Right.
1: As we said, everything is, well, wait a minute, this is the only president I know.
0: Right. Yeah.
1: Or I only know three presidents. I've only experienced three presidents, but yeah, that was just when I saw it,
0: the building just looks odd.
1: Yeah, it just seemed over the weekend that everybody just, and we've been joking about it for the longest time, but it seems like everybody just discovered it over the weekend on social media, going, "That's Obama's presidential library?
0: Yeah,
1: who the hell is the architect?"
0: Right. No, I mean, it's just, it looks weird.
1: I know.
0: It just looks weird. It's weird.
1: Almost looks like a pagan temple.
0: Yeah, it does.
1: I'm sitting there thinking, it reminds you of something. Oh, what was the movie? It was the dumbest movie. Oh, it was out in the, I think it was late 70s, early. The Dragnet. The Dragnet movie. Remember the Dragnet movie?
0: Oh, yeah.
1: When they were dealing with the Satanists.
0: Tom Hanks and Dan Aykroyd.
1: Yeah. They're dealing with all the Satanists and everything else.
0: Yeah. Yeah.
1: It's I can see some of the sculptures outside of it. It's just like, and this is what we talk about. When we talk about the fact that sometimes on the left, they're not normal.
0: Yeah.
1: What normal person would look at that and say, that's the design I want for my library?
0: Oh, you know what? You know what? I forgot. You know who the architects were?
1: Who?
0: The Illuminati. I forgot all about that. I forgot about that part.
1: I forgot about the Illuminati. I mean, what the heck? The Illuminati, 3 weeks ago, we were expecting, we would know who the aliens are, and all of a sudden, that's gone.
0: Right. We should know the Illuminati by now.
1: We are Red Eye Radio.
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1: And now it's Red Eye Radio and positive news. Oh! Do you remember when... This goes back a while back when it was like talk radio. We need to be positive, and somebody came out, "I'm the positive talk radio show. We only talk about things that are positive," and it didn't last long.
12: I had no problems with liberals. That's when I would have to start smoking cigars and drinking bourbon on the show. Because if you're going to get me to say that, you're going to have to pay me a lot of money, and I'd still be lying.
1: But the positive is, especially on social media, I've seen so many people that are over for the World Cup from Europe. Yeah. That said, wow, our media completely distorted what the United States is about. I'm just wow. amazed this yeah. weekend.
12: Wow.
1: How many people I saw. These are the friendliest people to help out. I mean, it's
12: yeah.
1: such a
12: yeah.
1: fun place to be.
12: Yeah.
1: And yeah. So many people from Great Britain.
12: Yeah.
1: That said, we had no idea. And then it started going, I guess, because I started looking at it over the weekend, you know, different things. I must have hit the algorithm, and all of a sudden, boom, there it appeared on YouTube.
12: Yeah.
1: All these wow. people from Europe, especially Great Britain that have traveled the United States.
12: Yeah.
1: Separate from the World Cup that just went, we were completely blown away. We had no idea the United States, number one, was that big.
12: Oh, yeah. So, yeah. Well, welcome. We're glad to have you.
0: But when your visit is up, get out.
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20: After a shaky start, I'm Sue Guzman, Fox News. Iranian Foreign Minister Abbas Araghchi taking to X, saying there was major progress made in the first day of talks with the U.S. to end the conflict between Israel and Hezbollah in Lebanon. Araghchi saying thanks to mediation by Pakistan and Qatar, oil and petrochemical exports are being waived, the blockade in the Strait of Hormuz is being lifted, and some Iranian frozen assets released. It comes after President Trump issued a threat, as we hear from Fox's Jackie Ibanez.
3: High-level negotiations between the U.S. and Iran are off to a tense start in Switzerland after Tehran condemned President Trump's comments about more attacks if Iran goes back on an interim deal. He also threatened to bomb Iran if its proxies in Lebanon don't stop attacking Israel. Tehran responded by saying Israel's deadly strikes must also stop immediately. Trump further suggested the U.S. could take over the vital Strait of Hormuz if a long-term deal is not reached. Negotiations led by Vice President J.D. Vance have wrapped up for now, but technical teams will keep working toward a deal all week. A U.S. official says the talks were productive and covered several issues, including ensuring safe passage through the Strait of Hormuz and maintaining the ceasefire in Lebanon.
20: Meanwhile, Republican U.S. Senator Lindsey Graham of South Carolina is skeptical that a diplomatic resolution can be reached.
21: If this diplomatic effort fails, President Trump is going to take the Strait of Hormuz. Yeah. We're going to run it. We're going to try to get Saudi Arabia to join the Abraham Accords to end the Arab-Israeli conflict in 2026. And if Iran continues to attack Israel and Lebanon, the new policy will be we'll hit Iran.
20: And Graham on CBS's Face the Nation. Trump-backed candidate, millionaire businessman Abelardo de la Estrella, is now holding a razor lead in Colombia's presidential election over his opponent, Iván Cepeda, with nearly all the votes counted Sunday. 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
24: Good morning. Most routes are moving freely. Not a lot of delay to start the morning commute. It will take you around 25 minutes on westbound Waterston Expressway, going from 71 to 64. It's also going to take you about 10 minutes if you need to travel on the Snyder Freeway from Dixie.
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6: Certainly not in my district.
7: I'm Jessica Rosenthal. Another county enacts a temporary pause on building AI data centers as states consider moratoriums on these projects and members of Congress are paying attention.
8: I think in the coming months and into the next round of state legislative sessions, we'll see even more activity on that front.
10: And I'm Ted Jenkins. I've got the final word on the Fox News Rundown.
12: It's New York, Utah, and Maryland in the midterm primary spotlight this week. In Maryland, Democrat Wes Moore said he doesn't plan to seek the presidency in 2028, but he is on the ballot seeking a second term as governor this year. In Utah, the state's four Republican-held House seats are up, all expected to stay in the red column. Then there's New York State, where the vast majority of its House seats are held by Democrats. At a get-out-the-vote rally in Brooklyn late last week, New York Mayor Zoran Mamdani said there must be a strategic change in Democrats.
13: For far too long, our party has seen its job as managing decline instead of delivering material change for working people. It has seen its job as explaining why we cannot instead of showing how we can. And that old way of thinking will lose on Tuesday.
12: In addition to that, Vice President J.D. Vance and U.S. negotiators are talking with Iran, hoping to solidify a peace deal, with the vice president saying this is a critical moment.
14: We found great partners in working with the Qataris, the Pakistanis, our friends in Israel. We're all working towards regional peace. There, of course, are going to be sometimes disagreements about precisely how to get there.
12: As the negotiations toward a binding deal go on, is there hope it can get done?
15: I think you have to look at this from a 30,000-foot perspective.
12: Mike Lawler is a Republican U.S. House member representing New York's 17th congressional district.
15: Number one, the president made a decision last year to strike their nuclear facilities and this year to go after their military capabilities and the leadership of the country. And it has put Iran back on its heels. It has forced them, in many respects, to actually address these issues, from their nuclear ambitions to their financing of terrorism and the illicit oil trade that has flowed specifically with China. And when the president put a blockade in place of their blockade, what it did was it crippled their economy. I mean, they were losing $500 million a day. They have over 300% inflation in their country right now. And, you know, ultimately, you have this MOU that was a sign that outlines the crux of a final agreement, which ultimately, from my vantage point, boils down to a few key points, but chief among them is the destruction of the dust, the enriched uranium, or turning it over. And if they engage in that, then, you know, there's opportunity to start to ease some of the economic pressures that have been put in place on them. If they don't, then there's zero chance for that to happen, and all bets are off, and ultimately the administration will consider its options, including additional military activity.
12: The fact that this is, for many people in this country, a still a very unpopular war. Granted, the administration has its priorities in wanting to have Iran get rid of its nuclear program. Does the fact that many Americans don't favor this action, how much does that have a bearing on what we do from this point forward?
15: Generally speaking, most people don't favor war. It is a last resort for a reason, and we don't want to have to take military action unless absolutely necessary. And ultimately, the president made a difficult, but in my opinion, necessary decision to ensure that the threat of a nuclear Iran is eliminated. And we have taken significant action over these months to ensure their military capabilities are severely diminished and degraded. But while people may not, you know, favor this operation, I can tell you they will be far less favorable if Iran has a nuclear weapon and uses it in any form or fashion, or uses it for the purpose of extorting the rest of the world.
12: Is there any hope, if there is an agreement to have Iran get rid of their nuclear capabilities, any chance they have at a nuclear weapon, is there a chance down the road for a normalized relationship with Iran?
15: That is all dependent on the regime. You know, ultimately, the Iranian people are not who we are in conflict with. We want the Iranian people to be free. We want the Iranian people to be able to prosper and to be part of the global community. It is the result of 47 years of, you know, a dictatorship that has put the Iranian people in this predicament where they've had to live under the yoke of terror. We want that to change, of course. I mean, I don't think there's anybody that would be against Iran being part of the global community if they change their behavior.
12: It is something we are definitely going to be watching as that develops and as these talks continue. I want to bring it home, though, because this week the New York primary ahead of the midterms is happening, and your race, one of the many races in the U.S. House in New York. How's your race going? How do you feel you sit at this point, just a couple of days from people casting their final votes in those races?
15: I feel very good about where we are. I, of course, do not have a Republican primary. We are unopposed, but there's a five-way Democratic primary that we'll see, you know, who comes out of. It's a complete toss-up at this point. I don't think there's any clear favorite, and they've had to spend millions of dollars, and yet turnout was about 12,500 voters in the Democratic primary with 8 days of early voting and absentee balloting, you know, complete. So the level of enthusiasm that I think Democrats were hoping to ride to success in November doesn't seem to be manifesting itself, certainly not in my district. And so, you know, I feel good about where we are and the work that I have done in my district, from delivering the single largest tax cut in American history and lifting the cap on salt to helping secure the border and stop the massive influx of illegal immigration. We're about to pass a bipartisan housing bill that will help, you know, reduce red tape and increase supply across the country, something that I've been championing since coming to Congress. And so, you know, there's a lot of work that we are engaged in and continuing to do on behalf of my constituents and the American people. And I think as we head into November, there'll be a very clear contrast.
12: One of the things I do want to ask you about is last week there was a Get Out the Vote rally in Brooklyn. Senator Bernie Sanders was there. New York Mayor Zoran Mamdani was there. Do we see, or are we seeing, in your mind, as you watch things like that, are we seeing the mayor of New York City, Zoran Mamdani, sort of becoming now the face of the Democratic Party as they move forward towards the midterms and towards the general in 2 years?
15: No question. And I said this last year that he would effectively become the face of the Democratic Party along with Bernie Sanders and AOC. And, you know, they are systemically taking apart the Democratic Party and defeating incumbents and defeating more moderate centrist Democrats. You saw in Maine, too. You saw in California. You know, the DCCC and Hakeem Jeffries went all in on the quote-unquote more centrist Democrat, and they lost. And as a result, it's going to really impact their ability to win the midterms with these crazy candidates that they're putting forth. So what may work in New York City ain't going to work in the suburbs of New York and across the country. That's going to ring out come November.
12: I want you to try to take me inside the campaigning, because as anyone knows who follows politics, you know, you have senators who run every 6 years. The president runs every 4 years. People in the U.S. House run every 2 years. Like I've often said, when you win an election, the next one starts. So when you are in the House, is it easier to run for the House if you're not in the House? Because between the time you spend in Washington and the time you spend working in your district, you kind of have to run on that record, and you can't really run a traditional campaign. Am I anywhere close to being accurate on that?
15: Well, I think in this current climate that we live in, it's often easier to run against something and be perpetually outraged, if you will. But to me, you know, I've run as a challenger. I've defeated Democrat incumbents, both for the state legislature and in Congress in 2-1 Democratic districts. And I've won re-election as an incumbent in a presidential year in a Democratic district that Kamala Harris won. So I've seen it all. And ultimately, at the end of the day, you get judged on your own record and you get judged on the work that you're doing. I show up in every community in my district. I've done over 2,000 in-person, in-district events. You know, my staff and I go to everything across the community. We've closed over 9,000 constituent cases, brought back over $50 million in benefits constituents are due from the IRS to Social Security. I've passed dozens of bills, and many of which have been signed into law. This housing bill that we're passing this week, I have 6 provisions in it. So, you know, we're doing the work. And I think when you actually do the job, when you show up, when you engage, even if people disagree with you, they respect the fact that you're busting your butt.
12: You briefly mentioned something there about what's to come, and you guys are back in session this week. What are the big priorities we can look for coming up?
15: I think as we, you know, head towards November, we want to get this housing package done. We want to address energy. It's not just bringing down gas prices, but look at, you know, the state of New York. Utility rates are up 58% over the last 6 years. That has nothing to do with Washington and everything to do with Albany and the decisions made by Governor Hochul to shut down nuclear power and ban natural gas. And so, you know, we want to do permitting reform. We want to get large-scale energy projects across the country sited and stop the ability of states like New York to impact interstate commerce and the energy grid. So, you know, permitting reform is a key issue. We got to get the NDAA passed, FISA reauthorization, the Farm Bill, the surface transportation reauthorization, in addition to appropriations and funding the government. You know, these are critical issues. Healthcare costs are, you know, another area where I continue to work, and we try to find avenues by which we can reduce the cost of insurance, including passing associated health plans and allowing small businesses to pool together to purchase plans at a much cheaper rate. So, you know, there's a lot still on the plate and a lot that we're focused on as we head towards November.
12: Let's end on a little bit of a lighter note. We've got a big celebration coming up on the 4th of July, 250 years of America. Washington's going to be doing some big things. New York knows a little bit something about big celebrations. Where you plan to be?
15: I'm going to be in my district. You know, the Hudson Valley played an integral role in our nation's history. And, you know, from Henry Hudson coming up the Hudson River to Washington and the Revolutionary War. And, you know, the Underground Railroad and the Civil War. So really a lot of wonderful history throughout my region. And we're going to celebrate that in communities all across my district and my hometown, the town of Orangetown. We will be having a big parade on July 4th.
12: Congressman Mike Lawler, I know you don't have a primary, but I know you'll be watching to see how it turns out and maybe to see who you will be facing in November. Thanks for taking the time to join us. Best of luck to you, and thanks for being here on The Rundown.
15: Thank you. Appreciate it.
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20: Good morning. Not going to hit too much delay to start the morning commute. Most routes are moving freely. It will take you around 20 minutes, though, if you need to travel on northbound 71 going from the junction to LaGrange. And it's going to take you around 5 minutes on southbound.
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27: Iran's top diplomat Abbas Araghchi says major progress has been made in the first day of talks with the U.S. to end the conflict between Israel and Hezbollah in Lebanon. U.S. Senator Lindsey Graham of South Carolina, though, is skeptical that a diplomatic resolution can be reached.
28: If this diplomatic effort fails, President Trump is going to take the Strait of Hormuz. Yeah. We're going to run it. We're going to try to get Saudi Arabia to join the Abraham Accords in the Arab-Israeli conflict in 2026. And if Iran continues to attack Israel and Lebanon, the new policy will be we'll hit Iran.
27: Graham on CBS's Face the Nation. And Trump-backed candidate, right-wing businessman Abelardo de la Espriella, is holding a razor-thin lead in Colombia's presidential election over his opponent, Ivan Cepeda. I'm Sue Guzman on the Fox News Rundown.
29: This is the Fox News Rundown.

0: from the Big O Tires Traffic Center.
1: Good morning. You're not going to hit much delay to start your morning commute. Most routes are moving freely, but it will take you around 20 minutes if you need to travel on northbound 65 going from the Prather Highway to the Watterson Expressway. And it's going to take you around 40 minutes on southbound 71 from 220.
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4: Business Report. The major averages ending higher for the shortened trading week, with tech stocks leading the charge as U.S.-Iran deal optimism helped calm markets. Stuart Kaiser, Citi's head of equity trading, says that stocks will continue to rise as long as earnings continue to be robust and...
5: Taking some of the tail risks out of Iran, obviously very, very positive. And, you know, I think if we get gasoline prices lower and consumer sentiment continues to improve as a result of that, then you've got strong earnings, you've got a strong consumer spending trend going into the elections, and that should be very positive for the second half of the year.
4: Earnings are on deck for this week, including Carnival, Micron Technology, FedEx, Darden Restaurants, among a batch of others. Also, markets will be bracing for key inflation data with the release of the PCE index on Thursday. That's your Fox Business Report. I'm Hillary Varsky, invested in you.

0: This is the Fox News Rundown.
1: At a House budget hearing this spring, Ohio Democratic Congresswoman Marcy Kaptur told Energy Secretary Chris Wright ahead of primaries in her state.
2: You should see the signs. There's more political signs against AI in our region than for candidates in the upcoming races. Now, that's pretty significant.
1: She said she didn't know when or how, but that a backlash to AI data centers was coming. Wright agreed with her.
3: The opposition to AI is growing, particularly across rural America. The administration worked from the start, and we rolled out just a few weeks ago the ratepayer protection pledge so that the developers of data centers need to bring money up front into communities. They need to sign deals that will stop the rise of power prices, that will invest in the local communities for training and jobs.
1: A recent Gallup poll shows 7 in 10 Americans oppose construction of data centers for AI in their local areas. Last week, Nashville's Mayor Freddie O'Connell made his city and county the latest to put a temporary pause or moratorium on new data center construction after residents filled a planning commission meeting to protest a center near the Nashville Zoo.
4: We don't want negative impacts of data centers in our neighborhoods.
1: More than a dozen states are considering proposals for temporary moratoriums on data centers, including Pennsylvania, Georgia, and Michigan. Residents packed into a recent city council meeting in Pittsburgh, California, in Contra Costa County. KTVU Fox 2 said they were protesting a proposed data center at the site of the old Delta View golf course.
5: If you want some money, I got some change in my pocket. Take that. Leave the AI data centers alone. You can keep it. You can keep it.
6: We, the residents, oppose this construction because it will not generate real local jobs. They will most likely bring in outside staff and will only worsen traffic.
1: A new map from Politico shows proposed and planned sites include 1,500 new data centers in 232 congressional districts.
7: The top concerns for people are energy and electricity prices, water usage, and really like the character of their communities.
1: Thomas Meyer is the Strategic Organizing Projects Director for Food and Water Watch.
7: One of the things that I hear a lot is that, especially in more rural communities or even communities that are not necessarily rural, but are just kind of smaller, tighter knit communities, that people live there or, you know, moved there.

0: for, you know, certain characteristics, and a massive industrial facility run by, you know, big tech billionaires is not what they had in mind.
1: We just saw recently Nashville approve the mayor there approving of a temporary pause, a moratorium. I am understanding some more cities are engaging in this idea of a temporary pause. Are you seeing that? Do you think we're going to soon see states issuing temporary moratoriums?
0: I think there were moratorium proposals in about a dozen states in the like 2026 legislative sessions, you know, at the state level. And a couple of them passed. And I think in the coming months and into the next round of state legislative sessions, we'll see even more activity on that front.
1: We hear from AI companies and their industry advocates. They say things like, you know, Google, Meta, Microsoft, Amazon, they're all investing in projects that are meant to not rely or take away from the energy source that residents are using. If this gets sort of solved, is this a solution? Would this calm concerns?
0: It's really not, and that's for a few reasons. Especially with dirty energy like fracked gas and nuclear power, that's leading to a whole other, you know, host of issues for the people that live there near those facilities or have to deal with the impacts of the resource extraction involved. So, you know, it might assuage some people's concerns about electricity prices, but it creates a whole other range of problems for other people.
1: So how do you feel then about the claims that AI is a national security issue? We have to compete with China. We have to have data centers in order to do all of the things we want to do here. Are you guys generally then opposed to that idea, or is there any solution you see as sort of working so that everybody can sort of have what they want, that there's a win-win?
0: It's an age-old trick for, you know, corporations and their backers in the government to see, you know, some opposition to some corporate project and claim that those folks are, you know, standing in the way of national security. Of course, national security is always like a very vague concept and very broadly or loosely defined. And what, you know, communities are asking for is some time to figure it out. There's time needed to figure out, you know, how to make the physical infrastructure and the data centers themselves not come at the expense of communities and residents and utility bills and people's health and well-being, and also time for us as a society and as our lawmakers to catch up with the real threats and harms of AI.
1: Thomas Meyer with Food and Water Watch, thank you so much for joining us.
0: Thanks for having me.
1: Now, last year, the president signed an executive order encouraging development of AI data centers. At last week's G7 summit, he said this about AI companies' need for power and energy.
2: They're not taking the community's electricity. I gave them the right. It's my idea. I gave them the right to build electric plants like Con Edison in New York. Dig, we must. And they've come up with plants that nobody's ever seen anything like them.
1: So for advocates of the AI industry, the writing is on the wall.
3: Well, I don't know what's going to happen between here and the end, but I can tell you what's going to happen in the end. The data centers are going to get built.
1: John Cofrancesco is the founder of American AI Logistics.
3: The only question that is at hand is whether they're going to get built here in the United States or we're going to put them in Mexico, in Canada, or China. It is 100% certainty that the data centers are going to be built.
1: MIT says by 2028, AI alone could consume as much electricity annually as 22% of all U.S. households. Companies are trying to compensate, right, with reliance on like off-grid natural gas projects, relying on nuclear power, so they're not taking energy from actual residents. Will this work, or will there still be some pressure on a grid system that everyone's reliant upon?
3: Those type of predictions are notoriously bad. In fact, a lot of the statisticians, not the individuals, but the groups that were making quotes like that on population, were telling us we were going to have like a 22 billion person population by the mid-2050s. And now all you hear is that we're having population collapse. So I wouldn't read too much into those types of predictions because they assume, often wrongly, that the arrow of growth just continues, infinitely, and it never does. But even if you accept those predictions as being accurate, the reality is our grid as it sits today is overproductive on all but a handful of days in a year. It fails in productivity on the hottest days in August when everybody's got their air conditioner on, and it fails in productivity when we have hurricanes. But short of that, we actually produce more energy than we need today, and we're adding more production. So I think it is reasonable for people to be concerned about noise or pollution, and it's reasonable for people to say, hey, I don't want my price of electricity to go up. But when you just look at it on the actual numbers, those are valid concerns, but not material risks.
1: Yeah, I was going to say, even if you're right, there is more energy produced than we need, except on certain days. And even so, we're seeing energy prices climb, and a lot of the blame is going to AI. So even if we do have a surplus of energy, we're still seeing a pretty steep increase for a lot of folks, especially on the Eastern Seaboard, in increased energy prices.
3: If you turned off every data center in the United States, you'd still see energy prices climb. They're climbing because our infrastructure is getting old. They're climbing because there's a lot of global pressure on energy, particularly in oil because of Iran. And they're climbing because we have, some very stringent regulations about adding new productivity into the market. And so the data centers are really being used as a scapegoat here. The reality is, even if the consumptive nature of the data centers was accurate to the predictions, it still wouldn't be the prime mover in the cost of energy.
1: 7 out of 10 Americans in this latest Gallup poll say they don't want them in their neighborhoods. They complain of light pollution, noise. Again, there's concerns over water usage. What do you tell those folks? Like, sorry, you either have to accept this, or these data centers will just be built by our adversaries. I mean, is there some sort of middle ground or some solution you're seeing proposed that you think might solve this?
3: I actually think there's a little bit of a grift going on here. So there are a handful of companies that are going to make a ton of money in AI, probably less than 20. And there's a whole bunch of people who are too far behind to catch up. So what they're doing is they're astroturfing. And you'll recall in the 90s, there were people that were losing their minds because cell phone signals were causing brain cancer. Well, of course, that turned out to not be true. So we don't have a situation where it's a binary option. And that is what these astroturfers are doing. They're trying to make it seem binary. It's not. We can have all the data centers we need, and they don't have to be next to your house. In the same way that you don't want to live next to a slaughterhouse, or you don't want to live next to a garbage dump, we have really effective zoning laws to keep things like that from happening. And if you're concerned on a particular location, work with your local legislature to make sure that the zoning laws are appropriate, that the data centers are not in the middle of your town. Put them a little bit of the ways out.
1: What do you think the likelihood is some of these more novel ideas come to fruition, like Elon Musk's idea of, lower Earth orbit data centers in space using solar power, or this Oregon company's idea of putting data centers out, floating in the ocean that would solve this water cooling issue? Do you think some of this will happen?
3: Absolutely. But on what time scale and for what purpose? Mm. So it is a certainty that we're going to get some sort of compute in space, and it will largely be solar powered. That's not a function of needing more data centers. That's a function of it's probably going to be more efficient to do the production of certain types of compute in space, where those satellites are also sending out the signals. The same is with ocean cooling. And that may or may not be the solution that wins, but there's going to be a series of technologies that are going to handle overheating, which, when you're talking about data centers, is one of the principal movers. It's why they use water consumption. Those things are going to continue to evolve and improve because the companies need to be more efficient, not because it's, not because they feel good about it, but because it reduces costs.
1: Finally, John, I read that we have somewhere between 2,000 and 3,000 operational data centers right now. Data Center Map actually says it's more than 4,300, but that there are more than 1,500 additional ones planned or being built. How many do we need?
3: I think it's fair to say that it's likely that we overbuild. That's what happens in these boom and bust cycles. So we're probably going to build too many. And then over time, that overbuild will probably flatten out. So you'll probably see a bunch go up here in the next 5-6 years, and then it'll cool off after that for 5 or 6 years, maybe 10 years, depending on how the technology evolves. I mean, tomorrow, somebody could come out with a large language model that just uses less compute, and then you'll find that the need goes down from 1,500 new ones to 300 new ones. So it's very, very difficult to predict that.
1: John Cofrancesca, thank you so much for joining us.
3: Thank you so much for having me.

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Well, now, there's a place where you can meet them fast. 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
7: Kentucky State Police are looking for a Barberville man last seen Friday evening. Donnie Leaf was receiving treatment around 6:30 that evening at the Baptist Health Corbin location when he left the hospital. Family members have not heard from him since that point, adding they're unsure if Leaf has his needed medication. Call KSP Post 11 Troopers if you spot him. It's a not guilty plea from Tim Robinson, the former CEO of Addiction Recovery Care, for fraud. The company grew into one of the Commonwealth's largest addiction treatment companies, employing nearly 1,400. Robinson is accused of defrauding two financial firms by selling the same tax credits, but never repaying either side. The trial is set to begin in Ashland on August 10th. Robinson could get up to 30 years in prison and $500,000 fine sentence if convicted. I'm Lee Mowen.
6: This is the Kentucky News Network.
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10: This is a Fox News alert. I'm Sue Guzman. UK Prime Minister Keir Starmer with a major political announcement this morning.
11: I will resign as leader of the Labour Party. I have spoken to His Majesty the King this morning to inform him of my decision.
10: He says he will remain caretaker prime minister until a new Labour leader is chosen in the next few weeks. Andy Burnham, who won a parliamentary election last week, considered a favorite to replace him. After a rough start and the threat of continued bombing from President Trump, Iran's foreign minister Abbas Araghchi says progress has been made in the first day of talks in Switzerland, the talks continuing today. And Los Angeles remains under a state of emergency as crews are still battling a fire that reignited at a cold storage facility in Boyle Heights. The cause under investigation. It's been burning since Wednesday. 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

0: is the Fox News Rundown. Now a look at sports.
1: Arguably the greatest women's tennis player of all time is fully back, as Serena Williams will be in the ladies' singles field at Wimbledon as a wild card. The first singles event for the 23-time Grand Slam winner since she retired after the 2022 U.S. Open. At the golf U.S. Open, Wyndham Clark watched Sam Burns cut a six-stroke lead down to just one, but Clark was able to hold on to become just the ninth golfer ever to lead the tournament wire to wire. Meanwhile, despite being the third smallest country ever to qualify for a World Cup, the incredible run continues for Cape Verde, which followed a scoreless tie against Spain in its opener with a 2-2 draw against Uruguay. That's sports in the Fox News Rundown. Greg Thompson, Fox News.
2: Now an update from OutKick's Dan Dockich.
3: I learned very quickly after Get Out and coaching, what were you doing? Who cares about anybody graduating? You're not allowed to as a coach anymore. You're not. You're not allowed to worry about disciplining players for not going to class or running afoul of the law. That's considered abuse now. Academics, that's in the hand of the academic department. Discipline, you got to be very careful. You got to document everything. I don't think you can get them up. That's abuse. We must do something else. We must be smarter. Fine. And then the payment. You know, coaches make a ton of money. They do. Players make a ton of money. Assistant coaches, referees, hell, everybody, broadcasters, everybody's making money. All right, with that comes pressure. And for coaches, and we've seen this, we've seen coaches fired after 1 year. Hell, we saw Urban Meyer in the NFL fired halfway through a year. That's how ridiculous this whole thing has gotten.
4: For OutKicks, don't at me. I'm Dan Dockich, and this is Fox News Rundown.
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6: 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We don't have a lot of delay to start the morning commute. Most routes are going to be moving freely, but it will take you around 5 minutes if you're traveling on Snyder Freeway from 64 to Westport Road. It's also going to take you around 5 minutes on eastbound Watterson Expressway from Dixie.
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9: Americans will need government checks just to get by. Their solution? Universal basic income. You know, the idea sounds simple enough. Every American receives a government payment regardless of whether they work, how much they earn, or how much they contribute to society. Supporters claim it's the inevitable answer to automation and artificial intelligence. They are wrong. And many leaders promoting this across the country have it wrong. Not because AI won't transform the economy, it absolutely will. They are wrong because they make the same mistake people have made during every major technological advancement in human history, assuming that because jobs change, that work disappears. It never has. When automobiles replaced horse-drawn transportation, millions of jobs vanished. Yet, millions more were created in manufacturing, construction, logistics, insurance, tourism, and countless industries that didn't previously exist. The same thing happened with personal computers, the internet, smartphones, and cloud computing. Even if universal basic income were economically effective, which is highly debatable, we would still have to answer a simple question. Who pays for it? The United States is already carrying a national debt closing in on $40 trillion. Interest payments on that debt quickly becoming the largest line item in our fiscal budget. Now imagine sending checks to Americans every month. Not just the poor, not just the unemployed, everyone. The price tag quickly becomes staggering. Government would ultimately have three choices: raise taxes, print money, or borrow even more. None of these options create prosperity. In fact, they often create the opposite. It's cultural. The American dream has never been about receiving a government check. Never. It's about creating value for others. It's about ownership of assets. It's about building something for the future. It's about improving your skills, taking risks, solving problems, and participating in the growth of the economy. The answer to artificial intelligence is not less ambition, it's more ambition. Leaders who promote this idea may believe the future requires universal basic income. I believe the future requires universal basic opportunity. So it's time to get off the couch, because history has shown us that when Americans are given a chance to innovate, adapt, and compete, they don't need a guaranteed paycheck. They create their own prosperity. And to me, that's a far better future than anything universal basic income can offer.
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9: Coming to a head, forcing Keir Starmer to stand down.
10: Every decision I've taken has been about putting the country I love first. That is why I will resign as leader of the Labour Party.
9: Starmer will stay in power until his party chooses a replacement, likely by September. The hot favourite is Andy Burnham. The mayor of Manchester was re-elected to Parliament last week in a special election.
11: That's Fox's Jonathan Savage in London. Starmer announced his resignation hours after President Trump said he would, writing on Truth Social, Starmer failed on immigration and energy. The president has also been critical of Britain and other European allies for not helping the U.S. in the Iran conflict. Speaking of that, a round of U.S.-Iran talks in Switzerland has ended. Vice President Vance was there.
12: The opening of the Strait of Hormuz, the ending of the Iranian nuclear program, all of these things have already been accomplished. The question before us now is how much more can we accomplish together?
13: Both Qatar and Pakistan released a statement saying that the parties had agreed to a high-level committee that reached an understanding on a roadmap forward for the technical talks over the next 60 days. Now, a U.S. diplomat involved in the talks told Fox News some of the discussion was focused on clarifying the confusing messaging on the Strait of Hormuz to ensure it will remain open, adding that robust discussions on all elements of the nuclear deal are ongoing.
11: Fox's Trey Yingst in Tel Aviv. President Trump had threatened to bomb Iran again in a Truth Social post if they don't stop their proxies, Hezbollah, causing trouble in Lebanon. Yesterday was the first day in months Israel and Lebanon, and rather Hezbollah, did not trade attacks. An explosion in Qatar at a natural gas terminal that had been shut down for weeks after an Iran attack. They were restarting operations. 54 people injured, 18 others unaccounted for. 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
15: It's not too early to get ready for Amazon Prime Day, which starts on Tuesday. Daria Aldinger has some recommendations.
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31: Said to have wrapped up a day of talks aimed at ending the conflict.
32: A warehouse fire in Los Angeles continues to burn as wildfires pop up in Utah.
31: And just how wealthy are some SpaceX employees after their blockbuster IPO?
33: And he said after the IPO is, quote, a pretty good one-day bump to millionaires and billionaires in one town.
34: Jeez.
33: And all of a sudden, you know, he's already got some that are already looking to buy places, and he's already, you know, he expects much more of that.
31: Andrew Keschner from MarketWatch on how the housing market could suddenly be upended by suddenly rich workers later in the hour. Mediators say the first round of talks between high-ranking U.S. and Iranian officials in Switzerland have ended after a tense opening marked by Tehran's announcement it had again closed the Strait of Hormuz and President Trump repeating his threats to resume attacks on Iran. A joint statement from mediating nations Qatar and Pakistan said the U.S. and Iran agreed to a roadmap toward a final deal within 60 days and that technical talks will continue for the rest of the week. The two sides are said to have agreed to a mechanism to end the fighting in Lebanon and open a communications line to help ensure safe passages for commercial ships through the contested strait, Vice President J.D. Vance before the meeting.
0: What today really represents is the beginning of a technical negotiation that's not going to solve every disagreement, but is going to allow us to sit together as teams for the first time really in history to figure out what matters most to the respective parties, to settle those issues, to solve those issues, and get to a better tomorrow.
31: Just before talks officially began on Sunday, Fox News reported that Trump said he told Iranian officials, "You won't have a country if they tried to close the strait again." Trump also reportedly reiterated an earlier threat that the U.S. would take over the waterway and possibly charge a toll of its own. British Prime Minister Keir Starmer announced that he will resign after facing an uprising within his center-left Labour Party. He will remain in office for now, with elections to be held this summer. NBC News says it marks an astonishing fall for a leader who sealed a landslide election victory in 2024, riding a wave of popular discontent against 14 years of right-wing conservative rule. But Starmer's political fortunes have taken a hit from a series of bruising scandals, while many of his own lawmakers blamed him for policy missteps that have proved deeply unpopular with the public. Here's Starmer announcing the move.
1: Every decision I've taken has been about putting the country I love first. That is why I will resign as leader of the Labour Party.
31: Calls for Starmer to quit have intensified since May when, after just 2 years in power, he led his party to one of its worst ever performances in local and regional elections. Starmer had vowed to fight any contest, but as speculation mounted over the weekend, President Trump even weighed in, writing that the prime minister failed badly on two very important subjects, immigration and energy, adding, "I wish him well." The next prime minister will become the country's seventh leader in a decade. Officials say people caught vandalizing the Lincoln Memorial reflecting pool on Washington, D.C.'s National Mall will be fully prosecuted. President Trump has blamed vandalism for recent problems with the newly renovated pool, including its new blue paint peeling off. U.S. Attorney Jeanine Pirro said that citations for vandalism have been issued, adding that even minor crimes must be prosecuted to keep the U.S. Capitol safe. Pirro appeared on Fox News.
2: Look, the president has made it a priority to make D.C. not only safe but beautiful. And there are several citations that have been handed out to individuals, and these are cases that will be prosecuted to the full extent.
31: The peeling paint was visible in the 2,000-foot-long rectangular pool less than 2 weeks after the president declared his $14.7 million renovation project completed on June 6th. Trump on Saturday claimed that vandals poured corrosive chemicals into the pool. The pool has also suffered an algae bloom that makes the water look green. Workers from the National Park Service earlier this week poured hydrogen peroxide into the pool to combat the algae. Pirro said anyone adding products to the pool that can generate algae could face more severe charges. Coming up at 11 minutes after the hour now on This Morning, America's First News. Next, can the Freedom Caucus keep making waves?
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15: Good morning. We don't have a lot of delay. Most routes are moving freely, but do watch out for a disabled vehicle if you're traveling on westbound 64 near Grinstead Drive. It's also going to take you around 5 minutes on northbound 65, traveling from Brooks Road to the...
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19: Prominent members. What does this mean for its future after years at the center of GOP congressional fights? For answers, we turn to Lauren Green. She's a congressional reporter at the Washington Examiner. Lauren, just start by kind of explaining what's happening here.
20: Yeah, so I mean, we have a record number of exits in the House in general, but then whenever you look at the Freedom Caucus or a lot of those members that are leaving or going to run for higher office, they're very media-friendly, very firebrand conservative members. You have six of the people in the House Freedom Caucus, which is one of the most conservative flanks of the Republican Party, who are often kind of give Speaker Johnson a hard time. And so whenever you look at those six, a couple of those are some of those reoccurring names that you see in the news whenever you have big votes on spending bills, or they were really big in the negotiations for the Big Beautiful Bill, because these members are often really looking for spending cuts. Most of them are major budget hawks, and so they are really up in there, especially with Speaker Johnson's small margins. First of all, you have Congressman Chip Roy from Texas. He actually lost his runoff to be the next attorney general. He will be departing after having that bid in the state. You also have Congressman Ralph Norman, who also lost a bid to go run for South Carolina's to be the next governor of South Carolina. And then you look over at Arizona and you have Andy Biggs, who was a former chairman, and he's really been the voice of the Freedom Caucus for a long time. He is running to be Arizona's next governor with President Trump's endorsement. I do think it's interesting whenever you look at Roy and Norman, neither one of them got President Trump's endorsement. And although they work closely with the president, and if you ask them, they would both say that they have good relationships with the president. I think the president likes them. I think that sometimes they can cause some issues on the negotiations front whenever they're trying to get these budget cuts. And then, I mean, you have a couple of other members departing that are not as media friendly as the three that I just listed. You have Harriet Hageman in Wyoming and Barry Moore of Alabama, who will most likely be the next senators from their state as they are both the Republican nominee and backed by Trump.
19: We're speaking with Lauren Green, congressional reporter for the Washington Examiner. So, Lauren, now what? Does the group try to recruit new members?
20: Yes. So I've actually talked to some people in the Freedom Caucus and some of their team, and there are a lot of upcoming freshmen that are backed by what is called the Freedom Fund. They are endorsed by, it's not a direct correlation with the House Freedom Caucus, but the Freedom Fund really does look for those incoming freshman members to endorse that will most likely become part of the Freedom Caucus once they are sworn into Congress. So there's a handful of those members. I know that I cover Texas pretty closely. There's some in there. They had endorsed somebody against former Congressman Tony Gonzalez, who ended up resigning over some scandals earlier this year, but they had endorsed his challenger. So I think that we have a list of these Freedom Fund-backed candidates that will most likely end up in the Freedom Caucus, and I do not think that we will be shy of any media-friendly faces or anyone willing or likely to cause a ruckus.
19: So what happens to the Freedom Caucus if Democrats take control of the House?
20: They'll definitely have less pull. Like I said, with the small margins, the Freedom Caucus is a big enough caucus within the House Republican Conference that they can have a lot of pull. Speaker Johnson at any given moment only has from a 1-3 margin, and 3 is on a really, really good day. And so when you have 5 of these Freedom Caucus members, or 6, like the 6 I just listed, departing, that can easily tank a bill if they're not getting what they want. So when Republicans aren't in the majority and Republicans aren't controlling the House calendar or what bills come to the floor, the Freedom Caucus won't have as much of a say. I don't think that Democrats are going to be very willing to bring up Freedom Caucus priorities as much as they would for moderate or centrist Republicans' priorities. And so I think that they will have pretty little pull once Republicans lose a majority.
19: So, Lauren, just touch on the relationship between House Speaker Mike Johnson and the House Freedom Caucus.
20: I think that Speaker Johnson respects the House Freedom Caucus. I think that they can often cause him many, many headaches. But at the same time, I do think that the Speaker does tend to lead towards those very conservative principles. And I think that he understands where these members come from, along with a lot of leadership.
19: All right. Thanks for the insight, Lauren. Lauren Green from the Washington Examiner joining us this morning. Coming up on 20 minutes after the hour now, here's Nicole Murray.
6: And now, the 3 big things you need to know. Number 1.
15: Mediators say the first round of peace negotiations between the U.S. and Iran in Switzerland concluded earlier this morning with, quote, encouraging progress being made. Vice President J.D. Vance before discussions.
0: The question before us now is how much more can we accomplish together? Can we turn over a new leaf? Can we change relations in the Middle East permanently, or do we go back to doing things the old way, which is not our preference, but is certainly very much something that can happen.
15: Lower level talks are planned for the rest of the week as Iran and the United States also agreed to create a deconfliction cell to address the fighting in Lebanon.
6: Number 2.
15: UK Prime Minister Keir Starmer has announced this morning that he will be resigning after just 2 years on the job.
1: I have heard the answer of my parliamentary party to that question. And I accept that answer with good grace.
15: Starmer said he will remain in the role until his successor is chosen during elections this summer.
6: Number 3.
15: President Trump says work will begin immediately to repair the peeling lining at the Lincoln Memorial Reflecting Pool, as an administration official confirmed that at least 5 people have been arrested on vandalism charges related to the pool. U.S. Attorney for the District of Columbia, Jeanine Pirro on Fox.
2: Anyone who was in a position of vandalizing or attempting to vandalize the reflecting pool will face the criminal justice system in D.C.
15: In other news, a slew of violence in Illinois over the weekend. Multiple shootings have occurred in Chicago since Friday that has led to at least 7 deaths and 38 injuries. This news prompted President Trump to post on Truth Social, renewing his call for military intervention in the city. Mandatory evacuations are underway for hundreds of people in central Utah, where residents are being threatened by a wind-driven wildfire. Eureka resident Dalen Hermanson.
10: So that's a little disheartening. I mean, that's way closer than anybody wants it to be. Mm-hmm. We're all packed up, ready to go, just in case we get the order. Mm-hmm. But yeah, nobody wants to have that close to their house.
15: Fire officials say the Iron Fire has burned more than 13,000 acres and was 0% contained as of yesterday evening. The New York Post reports that World Cup tourists are not leaving tips, and restaurants are fighting back by adding 20% gratuities automatically.
19: Yeah, not surprising. I've seen this in a lot of touristy areas where they just add it automatically. Even if you only have two people at the table, they're going to add it automatically. People are just aren't used to leaving tips from other countries.
15: Yeah, but when you travel to a different country, you got to get used to the cultural differences. When we go to their side of the pond, we got to make the adjustments. Got to do the same thing over here.
19: Yeah, I guess so. It also shocks them when we tell them we don't even pay like our servers minimum wage. Like, you know, people just can't comprehend that.
15: Yeah, that part shocks a lot of people.
19: Thanks, Nicole. It's 22 minutes after the hour.
12: 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I've been surfing here since I was a kid. Now, seeing my grandson out on the water, it means everything to me. Watching him and taking in the blue waves, the sea breeze, the blurry horizon.
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19: 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The story is called SpaceX Employees Now Have Enough Wealth on Paper to Buy Every Home in This Texas City. All right, so explain what has happened here with the recent IPO of SpaceX for workers.
28: So one of the very interesting aspects of working for SpaceX, a lot of workers, I'm not sure of all, maybe very good share of the workers were given stock options, essentially saying, look, you know, we're gonna pay you less up front, but if this takes off, pardon the pun, that is gonna That's your compensation right there. And sure enough, after the initial public offering last week, we have a boatload of workers with SpaceX stock who were paid in stock, and all of a sudden that took on a ton of value. So these are people who have become very wealthy very quickly.
3: What kind of homes are they looking for and where?
28: So, this is interesting because SpaceX itself, the actual physical plant as I understand it, is in, kind of like this far-flung remote part of Texas. They need a lot of their own space to build rockets and do all that. It's not necessarily a place that a lot of people live day in and day out. I did talk to a Austin, Texas real estate agent who was saying that for him personally, yeah, there are a lot of SpaceX employees and their families. I mean, basically kind of like the bedroom community. It's a 40-minute flight away. And he said after the IPO is, quote, a pretty good one-day bump to millionaires and billionaires in one town.
3: Jeez.
28: And all of a sudden, you know, he's already got some that are already looking to buy places, and he's already, he expects much more of that.
3: We're speaking with Andy Keschner, personal finance reporter at MarketWatch. The story is called SpaceX Employees Now Have Enough Wealth on Paper to Buy Every Home in This Texas City. It's interesting, though, because they get these shares, but they can't access them right away, right? So they're borrowing against them in some cases as they look, right, shop for homes?
28: Exactly. Yeah. So when that's part of the deal in IPOs is there's typically some sort of lockup period where you, even though you're getting paid in the stock, you can't cash out. And so, as you said, some of them are, you know, going to their lender, you know, however they're working out the financing and say, look, I will pay you, but I'm going to borrow against these shares, which are, you know, this is some good collateral on this side. I mean, the thing is, though, I mean, other people may likely wait for those lockup periods to end, and then they have a lot of wealth, and then they can cash out. And so this is just really the start of this whole mini boom of buying. It started for just like a little bit of numbers here. The stock started trading Friday at $150 per share. That was already above its IPO price.
19: Andrew Keschner from MarketWatch with our own Gordon Deal. Just about 30 minutes after the hour now, you're listening to This Morning, America's First News.

Hey, everyone. You know, let's all stop what we're doing right now and take a moment. That felt good, huh? Just like that, we had a nice, special sort of moment together. Of course, they don't all need to be quiet moments to be special. They could be loud moments, goofy moments.

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0: We are America's First News. 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
1: 34 minutes after the hour, Mike Gavin in for Gordon Deal, along with Nicole Murray on this Monday. Here are some of the stories and headlines we're following for you. UK Prime Minister Keir Starmer announced he is resigning. The U.S. and Iran makes what's being called encouraging progress in Switzerland. President Trump is vowing to prosecute alleged reflecting pool vandals. Firefighters make progress on a massive warehouse fire in Los Angeles. The USDA reports three new cases of screwworm. Toy Story 5 is a blockbuster $160 million opening weekend. The tiny island nation of Cape Verde continues to write their Cinderella story in the World Cup. And the man with no lifeguard training who rushed into danger and saved three lives. That story in about 20 minutes. 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Normalcy is not coming back. That was the word from a Ford Motor executive last week, talking about how trade negotiations in the Iran war, among other things, have disrupted global supply. Liz Young, who covers logistics and supply chains for the Wall Street Journal, has written about what companies have stopped waiting for supply chains to return to what used to be normal, and she joins us now for more. Liz, talk about how normal isn't coming back.
2: Companies have certainly been adjusting to a ton of upheaval in supply chains over the past 6 years, really since the pandemic. So we saw those waves of port backlogs. We saw products be out of stock. Then we saw companies have too much in stock, which weighed on their earnings. Of course, more recently, we've seen the war in Iran weigh on fuel prices. We've seen transportation costs rise. So companies have really been going through it the past few years, and normal is no longer what it used to be.
1: Okay, so what's it going to look like now, Liz? What are companies doing here?
2: Companies are saying that a successful supply chain in the future is not going to be based on scale or buying power, but instead based on agility and decision-making speed. So they're working on creating redundancy in their supply chains, meaning having backup plans where they might need them. They're also trying to get smarter about resilience generally in terms of making sure that goods can get where they need to be in the event of a disruption.
1: So kind of give us a status right now of the logistics cost and how they've been. I mean, I guess that's difficult to pin down.
2: So the latest State of Logistics report came out this week from the Council of Supply Chain Management Professionals. And that report showed that U.S. businesses last year spent $2.4 trillion on transportation, inventory carrying costs, and other shipping-related expenses, which was actually down 1% from 2024. Now, that was driven by a 36% drop in ocean shipping costs. So that was specifically really tied to that ocean shipping decrease. Now, so far this year, we're seeing that logistics costs are on the rise again.

0: We're seeing some different surveys coming out saying that inventory, transportation, and warehousing costs are up. Trucking rates have been climbing, so have ocean shipping rates.
1: We're speaking with Liz Young, logistics and supply chain reporter for the Wall Street Journal and Dow Jones Risk Journal. The piece is called U.S. Companies Stop Waiting for Supply Chains to Return to Normal. So I guess, Liz, as part of these more flexible supply chains that they reference, the shippers are actually using more ports. How does that work?
0: In some cases, yes. So more shippers are thinking about how do we use an East Coast port, a West Coast port, and maybe even a Gulf Coast port to just have backup plans in place that we already, you know, have these operations moving. And maybe if we need to shift some cargo from one location to another, it's much easier to make that change if you already have those standing relationships.
1: And what about the role of warehouse automation? That came up in your story.
0: Warehouse automation has been a really interesting one because a lot of companies have moved to this in part to save on labor costs, of course, and to help plug any gaps in the labor force. But at the same time, that automation is putting more stress on the electrical grid. So we see companies that have to charge electric vehicles at their warehouses. They have to run this automation inside. And now, of course, at the same time, we've all been talking about data centers and how data centers are getting built out so rapidly across the U.S. with their own massive energy needs. So all of this together, one analyst at S&P said, could mean higher costs and less reliability of the electrical grid.
1: So is there a cost here to creating more flexible supply chains? In other words, anything on the consumer, like we might pick up the tab for that on the back end?
0: A lot of these redundancy and resiliency plans have been rolling out over the past few years. Certainly when there are rising transportation costs, frequently companies pass that along in some form or another. But so far, in terms of the resiliency efforts, these plans have been in place for a while now. I mean, we're talking about going back to the pandemic. So certainly those costs are getting passed along in some form or fashion.
1: All right. Thanks for the insight, Liz. Liz Young of the Wall Street Journal. Don't forget, if you want even more of our show, you can grab today's podcast with tons of content that you might have missed. On today's podcast, Trump tries to outrun the courts by building his ballroom fast, why travelers are trading down for their summer vacations closer to home, and how to spot a really bad tipper. 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Coming up next, Elmo sets the record straight.

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10: Good morning. Traffic is picking up just a little bit, but most routes are still moving freely. You will hit a slowdown, though, due to a disabled vehicle that's blocking the right lane if you're traveling westbound 64 near Blankenbaker Parkway. And keep an eye out for a disabled vehicle.
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24: What they found, an 85-year-old with a cigar in his mouth. Grandpa told cops he was just, quote, out having a ride in my favorite car. Oh, boy. He said he wasn't racing anybody, just trying to stay out of the red Corvette's way. The 85-year-old and the other driver were charged with street racing and dangerous speeding. Grandpa, so, slow down.
25: Yeah, so 85 is the new what? The new 25? That's the new, right. The new 30? I mean, yeah, you know, like there's like a one, you know, tiny percentage of me that it's like, all right, go, Grandpa. And then thinking about then, you know, what it could have been, the ramifications of this. Very dangerous ramifications. 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
25: Yeah, a car that doesn't go 100 miles an hour so easily would probably be a good thing.
24: 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I agree.
25: Thanks, Dom. 13 minutes in front of the hour.
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0: This is America's First News, preparing you for the day ahead with headlines and in-depth analysis. 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
1: Dementia is poised to hit more Americans than ever, but odds could be quietly shifting in your favor. A new report by Vox says that while a graying population means new dementia cases in the U.S. could top 1 million a year by 2060, a person at any given age is now far less likely to develop the condition than someone that age a generation ago. Driving the improvement, they say, better heart and blood vessel health thanks to blood pressure and cholesterol drugs, less smoking, and improved stroke care, as well as more years of schooling, which research has linked to lower dementia risk. Separately, a study published in the journal Neurology makes a strong case for staying up to date on your vaccines, finding that people aged 65 and up who got a high-dose flu vaccine had a nearly 55% lower risk of developing Alzheimer's disease over the two-year study period. It's 9 minutes in front of the hour now. Here's Nicole Murray.
0: And now, the three big things you need to know. Number one.
2: Mediators say the U.S. and Iran have made progress during talks in Switzerland toward reaching a final deal within 60 days. This also includes the agreement to establish a committee to end hostilities in Lebanon. Vice President J.D. Vance before the meeting.
3: These things are always a little bit messy. If you go back to how much was happening 3 months ago and compare it to 3 weeks ago, great progress has been made. If you go back to 3 weeks ago to 3 days ago, additional progress has been made.
2: Low-level discussions will last all week.
0: Number two.
2: UK Prime Minister Keir Starmer announced this morning that he is resigning.
4: Every decision I've taken has been about putting the country I love first. That is why I will resign as leader of the Labour Party.
2: Starmer will remain in the role until his successor is chosen during elections this summer.
0: Number three.
2: Smoke continues to spread over the Los Angeles region as a fire at the Boyle Heights warehouse continues for a sixth day. This woman lives in the area.
5: It's hard to breathe and our hearts keep palpitating quite a bit. Our eyes keep itching. We just want this to end and we want to have a normal life.
2: Officials say firefighters have struggled to fight the blaze because the building's walls are thick and insulated. A 51-year-old Connecticut man has fallen to his death from an upper deck of Madison Square Garden in New York during a concert over the weekend. Police have identified the man as Paul Cooker. Officials have not revealed how far the man fell. An American Airlines pilot says an unruly passenger apparently bit a fellow flyer as the aircraft approached Philadelphia. The airline said the passenger was experiencing a medical emergency during yesterday's incident. Woody, Buzz Lightyear, and Jesse still got it.
6: Sue, what's going on?
7: Slink, talk to me.
8: Hard to hear. A lot of commotion.
9: I bet they're arguing over getting rid of us.
10: Oh, are we getting donated?
11: Donut.
12: No, sweetie.
13: Donated.
12: Wow, I love her, but this is going to be hard.
2: Toy Story 5 ruled the box office this weekend with $160 million in domestic ticket sales. The film also raked in $312 million globally. A Healthy Paws study says that 77% of respondents say their dog or cat is like their child. However, roughly three quarters of pet parents say the price they decline treatment at their vet's recommendation falls at roughly $1,000.
1: That's sad to think that we could put a price tag on something like that. That we have a limit.
2: I think for me personally, this isn't like, oh my gosh, she needs $5,000 worth of stuff to save her life. Like they'll recommend this vaccine and this medication and this topical ointment. Like I think it's like when it's a little bit more, what's the word I'm looking for?
1: A little more needed, right?
2: Right.
1: Like a desperate situation that you need. Yeah, I get that. Yeah, $1,000, depending on what it is.
2: That's the key for me.
1: That's true. 6 minutes in front of the hour.
14: 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You're just waiting for someone to match your role perfectly. Well, now, there's a place where you

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3: 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Katie Champoutas, Scott Turner, and Bill Watson lost their lives at that entrance. The families are now asking officials to lower the speed limit and remove the flashing yellow turn signal light.
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11: Boy had become trapped in a strong current. In an attempt to save him, a woman believed to be a family member went in after him and got caught as well. At the same time, another woman swimming nearby was also pulled into dangerous water. None of the three could swim. Without any formal lifeguard training, Matthew immediately sprang into action. He reached the boy first and brought him to a safe area, then guided the first woman back towards shore before turning his attention to the second woman, who had drifted further away and was fighting exhaustion, eventually carrying her on his shoulder at one point in a state he called absolute focus. That'll do it for this hour. For Nicole Murray and Dom Savino, I'm Mike Gavin. 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
1: Team USA is off to a 2-0 start at the World Cup after Friday's 2-0 victory over Australia when the Australians couldn't get out of their own way.
2: And it's another own goal! 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
1: The U.S. wraps up group play Thursday against...
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8: And Prime Minister, potentially new Parliament member Andy Burnham, who will seek the office. Fox's Jeff Paul reports from London.
9: Starmer has faced economic pressure as well as criticism for his handling of illegal immigration and the appointment of former Jeffrey Epstein friend Peter Mandelson as U.S. ambassador. He also experienced a souring relationship with the White House after the U.K. didn't join in on the Iran war. President Trump yesterday writing this on social media. He failed badly on two very important subjects, immigration and energy.
8: The president also threatened to bomb Iran again over the weekend. At times, there were tense talks between the U.S. and Iran with mediators in Switzerland. Vice President Vance was there saying the initial deal will prevent Iran from getting a nuclear weapon as negotiations continue for 60 days.
10: The Iranians also acknowledged major progress in the talks, adding that a deconfliction cell for Lebanon will be the first real test of the understanding. Israel and Hezbollah did not trade fire on Sunday for the first time since March 2nd. In response, Israel lifted all restrictions for civilians in the northern part of the country. In a call with Fox News on Sunday, President Trump said he was disappointed Israel can't put Hezbollah away.
8: Fox's Trey Yingston, Tel Aviv, now to Washington, where President Trump says work will begin immediately fixing the reflecting pool. He claims it was seriously vandalized. Writing on Truth Social, who would do such a thing? U.S. Attorney for D.C. Jeanine Pirro tells Fox they'll prosecute those issued citations.
11: Look, the president has made it a priority to make D.C. not only safe, but beautiful.
8: That pool has turned green, filled with algae, after a company the president hired painted the bottom of the pool dark blue, but some of that paint's peeled off, seen floating in the pool. 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
14: Good morning. You're going to run into some slowdown due to a disabled vehicle that's blocking the right lane if you're on westbound 64 near Blankenbaker Parkway. Traffic is also slowing down due to a crash that's blocking two left lanes on northbound 65 approaching Grade Lane.
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8: Starmer is resigning after just 2 years on the job.
14: And back in D.C., President Trump is venting his growing frustrations over the problems with the reflecting pool.
8: And what kind of summer vacation trade-ins are we making this year?
29: You know, a lot of people who wanted to go to Europe this year are being priced out. And, you know, Airbnb is seeing a jump in domestic bookings. Wander, which is a luxury short-term rental company, is also seeing an increase in their domestic bookings. And Expedia is seeing a jump in search interest for, you know, places like Florida and California beaches, as well as American lakes.
8: Jenna Contino from Market Watch on why some have had to settle for Tacoma over Tuscany this summer. That's coming up later in the hour. Mediators say the first round of talks between high-ranking U.S. and Iranian officials in Switzerland have ended after a tense opening marked by Tehran's announcement it had again closed the Strait of Hormuz and President Trump repeating his threats to resume attacks on Iran. A joint statement from mediating nations Qatar and Pakistan said the U.S. and Iran agreed to a roadmap toward a final deal within 60 days and that technical talks will continue for the rest of the week. The two sides are said to have agreed to a mechanism to end the fighting in Lebanon and open a communications line to help ensure safe passages for commercial ships through the contested strait. Vice President J.D. Vance before the meeting.
30: The question before us now is how much more can we accomplish together? Can we turn over a new leaf? Can we change relations in the Middle East permanently? Or do we go back to doing things the old way, which is not our preference, but is certainly very much something that can happen.
0: Just before talks officially began on Sunday, Fox News reported that Trump said he told Iranian officials, "You won't have a country if they tried to close the strait again." Trump also reiterated an earlier threat that the U.S. would take over the waterway and possibly charge a toll of its own. Oil prices had tumbled over the past week to levels unseen since the war started on February 28th with the U.S.-Israeli attacks on Iran. After the joint statement, Brent crude oil futures fell further to around $79 a barrel. British Prime Minister Keir Starmer announced that he will resign after facing an uprising within his center-left Labour Party. He will remain in office for now with elections to be held this summer. NBC News says it marks an astonishing fall for a leader who sealed a landslide election victory in 2024, riding a wave of popular discontent against 14 years of right-wing conservative rule. But Starmer's political fortunes have taken a hit from a series of bruising scandals, while many of his own lawmakers blamed him for policy missteps that have proved deeply unpopular with the public. Starmer announcing the move.
1: "I have heard the answer of my parliamentary party to that question, and I accept that answer with good grace."
0: Calls for Starmer to quit have intensified since May when, after just 2 years in power, he led his party to one of its worst ever performances in local and regional elections. Starmer had vowed to fight any contest, but as speculation mounted over the weekend, President Trump even weighed in, writing that the prime minister failed badly on two very important subjects, immigration and energy, adding, "I wish him well." The next prime minister will become the country's seventh leader in a decade. Officials say people caught vandalizing the Lincoln Memorial reflecting pool on Washington, D.C.'s National Mall will be fully prosecuted. President Trump has blamed vandalism for recent problems with the newly renovated pool, including its new blue paint peeling off. U.S. Attorney Jeanine Pirro said that citations for vandalism have been issued, adding that even minor crimes must be prosecuted to keep the U.S. Capitol safe. Pirro appeared on Fox News.
2: "Anyone who was in a position of vandalizing or attempting to vandalize the reflecting pool will face the criminal justice system in D.C.
0: The peeling paint was visible in the 2,000-foot-long rectangular pool less than 2 weeks after President Trump declared its $14.7 million renovation project completed on June 6th. Trump on Saturday claimed that vandals poured corrosive chemicals into the pool. In a Truth Social post on Sunday, Trump blamed sick and deranged people for the current state of the pool. He had previously posted that the pool will be drained for repairs. 11 minutes after the hour now on This Morning, America's First News. Coming up next, how Trump's ballroom is outrunning the courts.
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14: Good morning. You're looking at traffic slowing down due to a disabled vehicle that's blocking the right lane if you're on westbound 64 near Blankenbaker Parkway. And we've got some backup due to an accident that's blocking two left lanes. If you're traveling northbound 65 approaching...
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0: White House Ballroom, President Trump's signature project. Lydia Wheeler, who's a legal affairs reporter at the Wall Street Journal, writes that President Trump is blitzing through construction projects in the nation's capital faster than the courts can keep up, and construction continues largely unabated despite legal problems. She joins us now for more. Lydia, start with the ballroom and the legal battle there.
21: President Trump, as you mentioned, is blitzing through these construction projects in the nation's capital faster than the courts can keep up with. So we are focused on the ballroom. That's the main project. The Trump administration has been allowed to keep building while basically a federal appeals court is deciding whether to uphold or reverse a lower court ruling that actually told him that he needs to stop construction. So we're waiting for a ruling from the court on that. But while the appeals court is deciding that, he has basically been able to drive flatbed trucks through that reprieve and keep building the ballroom. It appears like that's the legal strategy, is that the Trump administration is just moving forward with construction projects before courts can intervene and stop the work. And we've seen that with the ballroom. Government attorneys are already saying, hey, this ballroom is above ground. And we have a lawyer told the appeals court on June 5th that there's already 3 million pounds of steel rebar built, and this is above ground and, well on its way. And basically the argument is, hey, we're so far along, it's too late for the courts to stop it now.
0: What if the courts did stop it? If there was some sort of legal justification in the end that said that you can't do this to the ballroom in this way, what could happen?
21: Right. Well, that is absolutely a concern for the judges at this point. Kind of what remedy could they order? And we heard a little bit of that during the appeals court hearing over the ballroom on June 5th. Judge Patricia Millette, a President Barack Obama appointee, asked the government's attorney, so what if we get to the end of these legal arguments? And at the very end, a court says, hey, this was complete lawlessness by the government and it couldn't be stopped. What happens then? And, the government's lawyer said, hey, that's up for Congress to decide kind of what happens next. And, I've talked with legal scholars who tell me that it is still within the power of the courts to stop the ballroom construction, even at this relatively late stage. Andrea Katz, who's a professor at Washington University School of Law in St. Louis, said that, of course, would have the ridiculous effect of leaving a giant hole in the ground, as the government's lawyers have said. But she said she doesn't think it's beyond the powers of the courts to do that.
0: Speaking with Lydia Wheeler, legal affairs reporter at the Wall Street Journal. The story is called Trump Tries to Outrun Courts by Building Ballroom Fast. The Kennedy Center renovation, major story, same for the repainting of the Lincoln Memorial reflecting pool, the arch planned for near Arlington National Cemetery. Is there a way to summarize the rest of those?
21: Yeah, you hit the nail on the head here. Almost every construction project in the nation's capital that Trump has undertaken is facing litigation right now. And the administration is plowing through these plans. They've announced this plan to build a 250-foot arch near Arlington National Cemetery. And the National Park Service just the other week released plans that said crews are planning to work 20 hours a day year-round to get this project done in 3 years or less. And so that is, another one of these projects that's facing litigation, and a court hasn't stepped in yet, basically because it's unclear if anybody has the legal injury yet to sue. So it's really put courts in kind of a pickle because they need to wait until someone can prove that they are injured by the project, meaning it's already underway. But then once the project is underway, then you hear the Trump administration come to court and say, well, there's nothing that you can do now, that this is up to Congress to stop and that we're too far along.
0: And what about the repainting of the reflecting pool?
21: Yeah, so a judge held a hearing last month on whether to temporarily block that project. But 2 weeks after that hearing, the administration filed a notice with the court that said it had already finished the job. So it already finished the job before the judge could even issue a ruling on whether or not to stop the project. And within a few days after that notice, the basin of that pool had already started filling with water. And I talked with the attorneys who brought that case, and they said, even though the project is done, we're not going to stop our litigation because we want a ruling on the books that says you're not allowed to do this, so that when the president brings his next project, there's hopefully some more clarity on whether or not he has to follow the proper reviews or if he needed congressional approval before moving forward.
0: All right. Thanks, Lydia. Lydia Wheeler at the Wall Street Journal. Meanwhile, administration officials said last week that about $350 million was transferred from the Secret Service to White House security upgrades, including the ballroom. 20 minutes after the hour now, here's Nicole Murray.
3: And now, the three big things you need to know. Number one.
5: Mediators from Qatar and Pakistan say the first round of peace negotiations between the U.S. and Iran in Switzerland concluded earlier this morning with, quote, encouraging progress being made. Vice President J.D. Vance ahead of discussions.
13: What today really represents is the beginning of a technical negotiation that's not going to solve every disagreement, but is going to allow us to sit together as teams for the first time really in history to figure out what matters most to the respective parties, to settle those issues, to solve those issues, and get to a better tomorrow.
5: Lower-level talks are planned for the rest of the week as Iran and the United States agree to create a deconfliction cell to address the fighting in Lebanon.
3: Number two.
5: UK Prime Minister Keir Starmer has announced this morning that he will be resigning.
1: Every decision I've taken has been about putting the country I love first. That is why I will resign as leader of the Labour Party.
5: Starmer will remain in the role until his successor is chosen during elections this summer.
3: Number three.
5: President Trump says work will begin immediately to repair the peeling lining at the Lincoln Memorial reflecting pool, as an administration official confirmed that at least five people have been arrested on vandalism charges related to the pool. U.S. Attorney for the District of Columbia, Jeanine Pirro on Fox.
2: Look, the president has made it a priority to make D.C. not only safe but beautiful. And there are several citations that have been handed out to individuals, and these are cases that will be prosecuted to the full extent.
5: Trump added much of the water might have to be drained for repairs. A 51-year-old Connecticut man has fallen to his death from an upper deck of Madison Square Garden in New York during a concert over the weekend. Police have identified the man as Paul Cougar. Officials have not revealed how far the man fell. An American Airlines pilot says an unruly passenger apparently bit a fellow flyer as the aircraft approached Philadelphia. The airline said the passenger was experiencing a medical emergency during yesterday's incident. Woody, Buzz Lightyear, and Jesse still got it.
22: So what's going on?
23: Slink, talk to me.
24: Hard to hear. A lot of commotion.
25: I bet they're arguing over getting rid of us.
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28: No, sweetie.
29: Donated.
28: Wow, I love her, but this is going to be hard.
5: Toy Story 5 ruled the box office this weekend with $160 million in domestic ticket sales. The film raked in $312 million globally.
0: Now, we know you don't go to the movies often, but could this, a franchise from your childhood, get you to actually go to the movies for once?
5: It might. I always love believing, like, oh, the second you step out, are the stuffed animals alive? Like, I love playing that game with, like, my younger cousins and all that.
0: Oh, I could totally see you doing that.
5: Oh, whatever. Don't judge me.
0: 22 minutes after the hour.
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9: 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Gas prices fall below $4 for the first time since March. Secretary of Defense Pete Hegseth has announced a review of U.S. forces in Europe after NATO allies failed to allow Americans access to bases to launch attacks during the Iran war. 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
0: 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Oil prices have dropped recently, but that hasn't yet brought down the price of airfares, making summer vacation pricier for many of us. With that comes a trade-off, Tuscany for Tacoma, as more Americans opt to travel closer to home. For more, we're joined by Jenna Contino, smart spending reporter at MarketWatch. Jenna, talk about some of the numbers you've been looking at.
29: Yeah, it's kind of crazy. I mean, if you booked a summer trip in May, you know, the cost of airfare on average was 27% higher than May of last year. And I mean, just from April to May, it was up 7%. So we're really seeing the impact of, you know, this global tension, oil prices contributing to jet fuel increases, which airlines are then passing on to consumers. So, you know, a lot of people who wanted to go to Europe this year are being priced out. And, you know, Airbnb is seeing a jump in domestic bookings. Wander, which is a luxury short-term rental company is also seeing an increase in their domestic bookings, and Expedia is seeing a jump in search interest for, you know, places like Florida and California beaches, as well as American lakes, mountains, and national parks. So, yeah, and with the World Cup, it's just a really big American travel summer.
0: And the trend toward cutting back on vacations isn't just for lower and middle income people, is it?
29: Yeah, for sure. The CEO of Wander told me that even though the luxury clients can afford that trip to Europe, because the prices have risen so much, they're choosing to vacation domestically instead, just to kind of manage those increased expenses.
0: So you wrote about some of the potential hotspots for travelers who are opting to stay closer to home. Talk first about St. George, Utah. What's going on there?
29: Yeah, I mean, it has Zion National Park, which, if you've seen, you know, pictures of those beautiful red sandstone peaks, very seems like an awesome place to explore. National parks in general have just seen a lot of interest. And St. George was the top Expedia search, or that saw the biggest increase in search, 125% uptick in interest compared with last year. Seems like a good place, you know, if you want to spend the day at the national park. St. George itself actually has a cool downtown with a arts district, restaurants, bars, stuff like that, to return after, you know, a day of hiking.
0: Speaking with Jenna Contino, smart spending reporter at MarketWatch, and her story, American travelers are trading Tuscany for Tacoma this summer thanks to soaring airfares. Now, Alaskan cruises, they seem like they've surged in popularity in recent years, and that could be a good option this year as well.
29: Definitely, yeah, and if that's something, I think if you're still looking for that adventure, something different from your classic road trip, I mean, Alaska might feel like an international trip, but you are technically still in the U.S., and you can really save a lot with cruises. That seems to be the easiest way to explore Alaska. You know, it's a really guided setup, and there's some really good last-minute cruise deals for under $1,000 per person last time I checked, and that includes room, meals, entertainment on board, kind of everything, all for the cost of maybe just the flight to Europe, not even including everything else. So you can find some significant savings there.
0: All right, we'll take all the tips. Thanks, Jenna. Jenna Contino from MarketWatch. Just about 30 minutes after the hour now. 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
11: Good morning. Expect some holdup due to a disabled vehicle that's blocking the right lane on eastbound 64 before the Watterson Expressway. It's going to move slow from Cannons Lane. And we've got a disabled vehicle blocking the right lane on westbound 64 near Blankenbaker Parkway.
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6: Following for you, UK Prime Minister Keir Starmer announced he's resigning. The first day of initial talks between the U.S. and Iran and Switzerland have ended. President Trump says several people were arrested for alleged vandalism of the reflecting pool. A state emergency is declared over an ongoing warehouse fire in L.A. as wildfires begin to sprout in Utah. A man fell to his death at a concert at Madison Square Garden over the weekend. L.A.'s school superintendent resigns amid an FBI investigation. And the elderly woman who had an entire community show up to her door during her time of need. That story in about 20 minutes. Well, at first glance, there are a few jobs that look more ripe for an AI takeover than that of court reporter. But as we're finding out, not only does this old school profession still need humans, it needs more of them and fast. We get more from Gordon Deal.
7: We're speaking with Allison Poley, workplace reporter at the Wall Street Journal. The story is called "The Job That AI Was Supposed to Kill Needs More Humans Than Ever." All right, so you took a deep dive here on the court stenographer. What's going on?
8: That's right. So many decades ago, a lot of people used to get stenography classes in middle or high school. We're really far removed from those days, and stenography at first glance seems like one of those jobs that AI might be able to take over. Speech-to-text tools are getting a lot better. They can transcribe things rapidly. But what I found is actually that the profession needs more people than it has in the past.
7: Wow. And why is that, I guess?
8: So a couple reasons. One, the legal landscape requires some human to certify the record. So even often that has been a stenographer in the past, somebody doing the verbatim real-time transcript on a special machine that allows them to transcribe exceptionally fast. But as there has been a shortage, that has been caused by more people retiring. So, as I mentioned, this used to be part of curriculum in school. Not so much anymore. A lot of people aren't even aware of the profession these days. So, the replacement rate hasn't kept up with the retirement rate.
7: It looks hard because, one, I guess you have to listen incredibly intently. And aren't there only like a handful of keys on like a stenographer's machine?
8: Exactly. That's right. And
7: I don't even know how that works. It's not really, it's not traditional typing, obviously.
8: It's not traditional typing. So stenographers will tell you that it's more like pressing chords, like playing a piano. So it allows you to have shortcuts for certain words. So you can type even faster than you would be able to with a regular keyboard. But it takes a long time to learn the theory of the machine. And then think about a courtroom where there's all this complex medical and legal terminology, too.
7: Yeah. Why not, I guess, rely just on like speech to text or audio recordings?
8: So right now, the technology isn't perfect, and so it's not advanced enough to completely operate on its own. Then there's also

0: also the legal and ethical liability. So if there is a record of what happened in a courtroom, that is part of the legal process and part of what attorneys can use going forward. There are a lot of people who don't want to chance that with an imperfect AI transcription. So what has taken the place are digital reporters who come in, they operate the equipment, and then they transcribe it afterward. They clean up the record, and then they can certify it. So they don't have to operate a stenography machine, and they're able to basically use the technology, but also have the human in the loop, so to speak.
1: We're speaking with Allison Poley, workplace reporter at the Wall Street Journal. The story is called "The Job That AI Was Supposed to Kill Needs More Humans Than Ever." And it's a court reporter, the old stenographer. I was trying to process the stat you gave from California. It was like half of the licenses issued for court reporters were given 30 years ago.
0: That's right. And so that's a big reason why there's such an issue in the field right now, is that a lot of people have been working in it a long time. They're retiring, and not as many people are going into stenography. It's not the first career that people think of. And there is this perception that, oh, well, AI is going to be able to do it better. So why would I spend all these years working so hard to learn the machine if it's not even going to be in use anymore?
1: Wow. Explain the story of Jane Williams, the woman in Iowa that you spoke to.
0: Yeah, so Jane Williams has been taking stenography courses for 3 years. So it is a long process. She has a young daughter. She was looking for a way to get, she has a degree in social work, but wanted to find a new career path. And so this allowed her to work in the courtroom.
2: Allison Poley of the Wall Street Journal chatting with Gordon Deal. 20 minutes in front of the hour now on This Morning, America's First News. Coming up next, how to spot a bad tipper.
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13: President Trump has signed an initial deal with Iran to end the war, open the Strait of Hormuz, and ease tensions. Gas prices fall below $4 for the first time since March. Secretary of Defense Pete Hegseth has announced a review of U.S. forces in Europe after NATO.
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2: In on the mic drop. Good morning, Dom.
16: Good morning, Mike. Like it or not, tipping is a part of our culture. And while every waiter looks forward to an over-the-top tip, a bartender in the Florida Keys named Hunter says she can spot a bad tipper from a mile away. And she's lit up social media with a viral TikTok video revealing her six types of bad tippers. First up, the customers she calls lemonade makers. Apparently, they ask for extra waters, extra lemons, and sugar packets to make both DIY and free lemonades. Next up, there's plenty of time travelers. These are folks who ask her to wait for happy hour to start before she rings up their drinks. Interesting. Mm. Then there's the verbal tippers who butter her up with nice words but don't actually pay up when the check comes. She says she gets some so-called in my country customers who love pointing out that back home in Europe, tipping culture is not a thing.
2: Yes.
16: Table gamers prioritize card games over ordering, and they don't tend to share their pot with the staff. And lastly, she says, self-proclaimed easy customers never seem to be the kind that also leave good tips.
2: Easy customers don't leave good tips, so they don't give her any problem at all. Is that what they mean by easy customers?
16: These are the self-proclaimed easy customers. Oh, the ones who, when you show up at the table, say, oh, we're going to be the easiest table you have all day.
2: Yeah. I mean, this is also just a great way to spot cheap people, obviously, too. Especially that whole lemonade thing, making the do-it-yourself lemonades. That would definitely be a red flag, I think, if I was a server.
16: I've never heard of that before, by the way. Maybe that's a thing in the Keys.
2: Yeah.
16: Not where we're from.
2: Yeah. No, I could definitely see that. Although the time travelers thing, I have to admit, I mean, I've been out with my girlfriend at a bar, and we definitely have timed our arrival or leaving to happy hour. I think a lot of people do that. Maybe not everybody.
16: That's okay.
2: Yeah.
16: It sounds like there are people who ask her, let's say happy hour is 5 to 7. People ask her at 4 o'clock, say, hey, can you wait until 5 to put in all our drinks so that they count as happy hour?
2: Right.
16: Drinks.
2: So they're sitting at the bar for that hour or so leading up to happy hour.
16: Yes.
2: Trying to
16: travel in time.
2: Yeah. That is definitely something to spot for sure.
16: Yeah. So if you want the cheap folks, apparently time travelers, there they are.
2: All right.
16: Well, Mike, for this next story, you're going to need a gallon of sanitizer because it is as sweet as it is likely smelly. Plumbers in Michigan responding to an emergency call discovered an engagement ring that had been dropped in a toilet 10 years prior. Mm. Greg Johnson says he and his crew were summoned to fix a sewer line in Heartland, about an hour outside Detroit. When they cracked open the pipe, they found a shiny object. And once they got all the muck off, they realized it was an engagement ring. The plumbers posted on social media. They heard from a woman who works at a nearby spa. She remembered somehow, a whole 10 years prior, a customer lost their engagement ring down the spa's toilet, and the staff wasn't able to save it. The plumbers eventually tracked down that woman, Carol, married to her husband Roger for over 60 years.
2: Wow.
16: Turns out Roger bought the ring back in 1965. Carol says she never thought she'd see the ring again. I just hope it got a bath in Clorox before anybody touched that thing.
2: Yeah, we do these stories all the time of people who lose stuff in the garbage and lose stuff down the toilet, and they get it back, and they're like, oh, I'm so happy to see it again. And I'd be like, I'm going to bring that to the jewelry store, see how much money I can get for it. That's probably what I'd be doing.
16: Sounds like an anniversary present right there. 60-year anniversary, a new one.
2: Right. Exactly. Thanks, Dom. 13 minutes now in front of the hour.
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22: Kentucky State Police are looking for a Barberville man last seen Friday evening. Donnie Leaf was receiving treatment around 6:30 that evening at the Baptist Health Corbin location when he left the hospital. Family members have not heard from him since that point, adding they're unsure if Leaf had...
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2: A graying population means new dementia cases in the U.S. could top 1 million a year by 2060. A person at any given age is now far less likely to develop the condition than someone that age a generation ago. Driving the improvement, they say, better heart and blood vessel health thanks to blood pressure and cholesterol drugs, less smoking, and improved stroke care, as well as more years of schooling, which research has linked to lower dementia risk. Separately, a study published in the journal Neurology makes a strong case for staying up to date on your vaccine. Finding that people aged 65 and up who got a high-dose flu vaccine had a nearly 55% lower risk of developing Alzheimer's disease over the two-year study period. It's about 8 minutes in front of the hour now, and here's Nicole Murray.
26: And now, the three big things you need to know. Number one.
27: Mediators say the U.S. and Iran have made progress during talks in Switzerland toward reaching a final deal within 60 days, including the agreement to establish a committee to end hostilities in Lebanon. Vice President J.D. Vance before the meeting.
28: We're all working towards regional peace. There, of course, are going to be sometimes disagreements about precisely how to get there, but I actually feel great about where we are in Lebanon. There's still some additional wood to chop, but we're going to keep on working at it.
27: Low-level discussions will last all week.
26: Number two.
27: UK Prime Minister Keir Starmer announced this morning that he is resigning.
29: I have heard the answer of my parliamentary party to that question. And I accept that answer with good grace.
27: Starmer said he will remain in the role until his successor is chosen during elections this summer.
26: Number three.
27: Smoke continues to spread over the Los Angeles region as a fire at the Boyle Heights warehouse continues for a sixth day. Los Angeles Mayor Karen Bass.
0: We have, of course, activated the emergency operations center to be immediately activated and to take such steps as may be necessary for the protection of health, life, and property.
27: Officials say firefighters have struggled to fight the blaze because the building's walls are thick and insulated. France is enduring sizzling temperatures with trains, concerts, and sporting events being canceled and authorities cracking down on drinking alcohol in public. Tourist Zuzu Hobbs after Paris opened Canal Saint-Martin to swimmers.
1: Is there anywhere to swim and cool off? And they said, my friend who lives here said there's no way she's going to be swimming in here because it's so dirty, but it's hot. I'm going to risk it.
27: In other news, authorities are investigating after a Delta Airlines jet was roughly 300 feet from an American Airlines plane during a close call at Boston's airport that forced the Delta aircraft to abort a weekend landing attempt. Hear how it sounded on air traffic control.
7: 2361 going around because of America.
8: America 3161, where are you going?
7: You cleared us for takeoff, 3161.
27: There are no reports of any injuries. Cape Verde is impressing during its first World Cup.
9: A bit more dangerous.
10: Oh, that's risky. Net is empty. The shot taken. Cape Verde's tied it.
27: The call on Fox as the tiny country scores its second goal against Uruguay yesterday to finish in a draw. The final score, 2-2.
2: We love an underdog story, don't we?
27: Oh, I'm rooting for them now.
2: Cape Verde, population 530,000.
27: Wow, that's it.
2: I think there's about that many people like within a mile of where we are right now.
27: Yeah, I know. And they're holding their own. I'm proud. I have to say I'm proud of them.
2: Go Cape Verde. Love it. 6 minutes in front of the hour.
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3: Traffic in the Strait of Hormuz has picked up in the wake of the U.S. and Iran deal. The Federal Reserve held interest rates steady, but is leaving the door open to raising them in the future. The New York Knicks are set to be the first NBA team to visit the White House under President.
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10: Fences. The situation became even more stressful when she was summoned to court over the condition of her yard and was told by a judge that she could be put in jail over it. Then, after a local television station shared her situation, something remarkable happened. People across Northeast Ohio began reaching out, determined to help. One visitor was a local attorney offering legal assistance. The other was a lawn care professional who immediately volunteered to organize a cleanup effort for the property. Soon, dozens of people expressed interest in helping. Volunteers began discussing everything from trimming overgrown vegetation to hauling away debris, and what began as a frightening court appearance quickly transformed into a powerful reminder that communities still come together when someone needs a hand. That'll do it for this hour. For Nicole Murray and Dom Savino, I'm Mike Gavin. 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
15: Optimism after U.S.-Iran talks. I'm Dave Anthony, Fox News.
16: We made a lot of good progress. We did exactly what we wanted to do.
15: Vice President Vance, a short time ago at the Lake Lucerne Resort in Switzerland, where the negotiations took place, he says that includes nuclear progress and the push to prevent Iran from having weapons.
16: We, and this is probably what we're most excited about as Americans, the Iranians have agreed to invite IAEA inspectors back into their country.
15: As for another big part of the conflict, oil and other shipping.
16: We wanted to build a mechanism for keeping the Strait of Hormuz open. It is open.
15: But Fox's Jonathan Savage reports.
17: It was not all smooth sailing. Iranian state media said negotiations were paused after what it called an insulting message from President Trump. He posted on social media, "We'll hit Iran very hard if the Iranians don't stop proxies causing trouble in Lebanon." Technical level talks will continue through the week.
15: Now, Hezbollah and Israel did not attack each other yesterday for the first time in months. Britain's Prime Minister Keir Starmer resigned this morning.
18: Every decision I've taken has been about putting the country I love first.
15: President Trump has been critical of Starmer over immigration policy and for Britain not helping the U.S. with Iran. On top of that,
19: you've had local elections in which the Labour Party were decimated by a lot of other parties, by Reform in particular. And, of course, you had Peter Mandelson, who was the man that Keir Starmer picked to become ambassador to America. And it turned out he had close relationships with Jeffrey Epstein.
15: Starmer will stay on until there's a new prime minister, and Fox's Benjamin Hall also reports there's a frontrunner already.
19: Andy Burnham, who is the mayor of Manchester, finally won a seat in Parliament, and he is widely considered to be the next contender.
15: A famous economist has died. Alan Greenspan was chairman of the Federal Reserve almost 20 years, from President Reagan to George W. Bush. His wife, famous journalist Andrea Mitchell, put out a statement that Greenspan died at their home this morning of complications of Parkinson's disease. He was 100 years old. America's listening to Fox News.
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10: Iran are said to have wrapped up a day of talks aimed at ending the conflict.
29: A warehouse fire in Los Angeles continues to burn as wildfires pop up in Utah.
10: And just how wealthy are some SpaceX employees after their blockbuster IPO?
30: And he said after the IPO is, quote, a pretty good one-day bump to millionaires and billionaires in one town.
31: Jeez.
30: And all of a sudden, you know, he's already got some that are already looking to buy places, and he's already, you know, he expects much more of that.
10: Andrew Keschner from MarketWatch on how the housing market could suddenly be upended by suddenly rich workers later in the hour. Mediators say the first round of talks between high-ranking U.S. and Iranian officials in Switzerland have ended after a tense opening marked by Tehran's announcement it had again closed the Strait of Hormuz and President Trump repeating his threats to resume attacks on Iran. A joint statement from mediating nations Qatar and Pakistan said the U.S. and Iran agreed to a roadmap toward a final deal within 60 days and that technical talks will continue for the rest of the week. The two sides are said to have agreed to a mechanism to end the fighting in Lebanon and open a communications line to help ensure safe passages for commercial ships through the contested strait. Vice President J.D. Vance before the meeting.
32: What today really represents is the beginning of a technical negotiation that's not going to solve every disagreement, but is going to allow us to sit together as teams for the first time really in history to figure out what matters most to the respective parties, to settle those issues, to solve those issues, and get to a better tomorrow.
10: Just before talks officially began on Sunday, Fox News reported that Trump said he told Iranian officials, "You won't have a country if they tried to close the strait again." Trump also reportedly reiterated an earlier threat that the U.S. would take over the waterway and possibly charge a toll of its own. British Prime Minister Keir Starmer announced that he will resign after facing an uprising within his center-left Labour Party. He will remain in office for now, with elections to be held this summer. NBC News says it marks an astonishing fall for a leader who sealed a landslide election victory in 2024, riding a wave of popular discontent against 14 years of right-wing conservative rule. But Starmer's political fortunes have taken a hit from a series of bruising scandals, while many of his own lawmakers blamed him for policy missteps that have proved deeply unpopular with the public. Here's Starmer announcing the move.
18: Every decision I've taken has been about putting the country I love first. That is why I will resign as leader of the Labour Party.
10: Calls for Starmer to quit have intensified since May when, after just 2 years in power, he led his party to one of its worst ever performances in local and regional elections. Starmer had vowed to fight any contest, but as speculation mounted over the weekend, President Trump even weighed in, writing that the prime minister failed badly on two very important subjects, immigration and energy, adding, "I wish him well." The next prime minister will become the country's seventh leader in a decade. Officials say people caught vandalizing the Lincoln Memorial reflecting pool on Washington, D.C.'s National Mall will be fully prosecuted. President Trump has blamed vandalism for recent problems with the newly renovated pool, including its new blue paint peeling off. U.S. Attorney Jeanine Pirro said that citations for vandalism have been issued, adding that even minor crimes must be prosecuted to keep the U.S. Capitol safe. Pirro appeared on Fox News.
1: Look, the president has made it a priority to make D.C. not only safe but beautiful. And there are several citations that have been handed out to individuals, and these are cases that will be prosecuted to the full extent.
10: The peeling paint was visible in the 2,000-foot-long rectangular pool less than 2 weeks after the president declared his $14.7 million renovation project completed on June 6th. Trump on Saturday claimed that vandals poured corrosive chemicals into the pool. The pool has also suffered an algae bloom that makes the water look green. Workers from the National Park Service earlier this week poured hydrogen peroxide into the pool to combat the algae. Pirro said anyone adding products to the pool that can generate algae could face more severe charges. Coming up at 11 minutes after the hour now on This Morning, America's First News. Next, can the Freedom Caucus keep making waves?
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10: After years at the center of GOP congressional fights. For answers, we turn to Lauren Green. She's a congressional reporter at the Washington Examiner. Lauren, just start by kind of explaining what's happening here.
7: Yeah, so, I mean, we have a record number of exits in the House in general, but then whenever you look at the Freedom Caucus or a lot of those members that are leaving or going to run for higher office, they're very media-friendly, very firebrand conservative members. You have six of the people in the House Freedom Caucus, which is one of the most conservative flanks of the Republican Party, who are often kind of give Speaker Johnson a hard time. And so whenever you look at those six, a couple of those are some of those reoccurring names that you see in the news whenever you have big votes on spending bills, or they were really big in the negotiations for the Big Beautiful Bill, because these members are often really looking for spending cuts. Most of them are major budget hawks, and so they are really up in there, especially with Speaker Johnson's small margins. First of all, you have Congressman Chip Roy from Texas. He actually lost his runoff to be the next attorney general. He will be departing after having that bid in the state. You also have Congressman Ralph Norman, who also lost a bid to go run for South Carolina's to be the next governor of South Carolina. And then you look over at Arizona and you have Andy Biggs, who was a former chairman, and he's really been the voice of the Freedom Caucus for a long time. He is running to be Arizona's next governor with President Trump's endorsement. I do think it's interesting whenever you look at Roy and Norman. Neither one of them got President Trump's endorsement. And although they work closely with the president, and if you ask them, they would both say that they have good relationships with the president. I think the president likes them. I think that sometimes they can cause some issues on the negotiations front whenever they're trying to get these budget cuts. And then, I mean, you have a couple of other members departing that are not as media friendly as the three that I just listed. You have Harriet Hageman in Wyoming and Barry Moore of Alabama, who will most likely be the next senators from their state, as they are both the Republican nominee and backed by Trump.
10: We're speaking with Lauren Green, congressional reporter for the Washington Examiner. So Lauren, now what? Does the group try to recruit new members?
7: Yes. So I've actually talked to some people in the Freedom Caucus and some of their team, and there are a lot of upcoming freshmen that are backed by what is called the Freedom Fund. They are endorsed by, it's not a direct correlation with the House Freedom Caucus, but the Freedom Fund really does look for those incoming freshman members to endorse that will most likely become part of the Freedom Caucus once they are sworn into Congress. So there's a handful of those members. I know that I cover Texas pretty closely. There's some in there. They had endorsed somebody against former Congressman Tony Gonzalez, who ended up resigning over some scandals earlier this year, but they had endorsed his challenger. So I think that we have a list of these Freedom Fund-backed candidates that will most likely end up in the Freedom Caucus, and I do not think that we will be shy of any media-friendly faces or anyone willing or likely to cause a ruckus.
10: So what happens to the Freedom Caucus if Democrats take control of the House?
7: They'll definitely have less pull. Like I said, with the small margins, the Freedom Caucus is a big enough caucus within the House Republican Conference that they can have a lot of pull. Speaker Johnson, at any given moment, only has from a 1-3 margin, and 3 is on a really, really good day. And so when you have 5 of these Freedom Caucus members, or 6, like the 6 I just listed, departing, that can easily tank a bill if they're not getting what they want. So when Republicans aren't in the majority and Republicans aren't controlling the House calendar or what bills come to the floor, the Freedom Caucus won't have as much of a say. I don't think that Democrats are going to be very willing to bring up Freedom Caucus priorities as much as they would for moderate or centrist Republicans' priorities. And so I think that they will have pretty little pull once Republicans lose a majority.
10: So, Lauren, just touch on the relationship between House Speaker Mike Johnson and the House Freedom Caucus.
7: I think that Speaker Johnson respects the House Freedom Caucus. I think that they can often cause him many, many headaches. But at the same time, I do think that the Speaker does tend to lead towards those very conservative principles. And I think that he understands where these members come from, along with a lot of leadership.
10: All right. Thanks for the insight, Lauren. Lauren Green from the Washington Examiner joining us this morning. Coming up on 20 minutes after the hour now, here's Nicole Murray.
8: And now, the three big things you need to know. Number one.
9: Mediators say the first round of peace negotiations between the U.S. and Iran in Switzerland concluded earlier this morning with, quote, encouraging progress being made. Vice President J.D. Vance before discussions.
32: The question before us now is how much more can we accomplish together? Can we turn over a new leaf? Can we change relations in the Middle East permanently? Or do we go back to doing things the old way, which is not our preference, but is certainly very much something that can happen.
9: Lower-level talks are planned for the rest of the week as Iran and the United States also agreed to create a deconfliction cell to address the fighting in Lebanon.
8: Number two.
9: UK Prime Minister Keir Starmer has announced this morning that he will be resigning after just 2 years on the job.
18: I have heard the answer of my parliamentary party to that question. And I accept that answer with good grace.
9: Starmer said he will remain in the role until his successor is chosen during elections this summer.
8: Number three.
9: President Trump says work will begin immediately to repair the peeling lining at the Lincoln Memorial reflecting pool, as an administration official confirmed that at least five people have been arrested on vandalism charges related to the pool. U.S. Attorney for the District of Columbia, Jeanine Pirro on Fox.
1: Anyone who was in a position of vandalizing or attempting to vandalize the reflecting pool will face the criminal justice system in D.C.
9: In other news, a slew of violence in Illinois over the weekend. Multiple shootings have occurred in Chicago since Friday that has led to at least seven deaths and 38 injuries. This news prompted President Trump to post on Truth Social, renewing his call for military intervention in the city. Mandatory evacuations are underway for hundreds of people in central Utah, where residents are being threatened by a wind-driven wildfire. Eureka resident Dalen Hermanson.
20: So that's a little disheartening. I mean, that's way closer than anybody wants it to be. Mm-hmm. We're all packed up, ready to go, just in case we get the order. Mm-hmm. But yeah, nobody wants to have that close to their house.
9: Fire officials say the Iron Fire has burned more than 13,000 acres and was 0% contained as of yesterday evening. The New York Post reports that World Cup tourists are not leaving tips, and restaurants are fighting back by adding 20% gratuities automatically.
10: Yeah, not surprising. I've seen this in a lot of touristy areas where they just add it automatically. Even if you only have two people at the table, they're going to add it automatically. People aren't used to leaving tips from other countries.
9: Yeah, but when you travel to a different country, you got to get used to the cultural differences. When we go to their side of the pond, we got to make the adjustments. Got to do the same thing over here.
10: Yeah, I guess so. It also shocks them when we tell them we don't even pay like our servers minimum wage. Like, you know, people just can't comprehend that.
9: Yeah, that part shocks a lot of people.
10: Thanks, Nicole. It's 22 minutes after the hour.
21: Man, I love this place. I've been surfing here since I was a kid. Now, seeing my grandson out on the water, it means everything to me. Watching him and taking in the blue waves, the sea breeze, the blurry horizon.
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24: President Trump has signed an initial deal with Iran to end the war, open the Strait of Hormuz, and ease tensions. Gas prices fall below $4 for the first time since March. Secretary of Defense Pete Hegseth has announced a review of U.S. forces in Europe.
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29: SpaceX employees now have enough wealth on paper to buy every home in this Texas city. All right, so explain what has happened here with the recent IPO of SpaceX for workers.
30: So one of the very interesting aspects of working for SpaceX, a lot of workers, I'm not sure of all, maybe very good share of the workers were given stock options, essentially saying, look, you know, we're gonna pay you less up front, but if this takes off, pardon the pun, that's your compensation right there. And sure enough, after the initial public offering last week, we have a boatload of workers with SpaceX stock who were paid in stock, and all of a sudden that took on a ton of value. So these are people who have become very wealthy very quickly.
29: What kind of homes are they looking for and where?
30: So, this is interesting because SpaceX itself, the actual physical plant, as I understand it, is in, kind of like this far-flung remote part of Texas. They need a lot of their own space to build rockets and do all that. It's not necessarily a place that a lot of people live day in and day out. I did talk to a Austin, Texas real estate agent who was saying that for him personally, yeah, there are a lot of SpaceX employees and their families. I mean, basically kind of like the bedroom community. It's a 40-minute flight away. And he said after the IPO is, quote, a pretty good one-day bump to millionaires and billionaires in one town.
29: Jeez.
30: And all of a sudden, you know, he's already got some that are already looking to buy places, and he's already, he expects much more of that.
29: Mm. We're speaking with Andy Keschner, personal finance reporter at MarketWatch. The story is called SpaceX Employees Now Have Enough Wealth on Paper to Buy Every Home in This Texas City. It's interesting, though, because they get these shares, but they can't access them right away, right? So they're borrowing against them in some cases as they look,
30: right,
29: shop for homes?
30: Exactly. Yeah. So when that's part of the deal in IPOs is there's typically some sort of lockup period where even though you're getting paid in the stock, you can't cash out. And so, as you said, some of them are you know, going to their lender, you know, however they're working out the financing, and say, look, I will pay you, but I'm going to borrow against these shares, which are, you know, this is some good collateral on this side. I mean, the thing is, though, I mean, other people may likely wait for those lockup periods to end, and then they have a lot of wealth, and then they can cash out. And so this is just really the start of this whole mini boom of buying. I mean, it started for just like a little bit of numbers here. The stock started trading Friday at $150 per share. That was already above its IPO price.
29: Andrew Keschner from MarketWatch with our own Gordon Deal. Just about 30 minutes after the hour now, you're listening to This Morning, America's First News.

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1: Let's start with baseball. Bryce Harper homered. Kyle Schwarber added a three-run shot for his 29th homer of the season to help the Phillies beat the Mets 6-2 to win the series in the city of brotherly love. Harper.
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3: In Switzerland, President Trump is vowing to prosecute alleged reflecting pool vandals. Firefighters make progress on a massive warehouse fire in Los Angeles. The USDA reports three new cases of screwworm. Toy Story 5 is a blockbuster $160 million opening weekend. The tiny island nation of Cape Verde continues to write their Cinderella story in the World Cup. And the man with no lifeguard training who rushed into danger and saved three lives. That story in about 20 minutes. 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Normalcy is not coming back. That was the word from a Ford Motor executive last week, talking about how trade negotiations in the Iran war, among other things, have disrupted global supply. Liz Young, who covers logistics and supply chains for the Wall Street Journal, has written about what companies have stopped waiting for supply chains to return to what used to be normal, and she joins us now for more. Liz, talk about how normal isn't coming back.
4: Companies have certainly been adjusting to a ton of upheaval in supply chains over the past 6 years, really since the pandemic. So we saw those waves of port backlogs. We saw products be out of stock. Then we saw companies have too much in stock, which weighed on their earnings. Of course, more recently, we've seen the war in Iran weigh on fuel prices. We've seen transportation costs rise. So companies have really been going through it the past few years, and normal is no longer what it used to be.
3: Okay, so what's it going to look like now, Liz? What are companies doing here?
4: Companies are saying that a successful supply chain in the future is not going to be based on scale or buying power, but instead based on agility and decision-making speed. So they're working on creating redundancy in their supply chains, meaning having backup plans where they might need them. They're also trying to get smarter about resilience generally in terms of making sure that goods can get where they need to be in the event of a disruption.
3: So kind of give us a status right now of the logistics cost and how they've been. I mean, I guess that's difficult to pin down.
4: So the latest State of Logistics report came out this week from the Council of Supply Chain Management Professionals. And that report showed that U.S. businesses last year spent $2.4 trillion on transportation, inventory carrying costs, and other shipping-related expenses, which was actually down 1% from 2024. Now, that was driven by a 36% drop in ocean shipping costs. So that was specifically really tied to that ocean shipping decrease. Now, so far this year, we're seeing that logistics costs are on the rise again. We're seeing some different surveys coming out saying that inventory, transportation, and warehousing costs are up. Trucking rates have been climbing. So have ocean shipping rates.
3: We're speaking with Liz Young, logistics and supply chain reporter for the Wall Street Journal and Dow Jones Risk Journal. The piece is called U.S. Companies Stop Waiting for Supply Chains to Return to Normal. So I guess, Liz, as part of these more flexible supply chains that they reference, the shippers are actually using more ports. How does that work?
4: In some cases, yes. So more shippers are thinking about how do we use an East Coast port, a West Coast port, and maybe even a Gulf Coast port to just have backup plans in place that we already, you know, have these operations moving. And maybe if we need to shift some cargo from one location to another, it's much easier to make that change if you already have those standing relationships.
3: And what about the role of warehouse automation? That came up in your story.
4: Warehouse automation has been a really interesting one because a lot of companies have moved to this in part to save on labor costs, of course, and to help plug any gaps in the labor force. But at the same time, that automation is putting more stress on the electrical grid. So we see companies that have to charge electric vehicles at their warehouses. They have to run this automation.

0: inside. And now, of course, at the same time, we've all been talking about data centers and how data centers are getting built out so rapidly across the U.S. with their own massive energy needs. So all of this together, one analyst at S&P said, could mean higher costs and less reliability of the electrical grid.
1: So is there a cost here to creating more flexible supply chains? In other words, anything on the consumer, like we might pick up the tab for that on the back end?
0: A lot of these redundancy and resiliency plans have been rolling out over the past few years. Certainly, when there are rising transportation costs, frequently companies pass that along in some form or another. But so far, in terms of the resiliency efforts, these plans have been in place for a while now. I mean, we're talking about going back to the pandemic. So certainly those costs are getting passed along in some form or fashion.
1: All right. Thanks for the insight, Liz. Liz Young of the Wall Street Journal. Don't forget, if you want even more of our show, you can grab today's podcast with tons of content that you might have missed. On today's podcast, Trump tries to outrun the courts by building his ballroom fast, why travelers are trading down for their summer vacations closer to home, and how to spot a really bad tipper. 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Coming up next, Elmo sets the record straight.

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13: As always, make sure you're keeping up with all that's happening on our social media feeds, including our latest videos. Now playing, the crew has World Cup fever. Some of us might be taking it a little too seriously, and then referee Gordon needs to step in and break it up. You can see how that went on Instagram, TikTok, Facebook, and X. Just search for This Morning with Gordon Deal. Time again for the mic drop, and sitting in for me is Dom Savino. Good morning, Dom.
14: Good morning, Mike. Elmo is trying to get back into the good graces of sports fans by throwing his weight behind the team of the summer. Now, to unpack the mess Elmo made, if that sentence made no sense to you at all, we have to go back to the start of the month. Our red friend from Sesame Street decided to chime in ahead of the NBA Finals between the New York Knicks and the San Antonio Spurs. He posted on X at that point saying, quote, Elmo hopes both teams have fun. Just one problem. Sesame Street is located in Manhattan,
13: sure is,
14: at least in the show. So the Knicks' easily excitable fan base quickly turned Elmo into New York enemy number one for sitting on the fence. At the victory celebration, the night the Knicks clinched the championship, a fan showed up with Elmo's head on a spike. Fortunately, Elmo has since mended fences with Knicks fans, and with the World Cup underway, it is obvious Elmo has learned a valuable lesson. Always support the home team.
15: Just to be clear, Elmo wants Team USA to win, okay? But Elmo loves everybody. Just to be clear, don't make this a thing.
14: Oh, it is a thing, Elmo. And whether it's serious fandom or just self-preservation, Elmo made the right choice.
13: Yeah, congrats, Elmo. It's like voting for, like, rooting for ice cream and puppies or something like that. Wow, way to make a stand there, Elmo. Yeah,
14: that's right.
13: Yeah, finally making the right choice. Yeah, we were talking about this off air. I love, like, every sort of, like, 5 to 7 years, it seems like somehow, some way, Elmo gets into some sort of trouble or is in the news for one reason or another. So, yeah, this was probably one of the more fun ones, I think, though.
14: Yeah, yes, this is the Elmo from Rocco the Rock fame.
13: Yes, we know Elmo, not a fan of Rocco. One thing I enjoyed when I used to watch Sesame Street with my kids when they were younger, you know, probably about a decade ago, is Elmo's disdain for Rocco, and like pretty much the only thing on earth that he doesn't like.
14: Right.
13: So he was not mincing words, you know, going on both sides when it came to Rocco.
14: Yeah, that's the one thing he takes a stand on. I love too how much Knicks fans took off with that.
13: Oh yeah. Yeah, that was fun. I mean, look, you know, again, you need anything you can for motivation, right? I mean, anything to sort of give you that little extra juice when it comes to the finals. So, so sure, you know, Elmo's just stepped right in the middle of that.
14: Yeah, now back on Americans, in Americans' good graces. I'm very happy for Elmo about yes. this. Well, Mike, cops in the Orlando area got quite a surprise the other day when they pulled over a speeding car with a senior at the steering wheel. It happened at Lake County, Florida. Late one night, cops spotted a red Corvette and a gray sports car flying down the highway side by side at over 100 miles an hour in a 45-mile-an-hour zone. Cops took off, and they flagged down the flagrant speeders, expecting to see a couple of young guns who needed to be scared straight. When they pulled up alongside the gray sports car, deputies were shocked by what they found. An 85-year-old with a cigar in his mouth. Grandpa told cops he was just, quote, out having a ride in my favorite car. Oh, boy. Mm. He said he wasn't racing anybody, just trying to stay out of the red Corvette's way. The 85-year-old and the other driver were charged with street racing and dangerous speeding. Grandpa, so, slow down.
13: Yeah, so 85 is the new what? The new 25?
14: That's
13: the new,
14: right.
13: The new 30? I mean, yeah, but, you know, like there's like a one, you know, tiny percentage of me that it's like, all right, go, Grandpa, and then thinking about then, you know, what it could have been the ramifications of this. Very yeah. dangerous ramifications. You know, and Gramps, you know, maybe just stay home.
14: Somebody better get Grandpa like a Prius. Something. Something's
13: yes.
14: going to go a little bit slower.
13: Yeah, a car that doesn't go 100 miles an hour so easily would probably be a good thing.
14: Yeah, I agree.
13: Thanks, Dom. 13 minutes in front of the hour.
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22: After 3 deaths happened at the Richmond Buc-ee's intersection, families are calling for safety improvements. Katie Champoutas, Scott Turner, and Bill Watson lost their lives at that entrance. The families are now asking officials to lower the speed limit and remove the flashing yellow turn signal light. The Kentucky Transport.
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13: Means new dementia cases in the U.S. could top 1 million a year by 2060. A person at any given age is now far less likely to develop the condition than someone that age a generation ago. Driving the improvement, they say, better heart and blood vessel health thanks to blood pressure and cholesterol drugs, less smoking, and improved stroke care, as well as more years of schooling, which research has linked to lower dementia risk. Separately, a study published in the journal Neurology makes a strong case for staying up to date on your vaccines, finding that people age 65 and up who got a high-dose flu vaccine had a nearly 55% lower risk of developing Alzheimer's disease over the two-year study period. It's 9 minutes in front of the hour now. Here's Nicole Murray.
3: And now, the three big things you need to know. Number one.
4: Mediators say the U.S. and Iran have made progress during talks in Switzerland toward reaching a final deal within 60 days. This also includes the agreement to establish a committee to end hostilities in Lebanon. Vice President J.D. Vance before the meeting.
17: These things are always a little bit messy. If you go back to how much was happening 3 months ago and compare it to 3 weeks ago, great progress has been made. If you go back to 3 weeks ago to 3 days ago, additional progress has been made.
4: Low-level discussions will last all week.
3: Number two.
4: UK Prime Minister Keir Starmer announced this morning that he is resigning.
19: Every decision I've taken has been about putting the country I love first. That is why I will resign as leader of the Labour Party.
4: Starmer will remain in the role until his successor is chosen during elections this summer.
3: Number three.
4: Smoke continues to spread over the Los Angeles region as a fire at the Boyle Heights warehouse continues for a sixth day. This woman lives in the area.
26: It's hard to breathe and our hearts keep palpitating quite a bit. Our eyes keep itching. We just want this to end and we want to have a normal life.
4: Officials say firefighters have struggled to fight the blaze because the building's walls are thick and insulated. A 51-year-old Connecticut man has fallen to his death from an upper deck of Madison Square Garden in New York during a concert over the weekend. Police have identified the man as Paul Cooker. Officials have not revealed how far the man fell. An American Airlines pilot says an unruly passenger apparently bit a fellow flyer as the aircraft approached Philadelphia. The airline said the passenger was experiencing a medical emergency during yesterday's incident. Woody, Buzz Lightyear, and Jesse still got it.
27: Sue, what's going on?
28: Slink, talk to me.
29: Hard to hear. A lot of commotion.
30: I bet they're arguing over getting rid of us.
31: Oh, are we getting donated?
32: Donuts.
33: No, sweetie.
34: Donated.
35: Wow, I love her, but this is going to be hard.
4: Toy Story 5 ruled the box office this weekend with $160 million in domestic ticket sales. The film also raked in $312 million globally. A Healthy Paws study says that 77% of respondents say their dog or cat is like their child. However, roughly three-quarters of pet parents say the price they decline treatment at their vet's recommendation falls at roughly $1,000.
13: That's sad to think that we could put a price tag on something like that, that we have a limit.
4: I think, for me personally, this isn't like, oh my gosh, she needs $5,000 worth of stuff to save her life. Like, they'll recommend this vaccine and this medication and this topical ointment. Like, I think it's like when it's a little bit more, what's the word I'm looking for?
13: A little more needed, right?
4: Right.
13: A desperate situation that you need. Yeah, I kind of I get that. Yeah, $1,000, depending on what it is.
4: That's the key for me.
13: That's true. 6 minutes in front of the hour.
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13: It had become trapped in a strong current. In an attempt to save him, a woman believed to be a family member went in after him and got caught as well. At the same time, another woman swimming nearby was also pulled into dangerous water. None of the three could swim. Without any formal lifeguard training, Matthew immediately sprang into action. He reached the boy first and brought him to a safe area, then guided the first woman back towards shore before turning his attention to the second woman, who had drifted further away and was fighting exhaustion, eventually carrying her on his shoulder at one point in a state he called absolute focus. That'll do it for this hour. For Nicole Murray and Dom Savino, I'm Mike Gavin. 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
21: Calls that a first step to
20: permanently ending a nuclear weapons program in Iran.
22: The Iranians also acknowledge major progress in the talks, adding that a deconfliction cell for Lebanon will be the first real test of the understanding. Israel and Hezbollah did not trade fire on Sunday for the first time since March 2nd, according to the UN.
21: Fox's Trey Yingston, Tel Aviv. Political upheaval this morning in Britain. Prime Minister Keir Starmer announcing,
23: I will resign as leader of the Labour Party.
21: And he'll step down when a new prime minister is chosen. President Trump's been critical of Starmer over immigration for Britain not helping the U.S. with Iran. The president also boasted on Truth Social that he could make Chicago safe in 1 month. After weekend shootings left 8 people dead, more than 30 wounded, Acting Attorney General Todd Blanche just told Fox,
24: what we're talking about here is stopping the violence, the weekend violence. And there you need to work hand in hand with local law enforcement. They want to work with us. Yeah. I guarantee it.
21: But Illinois Governor J.B. Pritzker, a Democrat, does not want federal intervention. The president also posted that work will get underway immediately to fix the Washington reflecting pool, claiming vandals seriously damaged it. U.S. Attorney for D.C. Janine Pirro tells Fox,
25: There are several citations that have been handed out to individuals, and these are cases that will be prosecuted to the full extent.
21: Not long after the president hired a contractor to paint the bottom of the pool dark blue, the pool has since turned green, filled with algae, and some of that paint's peeled, seen floating in the pool. Alan Greenspan has died, an influential economist who was Federal Reserve Chairman for nearly 20 years from Presidents Reagan to George W. Bush. Greenspan was 100 years old. Suffered from complications of Parkinson's disease. 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
26: Hello, everyone. This is Ainsley Earhart. Thank you for...
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5: I'm WLKY meteorologist Matt Milosevic. A flood watch in effect through midday today, as we'll watch for scattered showers and thunderstorms this morning. Some heavy rainmakers possible before we trend drier into the afternoon with highs near 80 degrees. Lows in the mid-60s tonight. We're dry tomorrow, partly cloudy and warm with highs in the mid-80s. We're going upper 80s on Wednesday. That's your WLKY forecast. I'm Matt Milosevic.
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1: Glenn Beck is on.
2: Well, hello, America. Welcome. It's Monday. There's a lot to report on. Keir Starmer is out. There's news on the Iran front. It is the week before July 4th, and we're now arresting people because they are somehow or another just taking apart the Lincoln Memorial reflecting pool. I mean, what is wrong with people? But honestly, what the hell is wrong with you? We'll get into it. Not you. You know what I mean. In just a second, we're going to get into the five stories that I think are the, you know, I try to look at the news when I get in the morning and go, okay, so what is the news trying to teach us today? What is, so we can stop repeating it. What are the things we're supposed to learn? And today it's very, very clear. I'll give you the five stories that are trying to tell us something, screaming from the sidelines. Pay attention, America. We'll do that next. First, let me tell you about Rough Greens. Your dog doesn't expect perfection from you. You know, he's seen you try to put furniture from IKEA together. He's watched you spend 45 minutes looking for your keys when they were in your hand the whole time. He's seen things, okay? He does appreciate it when you take good care of him. You know, he doesn't ask for much, a little food, a little attention, walk every now and then, maybe a spot on the couch where you specifically told him he wasn't allowed to sit. But, you know, it's pretty easy, which is why it makes sense to give them the nutrition you can, and that's where Rough Greens comes in. 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Rough Greens makes any dog food better. All right. Let me tell you five stories here that I think are really, really important. And Keir Starmer is not in it. Neither is Iran. I'm going to start with the first story, the Fauci declassifications in the news again today. Thousands of records released through Tulsi Gabbard's office. And again, they show handpicked scientists who shape the intelligent community case against the lab leak theory. So these Fauci picks a bunch of scientists. They go and work with the CIA and they get everything sidelined. And he had discussed vital research with the intel officials after telling Congress he hadn't done that. Okay, there's story one. Treat the lie to Congress part as an allegation, you know, but the structure in the story is true, okay? A scientific consensus was curated, not discovered. Okay, there's story number one. Story number two is a story that I'm going to try to get into a little later, Data Republican. There are all kinds of anti-data center grassroots movements that are happening, happened over the weekend, a big one. A movement marketed as conservative, a pushback against AI data centers, turns out to be not so conservative. Anti-ICE NGO organizer, a DSA member, and Facebook bunny. It's AstroTurf wearing a red hat. I'll get into the full story on that a little later on in the program. Then the third story is the Lawfare court filing. A filing alleges that Arizona's Chris Mays and other swing state Democrats actually coordinated alternate elector prosecutions with the United States Democracy Center. They made strategic calls. They had texts. They, you know, all of it, which really kind of undercuts the claim that these cases were independently conceived. Again, alleged, not proven, but it looks pretty solid here. The shape is coordinated action dressed up as independent justice. Fourth story. Conservatives are now funding Democratic primaries. I guess it's you can't beat them, you join them, right? Is that the theory? FEC filings confirm Lead Left PAC, Real Change PAC, and Blue California PAC are actually Republican-aligned operations boosting the weaker Democrat to rig themselves an easier general election. How many times have we seen the left do this? Now, to be consistent, this is the one I'm not going to let off the hook because it's our side manufacturing an organic momentum. Same sin, different jersey, but it's still wrong. Fifth story, Russia's sabotage for hire reaching Starmer's door. Two men sentenced for arson on Keir Starmer-linked properties were recruited online by a handler called L Money. Moscow renting, you know, gig economy randoms, so the attack reads as a local political anger, while the Kremlin's fingerprints are all blurry on it. But the common link is the gap between the surface and the source. Every one of these stories is connected in that way. Something presented as organic, something that you think, oh my gosh, look at that. Look at that, some grassroots political violence. Nope, it's Moscow behind it. Oh my gosh, look at the Democrats picking the, no, it's the Republicans behind it. Every single one, every single one. The prosecution, primary, all of it engineered underneath. The product being sold in all five cases isn't the cause itself. It's the appearance of spontaneity. Somebody paid to manufacture the look of the people going, these data centers, and we're all Republicans. They didn't arrive on their own on this. So what is the day trying to teach us? What is the news of the day trying to teach us? That the most important literacy skill of this moment isn't reading the claim. It's reading the coordination behind the claim. That's what you have to start getting good at. Who is actually behind all of this? Because you're being manipulated over and over and over and over again. The old question, is this true? The 26 question is not, is this true? It's, who assembled this? Who benefits if I believe it grew on its own? Every time you got to ask that question now. And here's the part that kind of hurts. The discipline only counts if you run it on your own side as well. Fauci and the AG's easy target for me. The PAC story is the tell here. A man who will, you know, expose AstroTurf only when the other team does it is not a truth teller. You can't camouflage the AstroTurf if it's on your side. The lesson of the day is keep the same X-ray running when the manufactured thing happens to be pointed in a direction that you like. It's wrong no matter what side. That's what I think the news is trying to teach us today. Now let's look at individual stories that are important. Let's go to Iran and what happened in Switzerland and what all of this means. There is a lake in Switzerland. It's beautiful. It's called Lucerne. Never been there, but I've seen pictures of it. The water is just this beautiful steel blue. The mountains come straight down to the shoreline. And for about 400 years, the only people who could afford that view were the kind of people who had nothing left to prove. This weekend, the most powerful people, at least powerful men in two civilizations, sat down next to that water to decide whether the world gets cheaper gas or another war. So let me tell you how we got to the edge of that lake. Let me tell you take one minute here and remind you what this war is really all about. Started last February, it was in the dark and strangely went all the way through, you know, in the morning, and we were still bombing in the morning. American and Israeli aircraft went in together. By sunrise, the supreme leader of Iran was dead. He was promising death to America. Suddenly, he's the one looking at like, hey, I'm shopping for a new casket. So what happens after that? After he shops for a casket, Iran does what a cornered thing usually does. It reaches for the throat of the world economy, the Strait of Hormuz. It's a channel of water, 21 miles wide, and out of every four barrels that we, you know, use on planet Earth, one out of every four comes through that pass. And they mined it, they closed it. And just like that, a fight in the desert became a tax on every working family all around the world. 5 weeks later, ceasefire in April. Then something stranger happens. We get into this staring contest. Who's going to blink first? Week after week, Strait is open one day, shut the next. Iran selling passage to its friend and a knife to everybody else. Until last Tuesday, when Donald Trump sat down to dinner with Emmanuel Macron at the Palace of Versailles, all kinds of gold on the walls. You couldn't tell if he was at Versailles or at the White House. And he signs a memorandum to end it. It's a handshake. Okay. And it held for about 4 days, because this weekend, Iran did it again. Revolutionary Guard announces the strait is closed, blamed Israel, blamed Lebanon, blamed everything except the guys holding the mines. The president picks up the phone. He told Tehran, call your proxies off. And if you don't, his words, we'll hit Iran really hard again, just like last week, except harder. And then he said to the negotiators themselves, the men sitting at that table by the lake, he sent a message, okay? If you don't work this out, you probably won't even make it back home. Wow. So they say the talks collapse, okay? They collapse 80 minutes later. 80 minutes. I've sat through dentist appointments longer than that. The Iranians walked. Or did they? Depending on which side you believe, they most likely walked from one room to another. And I'm going to get into why I think that is happening. Nobody can really agree on what happened on the walk, but I'm telling you, I have this inkling that something deeper is happening, and I'll tell you about that. But let me just tell you what happened this morning. They go back to the table. The mediators, Qatar is there, Pakistan is there. They have a 60-day roadmap, a working committee and all of that stuff, whatever. Positive and construction atmosphere. That's what everybody's saying. The oil market believes about half of it. We're sitting at, Brent crude sitting at about high 70s a barrel. Okay, that's, down more than 2% on the day. And it's down a lot more than that. We were at $120 at the peak of the war. Goldman thinks the Gulf exports are back to normal by the end of July. So are we past this? At the gas pump? Probably. I don't know. The panic, I think, is over. The spike is behind us for a while. But the paper says peace, but the water says blockade still. Okay. The diplomats are toasting constructive atmosphere, but the actual count of oil tankers that moved through the strait this weekend was zero. Not low, zero. Traffic is running at about 2% of what it was before the war. And the smartest money in the market, the part of the price that bets on the future, not the headline, is still quietly pricing in a near zero chance that the strait fully reopens inside of 60 days. Traders are clapping with one hand, holding their wallet with the other hand. So the only question that's left really matters is the real one. What just happened? Will the shooting stay for the next couple of weeks, or is this over? I don't know. Nobody does. Nobody does. The chances of this getting worse, however, nobody in the room actually wants to pull the trigger. We don't want to pull the trigger. They don't want to pull the trigger. But a real durable signed nuclear question is actually answered peace. I don't know, 30%. Don't buy the parade. Don't buy the parade yet. President has told us a deal was imminent. You know how many times? 38 times since March. It's imminent. The deal is imminent. 38 times. So we didn't settle the enrichment. That's the reason why the bombs fell in the first place. They're going to pump that until later. Iran's own parliament still has to ratify this, maybe by Wednesday. And the whole truth is hanging by a thread in Lebanon. So I don't know what's going to happen. However, let me take a quick break and I'll tell you what Jason and I are noticing behind the scenes. Because I told you last week, I think, again, Trump is finding out some things, and there may be more going on behind the scenes. And then when you hear what happened just over the last couple of days, I think this could be right. Don't know, because nobody knows anything on this. So don't get your panties in a wad. Just relax. We don't know anything. But let me give you some news that I haven't heard anybody talk about that I think actually means something. We'll do that next.
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2: I'm going to bring Jason in because, Jason, you and I were talking last week about what's really going on with the Supreme Leader. And I'm not sure if the Supreme Leader, I'm just not sure what's happening with the Supreme Leader because I'm seeing things that have never happened before. And the latest update here is a great example. You want to give us that?
4: Yeah, I don't know if he's still alive either. No one's seen from him, heard from him. All we've gotten is letters. There is no definitive answer on whether he actually is alive or not. And the weird thing about how what's happening in Iran right now has not been seen in the history of the Islamic Republic going all the way back to 1978-79. Over the weekend, Iran International was reporting on this very odd interview that happened on Iranian state TV, and a member of the hardliners within the parliament of Iran, one of their members was being interviewed on TV, and he held up top secret classified documents, which were correspondence that he said were from directly the Supreme Leader. And it was all about how he did not agree with this deal. There were multiple points in it that he said were the wrong direction, but others moved forward anyway. So what he's talking about is a disconnect between the hardliners, the 12ers, the IRGC, and directly their boss, the Supreme Leader, and then another faction, which I guess would be the diplomatic group, the president, the air quote elected officials. There's a disconnect right between them. And now you do not go against the Supreme Leader. He is basically the intercom directly to the 12th Imam. You do not do that.
2: He's the one talking. He is the one talking to the 12th Imam, you know, in the, I guess, in the well or wherever the 12th Imam is. But he's the interface. So the 12ers do not take on unless he is so discredited within, you know, you've heard he's homosexual, et cetera, et cetera. So maybe he's so discredited, but I would think 12ers would just kill him if that were true and they'd get a new one. I don't know what's happening, but the fact that we haven't seen him and the fact, like I said last week, wait a minute. The Supreme Leader is coming out and saying, I disagree with these things, but we should do them. Wait, what? That doesn't make sense at all. Doesn't make sense at all in their culture. So something is going on, and I think we're going to find out sooner rather than later. I found also, Jason, and Ricky, I might want to hear you on this too. Have you ever seen in history a president threaten the diplomats and saying, you don't make a deal, you're not going to make it home? I've never seen that before.
4: I've never seen that either. Again, I think a lot of this is directly to see what happens within those internal divisions within Iran, how they respond. So what we actually saw off of that was they made the diplomats that are attending these talks. It caused them to make a public statement and also kind of a media circus to where they were apparently walking out and canceling the negotiations. Well, as you were describing earlier, that's not what was happening at all. So you have to wonder, is this just for a show or to save face or to appease certain sects within the Iranian government? But that's really what they're actually doing in reality.
2: Let me ask you this. Is this also to show the Iranian people or the IRGC?
4: Yeah.
2: Is this to expose them and to show them they're not really in charge? I mean, I don't know what the plan is here. I don't know what game is being played here, but there is a game being played, and it's being played. I mean, it's five-dimensional chess with Donald Trump and what's happening with the Supreme Leader. Something is going on. We're not going to find out now, but someday we're going to find out, and maybe sooner rather than later, what the heck is actually happening behind the scenes with the leadership in Iran, because it's fascinating.
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3: There's one day, I don't even know what day it is. I think I'm giving three different speeches in one day. And we'll put our calendar up so you can join us if, you know, for some of those happening in Washington, D.C. for the 250th anniversary. 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And Tanya and I have been helping out, and I wanted to volunteer my time as well. So I'm bringing some of my rare historic artifacts, telling really compelling stories that help shape the nation. We have two afternoon shows, a special dinner on show on Saturday night. You can reserve your seats now at OneidaStateAcademy.org/events. We'll post that up at glennbeck.com or for the insiders in case you want to come. And I want to talk to you. I'm going to talk to you. This is next week. I'm doing a whole thing on the show about this document. This is the first draft of the Declaration of Independence in Thomas Jefferson's own hand. And it is a remarkable document, and the story behind it is incredible. And the reason why we have to learn it is I want to play this. Now, these are girls from OnlyFans. So, you know, the sharpest knife in the drawer is not something that I would say we're dealing with here. But I think this is not just them. I think this is, well, you listen. Listen to this.
4: What country did the United States gain its independence from?
5: Europe.
3: Oh, boy.
5: I can't.
4: Who was the first president of the USA?
5: He had a top hat. Yeah.
4: What's his name?
5: Abraham Lincoln.
4: Okay. What do you think?
5: Yeah, Lincoln. I think it's Lincoln too. The guy in that top hat.
4: Lincoln. What country is the Great Wall of China in?
5: Tokyo.
4: What language did the people in Idaho speak? Someone blurted out.
5: Idahoan.
4: How many years are in a decade, Gemma?
5: 12.
4: How many are in a century?
5: 500.
4: What is the closest star to Earth? Okay, relax, Fido. What
5: the fuck? The North Star.
6: The Sun.
5: Oh, the Sun.
4: Generally.
6: No. The Lone Star.
4: What country is the Panama Canal in?
5: Yeah, Portugal.
3: Okay, so they've got to be incredibly hot, right? I mean, that's what you're thinking. They've got to be incredibly hot. Because how do they make it out of their house? I personally, Ricky, I would like you to get a hold of them. I would like to give them, I would love to give them a free pass to Torch and see if we can educate them. I mean, it would be a great thing to, you know, 6 months from now, be able to ask those questions and have them know those answers. So can you see if you can get a hold of them for me?
7: Oh, yeah, it would be a great thing and a great challenge. After hearing that, it would be done though.
3: But I think they can do it. I think they can do it. I really do. It's not that hard. You know, look, all of us celebrate 4th of July. Everybody does. But nobody knows what's happening, happening the days before the 4th of July. You know, the week of June 17th. This is when this country was being born in two cities at the same time and on two completely different tracks. And

0: those two tracks slam together on one morning, and that morning is a week from Monday. Okay, this week is really important. Let me tell you a story they didn't teach you. Picture Philadelphia, mid-June 1776. Abraham Lincoln is not born yet. There's a 33-year-old redheaded Virginian. He's holed up in a couple of rented rooms at the house of a bricklayer named Jacob Graff. And this redhead, his name is Thomas Jefferson. Few days earlier, June 11th, Congress had handed 5 men a job, and those 5 men had quietly handed it to him. Write down why we're doing this. Write down what we believe. And so he sits there and he's writing this document day after day, little folding writing box that he had designed himself. And he's scratching out and crossing things out and reaching for words big enough to hold a new kind of nation. We hold these truths to be self-evident. He's not carving it in marble. He is a young man sweating over a draft, second guessing himself on every word, getting edits back from Adams and Franklin in the margins. The most important sentence in the history of self-government is being workshopped in a rented room over a bricklayer shop in Philadelphia, and it is boiling hot. Now hold that picture. Travel 90 miles north to New York, because while Jefferson is writing this week what kind of men we could be, George Washington is discovering the kind of men that we already have among us. The British fleet are coming. Everybody in New York can feel it. It's the largest invasion force Britain had ever sent across an ocean, and it was about to appear in the harbor. In the middle of that, because we're already at war. Most people don't know this. We're already at war. Washington's people uncover something that would have ended the entire experiment before it even had a name. Declaration hasn't even been written yet. There was a plot, a real one. Loyalists and money flowing from the royal governor, William Tryon, who was hiding out on a ship because, you know, he's out in the harbor because he couldn't safely set foot on land, and the sitting mayor of New York City, David Matthews. He's accused of bankrolling this whole thing, this plan. What are they doing? They are quietly buying off Continental soldiers, paying them to switch sides the moment the British land. Okay, so you're wearing a blue uniform. The minute the British land, they're to turn their guns around and blow the powder magazines, seize the bridge at the north end of Manhattan. So Washington's whole army is trapped on that island like fish in a barrel. One of the men in the plot isn't just any soldier. His name was Thomas Hickey. It's a name you should know, but we don't know. He's Irish, he's a former British deserter, and handpicked for Washington's lifeguard. That's like the Secret Service, the elite handful of men whose entire job is to stand closest to the commander-in-chief and keep him alive, called lifeguards. The enemy wasn't at the gate. The enemy was already inside the tent, close enough to touch the man who the whole revolution depended on. How did they catch this? It was almost by accident. Hickey gets himself thrown in jail for passing counterfeit money, and he couldn't keep his mouth shut. He bragged to another prisoner about the conspiracy, about the soldiers that he had paid off that were getting ready to defect. Well, that prisoner talked, and it landed in front of a secret committee tasked with sniffing out exactly this kind of treason. Committee led by a young New Yorker named John Jay. Yes, that John Jay, the future author of the Federalist Papers, future Chief Justice of the United States. Historians have called this little operation that he put together the first American intelligence agency. Okay. So America's counterintelligence service, born in a back room, June 1776, because we discovered in the very first month as an idea that some of us would sell the rest of us out. So the plan, we're not sure. Was it to kidnap Washington, kill him, sabotage the army? Historians are still arguing about it. The mayor himself later claimed he only meant to kidnap George Washington and his guard, not to murder him. And there is an old legend, and I want you to find this one yourself. I mean, hopefully, it's my goal over the next year to give you some things that I say on the air that hopefully you go, I got to check that out. What? So let me just give you this. There's a story, check it out for yourself, about a dish of poisoned peas and a housekeeper who supposedly warned the general in time, don't eat the peas. Probably a tavern myth, some of these things, but it's worth looking up. Here's what's not a myth. What's in the court-martial record in black and white? Member of George Washington's own Secret Service, the lifeguard, stood trial for treason in the same days that Thomas Jefferson was holed up in a room writing this. We think that this is what started the war. No, the war was already on, and there were people already trying to kill George Washington. Now watch these two tracks come together. June 26, Thomas Hickey is convicted of mutiny and sedition. June 27, Washington signs off on the sentence. And the morning of June 28, that's next Monday, 1776, 11 o'clock, they march Hickey into a field and they hang him in front of a crowd of 20,000 people. This is the first soldier this country ever executed for treason. Before we were a country, we hadn't even... Thomas Jefferson is standing up that morning in Independence Hall with this document and saying, okay, go ahead and read this out loud, okay? Before we had declared independence, we had already buried a traitor from inside the general's own guard. That same day, the same June 28th. Down in Philadelphia, Congress, Jefferson's committee walks in, lays a draft of the Declaration of Independence down on the table to be read for the first time. I'm going to tell you the story of this. It was killing Thomas Jefferson. Killing him. He didn't say a word during the reading. He didn't read it himself. He couldn't. He didn't look at anybody. He kept his head down. Wait until I tell you the story. It's an amazing story. But one single morning in one young nation that didn't legally even exist yet, in one city, the words of who we wanted to become were first being read into the record. And another city just up the road, a man was being hung by a rope for trying to strangle that nation in its cradle. The promise and the betrayal in the same hour, 90 miles apart. 4 days later, July 2nd, Congress votes for independence, and the British fleet sails into New York Harbor. The ink isn't even dry, and the enemy is already in the water. So here's why I can't stop thinking about this week and what I want to bring to you this week. It would have been so easy in that moment of terror, invasion coming, traitors in the ranks, the mayor himself in on it, for Washington to become the very thing that they were fighting. I mean, this is what everybody says Donald Trump is doing, but you have absolutely, in fact, no evidence. You have the opposite in evidence. Everybody says he's just trying to just round up everybody who betrayed him. Really? Because I'm not really sure about what happened in Butler. I'm not sure about that. I'm not sure that that guy, is going to be deemed guilty. If he had to stand trial, are you positive he would have gone to jail for the rest of his life? I mean, here's the future president of the United States in both cases. Neither of them are saying round everybody up and kill them. They didn't settle it with a sword in the dark. Fear gives men permission to do almost anything. Back in 1776, they didn't. They convened a committee. They gathered testimony. They held a trial in the middle of the most dangerous month of their life with a knife already at the Republic's throat. They chose process over panic, law over vengeance. And in the same breath, in the same week, they put their names down on this document that said power has to answer to something higher than its own power. That's who we are. That's who we were. That's who we can be every day going forward. Not because we're surrounded by saints. We weren't. Hickey proved that. But because even when we're betrayed from the inside, we reached for the rule of law instead of the rope without trial. The founding wasn't clean. It was a young man rewriting sentences in a rented room while his country's own bodyguards were being bought off down the road. And it held anyway. So, this year before the fireworks, will you do me a favor? I want you to look up the poison peas. I want you to look up Thomas Hickey. I want you to look up John Jay's secret committee. Look up what really happened in New York Harbor in the last days of June 1776. Pull the thread. Pull the thread. Because the story they gave you that ends on July 4th with a clean signature and a bell, that's not the real story. The real story, the one that will keep you up at night and have you texting your friends at midnight saying, you're not going to believe what I just read. The real story begins this week when we were almost lost before we ever began and we chose the right path. That's the country worth keeping. Go find the rest of it. More in a minute. All right, what if the most important thing you ever did was something you never saw? What if a single act of kindness didn't just change one life, but a whole family tree? As a child is born, a child grows up, gets married, has children as his or her own. Those children have children, and it goes on and on and on. That's the thing about life. Its impact doesn't stop with one person. It echoes for generations. 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They want to create a strong family filled with love and faith and hope, but they don't know how, and fear is getting in the way. That's where Preborn steps in. 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
4: 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Donnie Leaf was receiving treatment around 6:30 that evening at the Baptist Health Corbin location when he left the hospital. Family members have not heard from him since that point, adding they're unsure if Leaf had...
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0: 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My gosh, it's even more incredible than I thought. 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
25: Continue to make progress on the nuclear talks, on the economic talks, as we continue to demine the straits and ensure that that flow of traffic continues to pick back up.
26: And oil prices are down more than 2%. Another big part of the talks, Lebanon.
25: We want Hezbollah to stop firing at our friends in Israel. We want Israelis to be able to live in peace. We also want to make sure that, you know, when things happen, they don't spiral into a broader escalation.
26: As for the other economic benefits for Iran, Fox's Trey Yingst reports from Tel Aviv.
27: The U.S., along with Qatar, will have some oversight over the unfrozen Iranian funds, and that some could go to purchasing U.S. farm goods. He also made a major announcement on access to Iran's nuclear program.
25: This is probably what we're most excited about as Americans. The Iranians have agreed to invite IAEA inspectors back into their country.
26: A big change is coming in Britain.
28: After facing months and months of building pressure from both the public here in the UK as well as from within his own party, Keir Starmer is resigning as prime minister.
26: He'll step down once his Labour Party picks a new prime minister. Fox's Jeff Paul also reports from London.
28: Starmer had faced criticism for the economy, illegal immigration, and the appointment of former Jeffrey Epstein friend Peter Mandelson as U.S. ambassador.
26: There's a new Trump Truth Social post just out on the Washington reflecting pool that's turned green, full of algae, since the president had it drained and the bottom painted dark blue. Some of that paint is also peeled, seen floating in the water. But in the post, he blames vandals illegally placing chemicals in the water. And the president wrote, remember, there is a 10-year prison sentence for destruction or attempted destruction, which the president wrote will be fully enforced. There have been people issued citations. 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
31: Have you heard the news today?
30: President Trump has signed an initial deal with Iran to end the war, open the Strait of Hormuz, and ease tensions. Gas prices fall below $4 for the first time since March.
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1: Glenn Beck is on.
2: Hello, America. Welcome to the Glenn Beck Program. It's Monday, day after Father's Day. How was your Father's Day? Sometimes for some dads, Father's Day can be a really difficult day. It's too quiet in the house. And maybe it's just because the kids are gone. They're in college or they're gone busy doing their own thing. But it gives a dad plenty of time to think. And I don't think our society gives dads enough credit, quite honestly. I was writing something last week about Father's Day. And I said, nobody sees the dad. There's no films with the dad who sits in the car after he's pulled into the garage or pulled into the driveway and just sits in his car or his truck, just silently, just recovering from the day because he's got to be the man that the family needs and expects, not the man who has just gone through what he went through during the day. And I don't think anybody recognizes that. And there's a very famous dad who is going through what a lot of people in a country are going through right now. They've lost a child because of politics. I want to tell you that story. 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So if you were a father and yesterday was hard for you, the next few minutes are for you. I want to say something out loud that I'm probably not supposed to say. I've never heard anybody say it, but I've grown to hate Father's Day. Absolutely hate it. Maybe your kids are grown and far away. Maybe there's a chair at the table that used to be full but isn't anymore. Maybe the phone didn't ring. Maybe it's been so long since that phone rang that you stopped checking. And maybe if you're honest with yourself, you're not even sure what the fight is about, at least anymore. Politics, you tell people. It's about politics. Maybe it is, maybe it isn't. I don't know anymore. I want to tell you about somebody that you can relate to that knew exactly how that felt. I have a couple of letters. I just bought one at auction for our National Archives, for our American History Vault. And it's a letter from a father writing to his daughter. And the handwriting is steady, but the man was not, because this father happened to be, at the time he wrote this, one of the most powerful men on earth. And none of it could get his little girl to come home. His name was Ronald Reagan. Her name was Patty. The two letters that I have from him to Patty start the same way. Just, dear Patty. In the letter that I just acquired, she had written about him and she criticized him in, I think it was Time magazine, his record, the poor, the homeless. He hates the homeless. The things that she believed he had gotten wrong. And so he wrote back to her. And page after page in this letter, he's trying to explain himself and the budgets and the programs and the things that he swore the press had twisted. And you can feel him reaching for the facts because the facts were the only language he ever won an argument in. And then somewhere in the middle of all of that defending, the president just disappears off the page and you're just left with the dad. And he says, "We're your family, Patty." And he reminds her gently, like it cost something, because it did, of the many times that he found her mother in tears because of this split. And then he says, "Sweetheart, our time is running short. We won't be around forever. Isn't it worth a try?" And at the very end, the line that just takes the wind out of me. He doesn't demand anything. He doesn't impose any conditions. He just lowers himself all the way to the floor. And he says, "I assure you, we will not impose ourselves on you or interfere with your life." That is a father promising to take up less space if she'll just let him back in a little bit. There's another one that we have in our archives where he just stops arguing altogether. He just remembers. And the last line just tears me apart. "I still remember the little girl who climbed up onto my lap and asked me, 'To marry her.'" Grown man, leader of the free world, sitting at his desk, writing to a daughter who won't speak to him. And that's what comes out of him. A 4-year-old climbing onto his lap. That's who he's writing to. He's not writing to the magazine. He's writing to the little girl. He's still looking for that little girl. So here's what I want you to hear if your house was too quiet yesterday. Here's a man who rebuilt the country, rebuilt the economy. He stared down an evil empire, watched a wall come down, and he couldn't get his own daughter to pick up the phone. The distance that you're feeling is not the measure of your worth as a father. Sometimes the very best of us write the letter, mail the letter, and wait by a phone that doesn't ring. You know, I've been writing music for our museum and to teach history, because I think people learn in all kinds of different ways. And I wrote a letter about Patty and her dad. And today of all days, if you're a father who had a quiet house, this song is for you. It belongs to you.

0: That letter was not the end of the Ronald Reagan and Patty story. 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
0: So Ronald Reagan kept reaching out to Patty. And when Patty moved to New York in 1993, without any kind of warning, he called. He followed that up with a letter. And he kept saying the same thing over and over. I love you. And he had one request. Will you just remember your mother's birthday? Such a dad. Slowly, the ice began to break a little bit. He was no longer president. And here's the part that breaks my heart and mends it at the same time. The family started finding its way back right as the man started slipping away. That other letter I have of his, he says that, you know, it's not long before he's not able to remember things. 1995, Patty wrote a tribute to her father and his faith. She called it Angels Don't Die. By 1996, she and her mom, the mother she made cry over and over again, were talking every single week. In 1988, Patty wrote about it later in the New York Times or the Los Angeles Times. She said her and her father, who was slipping into darkness, were walking on the beach. Alzheimer's had already taken so much of him. But as they were on the beach, she leaned in close and she whispered in his ear, I'm sorry, Dad. I was such a jerk for so much of my life. Can you forgive me? She wrote later, he blushed, and his eyes turned to her, crinkled up in a smile, and he said, of course. He'd been disappearing for years by then. He had forgotten names and faces and whole chapters of a life that were lived right in front of the entire world. But when his little girl finally climbed back onto his lap and asked the only question that ever really mattered, he was still there for it. He had held on to that somehow longer than he had held on to anything else. He got his daughter back just as he was losing himself. So here's my message to you. If you've mailed the letter and the phone still hasn't rung, don't give up. And if you're the one who hasn't called, he wasn't wrong. The time really is running short. It always is. Don't wait for the diagnosis. No matter which side you're on, don't wait for the diagnosis. Make the call. Write the letter. And know if you've done those things. It all has a way of working out one way or another at the end, or I think in the next chapter. It all works out. It's just hard sometimes, isn't it? It's hard sometimes to have to wait. That's the thing about faith. Faith gives you such peace when you're in the midst of things, sometimes faith, because you can honestly tell yourself, you're not lying to yourself, honestly say to yourself, it's all going to work out in the end. It's all going to be for my good in the end and for the good of everyone involved. It's all, I just can't give in to the hate or the despair. It's all going to be fine. And you know that. And so it gives you that hope. But it is also so hard in the waiting, especially on a day like Father's Day. You know, I said this earlier to the insiders. I think Father's Day I've really grown to hate it. I really don't like it. In fact, I think it's my least favorite day of the year. But I think Father's Day gets the shaft. You know, we're made fun of in every television show. We're the butt of every joke. You know, I was reading someplace last week, dad jokes that everybody makes fun of, they actually help the family diffuse things. It actually plays an important role in the family. And sometimes I think just because the way we are, some of it is understandable because of who we are and who we have to be. And it's understandable that mom is the one that always gets the calls, because your mom is always your mom. And I just don't think we recognize our dads enough, at least until it's too late. I know that's true in my case with my father. I wish I had him for a few more days just so I could just tell him all the things that I was wrong about and how much I learned from him. All right, let me tell you about Super Sure.
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1: Conservative Tea Party style pushback against AI data centers. I want you to listen to this story. There is legitimate reason to be upset about what's going on with data centers. There's also legitimate reason to be for data centers. This is something that we need to have an honest and very difficult conversation about. But I want to make sure that, you know, I opened the show today. I gave you five stories that are in the show prep. If you get my show prep at glennbeck.com, you sign up for it. We give you a bunch of stories every day that I look at every day. That's my show prep pile. And I try to look at stories and see a connection. Is there something we're supposed to learn from today's news stories? Because, you know, news isn't just news and it's not just politics. It is trying, our mistakes, our problems are trying to teach us something. And if they keep happening over and over and over again, they're not going to change. Those, as long as we keep making those same mistakes, the news will continue to reflect our mistakes. So what is it the news is trying to tell us? And today I found five stories that all connect to tell us you're being manipulated and be very careful. Now, that doesn't mean the underlying thing is not true. It just means you're being used. I told you over the last few weeks, I'm trying to get this concept that you have to be able to hold two truths in two different hands. One thing can be true. Data centers, if you believe data centers, they shouldn't be built, blah, blah, blah. That can be true. You can make a case for that. The other thing that I'm going to tell you today is you're being manipulated. Both of those things can be true. So hold those two things there. Data centers are good. Data centers are bad. And the other truth, you're being used. Okay. So let me tell you about humans first. This comes from Data Republican. The group's chair is Amy Kremer. She is well known from the early days of the Tea Party. And they announced a big protest for July 18th. And they framed it as regular Americans finally standing up to big tech elites that are, you know, finally shoving these giant facilities into communities without enough say. And they're going to say enough is enough. Finally, enough is enough. Okay. And the way this story is written, it sounds like classic grassroots conservatism. Then Data Republican on X started looking into it, and she didn't guess, she didn't rant, she just pulled public records. That's what Data Republican does. She goes to website data, the funding filings, the staff histories, all of that. And what she found is that Humans First, not started by conservatives meeting in living rooms. It was actually incubated and help getting started with money and structure by an organization called the Center for AI Testing, I think it is, AI Safety, based in San Francisco, you know, where all the conservatives hang out. That group gave Human First its early funding and used the same office address. The Center for AI Safety gets big money from Dustin Moskovitz. He is the Facebook co-founder through his foundation. It also received millions from Sam Bankman-Fried, FTX, before that company collapsed. Not, again, known as a big conservative foundation. OpenAI, one of the leading AI companies, also gave it hundreds of thousands of dollars as well. Now, why would OpenAI be involved? Why would Facebook be involved in? An earlier NBC report described the center creating Humans First as a kind of Trojan horse. That's not from Data Republican. That's NBC. A way to take concerns about AI safety and make them sound like they're coming from conservatives. The early staff of Humans First included people with clear progressive backgrounds. She had one of them had worked with the Sunrise movement.

0: That is a far left climate activist group. Another one, member of the Democratic Socialist of America. You know, I mean, it almost sounds like Barry Goldwater is going to show up next, right? That person had helped run campaigns against Trump, worked for Tom Steyer's political operation, organized for Kamala Harris. Their website was also using a digital platform commonly used by left-leaning nonprofits and Democratic causes. In short, Axios had presented this conservative grassroots effort as conservative. But the actual origins, the money, and the people running it don't look very conservative. Now, Amy Kremer has pushed back, or her family has pushed back on parts of this story, saying the old accusations about her leaving one of the original Tea Party groups were part of a much uglier, litigious fight. It includes, false personal attacks, blah, blah, blah, and that a jury sided with them on some of their claims. That history is complicated, and it's fair to note that, okay? But the honest bottom line on the facts, this particular national organization is not what it is being sold as. It has the look of a conservative protest, but the structure, the funding, the personnel, something built on the other side of the political aisle with help from big tech money. Now, let's go back to those two truths. That doesn't mean that every person who has concern about data centers is part of some conspiracy or a useful idiot. Okay? It doesn't mean even the people that are all involved in that are, you know, lefties. These facilities are enormous, and they use huge amounts of electricity and water. At least that is the charge. There are ways around those things. But in some areas, they're getting fast-tracked with special deals and eminent domain and non-disclosure agreements that keep the local taxpayer and the residents in the dark about the impact on their power and their wells and their farmland or their quality of life. And that's got to stop. I am with you. If you don't want data centers because they're being fast-tracked in the middle of the night, I am 100% on your side. If you don't want them because you just don't want AI data centers, I'm not on your side. But this fast track, everyone, there are people that have moved into, you know, farmland and moved out in the middle of nowhere for a reason. I don't want any of that crap. Why are they not going into our inner cities where there are giant empty factories in a large portion of this country? These giant buildings that are sitting there rotting, mow them down and build them there. Plenty of regular Americans, including conservatives, believe in local control and property rights and not letting distant corporations or government bureaucrats steamroll us in our own communities. And we have every right to ask hard questions and demand transparency. Those are legitimate small government concerns, and I stand with you. So what does all of this mean? Well, there is a lot of money from left-leaning foundations, certain Silicon Valley circles, and yes, foreign interests that would love America to see, for us to lose the AI race. They want us to slow down or block the power generation and the data center construction that we need to be able to win this race. If we don't, we are going to lose it to China. The fastest way to keep America from leading in artificial intelligence is to make sure we cannot build the infrastructure that powers it. That, again, two truths, does not mean everyone who opposes a data center in their backyard is secretly working for the Chinese. Good people who vote the way I do have real practical reasons to be skeptical. They have seen these projects ram through without little public local input, if any. They're worried about the cost being passed on to regular families. They don't want their communities turned into an industrial zone overnight. But here is the key to this whole thing. This is what I want you to take away from this data. And again, thank you, Data Republican, for doing this hard work. Here's what I want you to take away from this. I have been railing on the ends don't justify the means. And I've got some amazing stories in the next couple of weeks that are going to teach that lesson. And, you know, there's just a few lessons that I think if we can learn these lessons, we can heal ourselves. One of them is ends never justify the means. The next one is the enemy of your enemy is not your friend, or at least not automatically your friend. If you're against certain data center projects for honest local reasons, please be very careful who you align with at the national level and whose money and organizing is behind the bigger movement. Because if you want to win, why is Facebook, why is OpenAI, why are they backdoor funding some of this stuff? What? That doesn't make any sense. And the minute you stand with these people, if they are discredited, which I think you're starting to see here, if they're discredited, then your whole movement is discredited. So as somebody who is for data centers, but wants transparency and I want certain rules, you could be dead set against data centers. Let me give you this piece of advice. You can't stand with people who are claiming to be something they're not, because when that is found out, your movement will be discredited. The people who built and funded this conservative protest group, they don't share your goals. I don't know what their goals are. But why are they hiding? They are not fighting for abundant American energy, which we must have. I'm not sure they're fighting for communities to have a real stay, or for the United States to stay the strongest, most innovative country on earth. Some of them want delay. Some of them, I imagine, if they're on the left, want America to not be the leader in the world. Some want control. Some don't want America to win. I don't know. This whole fight is bigger than any data center, however. This is what the data center argument really is about. One, do you have control of your local community? Are you still in control? Or the people that you've hired at the local community just willing to do deals behind your back because they think they know better than you? They don't know better than you. All of these things, especially this level, must be brought full sunshine in front of everyone. But beyond that, the question on data centers and electricity, are we still a nation of builders? People who will say, okay, we got to do this. So we'll figure the power out. We have to lead in that technology to shape the next century, and we'll do it on our terms, and we'll do it openly. Are we still a nation of builders, or is that part of the American character fading away? President Trump was at the G7 last week and put America clearly in the driver's seat on AI. I mean, you want to talk about America first? What he did, the rest of the West has a choice. You look to the United States or you look to China. That's the real stake. That's what he put out in the G7. I mean, he worked a deal with the G7 that, if I got to tell you, if I were France, I'd be like, what? Now we are beholden to the United States. We have nowhere to run. Damn right. You're dealing with somebody you keep dismissing. He's not a fool. So you have to ask yourself an honest question. Who do you want driving the next 200 years of human progress, us or China? I know where I stand. America builds, America leads. And we don't want to hand that future to people who are using our own concerns as cover to slow us down. We must demand better projects, real transparency, local input. But we have to do it without walking into somebody else's trap. Those two things are not the same. More in a minute. All right, let me tell you about the International Fellowship of Christians and Jews. As America celebrates 250, it's worth remembering, freedom is a gift, but it's also a responsibility. And every generation inherits it. Inherits this gift. And we have to decide whether it's worth defending or not. That's really what's happening in our world today. Is this worth defending? Our friendship between America and Israel has always mattered a lot to me personally. We're two nations separated by thousands of miles, but we are united by some very important ideas. And today the people of Israel continue to live under the threat of attacks from those who would gladly destroy them if given a chance. 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
4: After three deaths happened at the Richmond Buc-ee's intersection, families are calling for safety improvements. Katie Shamputas, Scott Turner, and Bill Watson lost their lives at that entrance. The families are now asking officials to lower the speed limit and remove the flashing yellow turn signal light.
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0: I'm sure there is competition involved, and definitely CCP is trying to do everything they can. They're spending millions of dollars to try to convince us that they're the grassroots movement to suppress these data centers. Dan wrote in, Glenn, I've been wondering lately how all of the anti-data center push seems so coordinated. While I'm not a fan of them destroying so much farmland, I am curious why we're not putting them in space. Expense, but watch Elon Musk and what he'll do. Glenn, how do we know who the good guys are and who the bad guys are? Good luck with that. Can we use eminent domain to tear down the Obama Center and build data centers there? Why tear it down? It looks like it's something that you could put servers in. Big ugly box.
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1: 60-day license authorizing Iran's oil production and sales. The vice president also hailed what he calls a key step in preventing Iran from having nuclear weapons.
21: The Iranians have agreed to invite IAEA inspectors back into their country.
22: Vance says they also initiated a deconfliction cell to help end the fighting between Israel and Hezbollah in Lebanon, though there is still skepticism with these negotiations that Iran will ever agree to meaningful checks on its nuclear and missile programs and end its support of militias like Hezbollah.
1: Fox's Rich Edson at the White House. The U.S. military has blown up another boat suspected of smuggling drugs off the South American coast, killing two people on board. More than 200 alleged narco-terrorists have been killed in attacks on drug trafficking since September. In Britain, the prime minister is resigning.
23: Every decision I've taken has been about putting the country I love first.
1: Keir Starmer will step down once his Labour Party picks a new prime minister. President Trump's been critical of Starmer on immigration and Britain not helping the U.S. with Iran. We're still awaiting key Supreme Court rulings as the justices wind the term down. This morning, they reinstated an old murder conviction in a missing persons case in New York City involving 6-year-old Eitan Pates.
24: The unsigned opinion reversed a decision that said jurors who convicted Pedro Hernandez of killing Pates were given improper instructions by the judge. Hernandez has already been tried twice, a jury deadlocked in 2015, and a different jury convicted him in 2017. He was sentenced to 25 years to life in prison. Pates disappeared near his New York City home in 1979 and became one of the first missing children ever to appear on milk cartons. Hernandez had worked as a store clerk in Pates' neighborhood and confessed to the crime.
1: That's Tanya J. Powers. 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
0: Last hour we were talking about the data centers. And, you know, you can be against data centers for a lot of really good reasons, especially locally, if it's being done in the cover of darkness, if they haven't answered the power question, etc., etc. But you do also have to answer the other question on, if the United States does not build these data centers, who is going to control AI? And the answer to that is China. We are in a race against China. And it is more dangerous than the race for the nuclear bomb. Let me say that again. The race for AI is more dangerous than the race for the nuclear bomb. If China gets AI, AGI, ASI, they will control the world for as long as you could possibly see out. And if we don't have the structure, we can't compete. And some people will say, well, you know what? China's not that bad. China's really, really bad. Really bad. And we have soft-pedaled because we've had this stupid policy for so long of, you know what? If we just bring them up and you know, show them how to make money and everything else, they'll be just like us. Well, they're not like us. They never have been like us. It is a completely different culture and a very dangerous culture, the way it is being understood, especially by the current president of China. And this is a long history in China. I picked up a book, I don't know, a couple months ago, started reading it, Stephen Mosher. It's called The Devil in Communist China. It's interesting to me that Stephen is writing about the devil in communist China, because he went over and he was doing work years ago in China. and he was a researcher, and I believe he was a scientist, and an atheist. And what he started to uncover in China kind of opened his eyes to a lot of things. He's not an atheist anymore. And Stephen joins me here in 60 seconds to kind of give you a quick look at how bad China really is, what really is behind China. We'll do that here in just a second. First, let me tell you about Relief Factor. Make a statement that sounds really obvious. Your body is supposed to work. You're supposed to be able to get out of bed in the morning, go through your day without having to think about every single joint, muscle, and movement. When everything is working, you don't notice it. Our bodies are amazing. It's like electricity. 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Stephen is with us. He is the author of The Devil and Communist China. Stephen, welcome to the program. I'm glad you're here.
2: It's good to be with you.
0: So tell me about your history. When you went over to China the first time, what were you doing over there? And you were an atheist, right?
2: I was, yeah. I had been at Stanford University where there are a lot of atheists. And I was in the anthropology department. I was picked by the U.S. State Department to be the first American social scientist on the ground in China. I went to live in a commune. It was called Equality Commune, believe it or not. Equality Commune. It was anything but equal, of course. The cadres were up here. The ordinary people were way down there. But what caught my attention, of course, was the one child policy, which began when I was in China. They were arresting women for the crime of being pregnant. And they were taking them, locking them up, forcing them to have abortions and sterilizations. I was in the operating room when they were doing these procedures, Glenn, because I had permission from the Chinese Communist Party to be there. I'll tell you what, if you witness a third trimester abortion, that is a cesarean section abortion done on a woman who's 7, 8, and 9 months pregnant, who's carrying a viable unborn child, who if given a chance of life would live quite well outside the womb, and you watch them kill those babies at birth, you realize that there is evil in the world. You realize that it was for me as if the pit of hell had opened up before me. And in recoiling from that evil, I began to seek the good. And of course, if you seek the good, you'll find God because he's the source of all goodness. That, in a nutshell, is what happened to me. I found God in China.
0: I have to tell you, it is remarkable to me because your story starts at Stanford, which is the home of the Human Betterment Society back in the progressive days. I mean, it is, you're laughing, you know. I mean, Stanford is a heart of darkness, especially when it comes to eugenics and abortion and everything else. It has a really dark, dark past. And for you to be there and then go over, and you were obviously trusted by the Chinese. Why else would they have shown you this? I mean, they weren't, you know, why were you in those rooms? They didn't think you would turn on them, did you? Did they?
2: Well, they didn't want me there in the first place because they had turned down my research. But then the president at the time, Jimmy Carter, brought up the matter with China's leader at the time, who was Deng Xiaoping. And Deng Xiaoping, who wanted American technology and finance and access to American markets desperately to modernize China, said, oh, we'll welcome Stephen Mosier into China. Well, once China's dictator says you're allowed in, nobody at the lower level, all these lower level officials were happy to cooperate with my research. That's why I was in the operating room when they were doing these procedures, watching these women suffer and leaving China with the cries for help from them ringing in my ears. And of course, I've been speaking out on this in the years since.
0: You write in your book that hatred of God is at the heart of, you know, the ideology of China, communism. What did Mao have to say about God? Can you take us through some of this stuff that made you say that?
2: No, well, Mao's a very interesting character. You know, he at like 3 years old was taken to a local stone god and dedicated, consecrated, you might even say baptized, and given to the power of that stone god by his mother. That's very interesting. His mother always called him the third son of the monolith, the third son of the stone god. That was her nickname for him, which is kind of creepy if you understand what that might really mean. And then he grew up, and of course he rejected Confucianism. He rejected Buddhism, which, you know, have elements of light in them, you know, to be sure. But he rejected God entirely. He said that other things and people exist in the world, but they're only there for my use and my pleasure. Imagine a young man with that attitude. There are other people in the world. There are other things in the world, but they're only there for my use and my pleasure. He rejected God. He thought of himself as kind of a demigod. And he was the master of the stage, and he was going to manipulate people. And he did so all of his life. He was a terrible deceiver and manipulator all along, even of those closest to him, his wives, his multiple wives, his close associates. You know, he let his longtime companion, Zhou Enlai, who was premier and worked with them for 40 years, die of cancer because he didn't want Zhou to survive him.
0: The stuff in your book is just remarkable. And I've read, you know, I've read books about Mao before, but nothing like this. Explain some of the other things that people just don't know about. I mean, because, you know, people will say, too, well, Mao is Mao. And, you know, it's totally different now. No, it's not.
2: No.
0: Go ahead. Explain that.
2: Yeah, well, it's totally the same now, because what we have now is in Xi Jinping, we have someone who is not the son of Mao's loins. He's not the biological son of Mao. But he is the cultural, the political, the spiritual son of Mao, in a sense that he is mimicking, emulating, copying everything that Mao did, onto the level of purging people that he distrusts. There have been more purges under Xi Jinping over the last few years of more senior communist officials than even Mao did back in the 1950s and 60s. And you think about Mao starting the Korean War, starting the war in Vietnam, sending 300,000 troops to North Vietnam, causing unrest in Malaysia, Indonesia, trying to spread revolution around the world. But what has Xi Jinping been doing in the Middle East by supporting Iran, in South America by supporting Venezuela, and of course with his constant attacks, threatens to attack on Taiwan? He's following the exact same playbook at home and abroad that Mao did. And it's a frightening thing for me to see history repeat itself this way.
0: What does the world look like if they win the AI race?
2: It looks like a big brother looking over your shoulder all the time and telling you exactly what to do in Chinese. there's no exaggerating that whoever gets a dominant AI first gets access to the world's financial system, for example. So all of your money in your bank accounts disappears, or at least it's under their control. The social credit system that we have in China today gets applied all over the world, to the United States in particular. What is the social credit system? The social credit system in China is that you cannot go to a bank and withdraw money unless you've said nice things about the Chinese Communist Party on the internet. If you criticize the party in social media, your social credit score goes down. You have trouble getting a loan to buy a car, buy a house. If your social credit score falls too low, you can't get on a plane. You can't leave China, of course, but you can't even fly on a plane within China. You can't use a high-speed rail. All doors are shut to you. You can't get a government job. You have trouble getting any job at all. They're monitoring everybody in real time at all times, in a kind of high-tech digital dictatorship. And boy, so we don't want that here.
0: Can you explain what civilization practice stations for the new era are, or what they used to be?
2: Well, civilizational practice stations for the new era are places of worship that have been set up by the Chinese Communist Party, where people are supposed to go to worship China and the Chinese people, and the leaders of the Chinese people, namely Xi Jinping, as a kind of demigod. It's a quasi-religion, Glenn. Of course, communism as a whole is a quasi-religion, right?
0: Yes.
2: It attempts to set up heaven on earth, causing tremendous destruction and human loss in the process. But they also have in China.
0: Go ahead. I'm sorry. No, finish.
2: They also have this kind of this fascist view as well. The Chinese Communist Party is trying to undermine its legitimacy, or rather reinforce its legitimacy by saying that the Chinese people are a superior race. It all sounds like Mein Kampf written in the 21st century for the Chinese people.
0: They also have, and we've heard this, that they are replacing the Bible. Are the people, do they have to go to these former churches? Now these, what did I say? They were practice stations. Are you forced to go there? Do people choose to go there? And then they're rewriting the Bible, things like thou shall have no other gods before you than the CCP kind of stuff.
2: Right. Yeah. This all plays back into the social credit score as well. If you visit the Xi Jinping app, and everybody has to have a Xi Jinping app on their phone, and read the daily gospel from Xi Jinping, you get points on your social credit score, and you can ride on the high speed rail, and you can get a low interest rate loan. So it all goes back to AI in China constantly watching over the people. And yeah, if you go to the, you're supposed to go to the attend these propaganda sessions. And if you do, your social credit score goes up, and there are benefits. If you don't, your social credit score goes down. But the Bible, they're rewriting the Bible to conform to communist fascist ideology. And the example I like to use is the woman caught in adultery, where Christ comes on the woman who is being stoned to death in adultery and says to the men surrounding her, let he among you who is without sin cast the first stone. And they all go away abashed because none of them is innocent. Well, in the Chinese version, Christ comes upon the woman caught in adultery, tells the men to go away. And then in the communist Chinese version, stones the woman to death himself. That's what the Chinese Communist Party is trying to do to the gospel and to our Lord Jesus Christ. So, It's vicious. God. It's ongoing. It's constant. It's 24/7, and it's governed by Chinese AI, which we do not want in control of the world.
0: Stephen, I'd love to have you on for a longer discussion about China as we go forward, because I'd be fascinated in hearing your take on what is happening with Taiwan and also the possible collapse of China. I mean, I keep hearing that they're so close to collapse, Do you believe that?
2: I do. And they're collapsing because they've killed 400 million unborn children over the last 40 years. The population is aging and dying. They're collapsing because they've overbuilt 70 million empty apartments, never be occupied in China, because the people who would have occupied them, the young couples, they're gone. They were killed in the one child policy. And they've lost the export sector of the economy because of the tariffs that have been imposed by the Trump administration. So they're under a lot of pressure, and they're able to string this thing out longer, I think, than people would imagine. But when the collapse comes, it will come suddenly overnight, and China will be a very different place.
0: Wow. What does that mean for the rest of the world? Have you noodled that at all?
2: Well, I think
0: if China collapses.
2: Well, it depends on the nature of the collapse, but I think we're going to be going back to a kind of warlord system, where individual provinces, which are the size of European states, local leaders take control. China falls apart for a while. And then hopefully in decades to come, recoalesces under a system that resembles Taiwan, for example, or South Korea or Japan. That's the most hopeful future. There are less hopeful futures, of course.
0: The name of the book is The Devil and Communist China from Mao Down to Z, and it is well worth your read. You've never read a book on China like this before. The Devil and Communist China. Stephen, thank you. As always, we'll talk
2: again.
0: You bet. All right, let me tell you about our sponsor. Our sponsor is SuperSure.
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0: You know, there is something, let me see if I can find it here. There is something I wanted to share with you today that is really quite remarkable about, and I think I had it. Yes, it's quite remarkable. It is what Karl Marx, what his father actually wrote to him. And I was looking through a bunch of stuff for Father's Day, and I found this letter from Karl Marx's dad. And I thought, oh, that's a nice Father's Day note. Not, you know, they were really estranged. They, you know, he had a real problem with Karl, and. You know, Karl Marx, he lived off of his father forever and never. I mean, look at the mayor of Seattle. Same story. Frankly speaking, my dear Karl, I do not like this modern world, which all weaklings use to clothe their feelings when they quarrel with the world because they do not possess, without labor or trouble, well-furnished palaces with vast sums of money and elegant carriages. This embitterment disgusts me, and you are the last person from whom I would expect. What grounds do you have for it? Has not everything smiled upon you ever since your cradle? Has not nature endowed you with magnificent talents? Have not your parents lavished affection on you? Have you ever, up to now, been unable to satisfy your reasonable wishes? And have you not carried away in the most incomprehensible fashion in the heart of a girl whom thousands envy you? Yet the first untoward event, the first disappointed wish evokes embitterment. Is that a strength? Is that a manly character? That's Karl Marx's own dad. And how many dads can look at their own kids, if they are in college, and say that about them? You have had everything handed to you. That is the problem. Everything that is handed to you, you do not appreciate. You never earned. All right, more in just a second. You don't want to miss the last few minutes of today's program. Next.

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0: stadiums. What is happening in the stadiums? The one with Australia and the U.S., where they were, you know, singing, you know, Take Me Home, Country Roads, and the whole stadium just broke out. I mean, it was amazing. And then at the end, they get together. The U.S. team goes out in the center of the field, and they start to pray. Unbelievable. Just great messages coming out of soccer this summer here at the FIFA World Cup in the United States. It's really amazing. I want to introduce you to a new friend of mine, Bishop Kai Dewar. He is one of, I think, seven pastors, priests, rabbis that will actually stand up in the churches and in the pulpit and stand up and say, we're in trouble. Return back to basic principles. We're in trouble. And he wrote a really great thing about Britain is not the exception. Britain is the warning. And he was talking about the, you know, the situation there with what's going on with the grooming games, he said, grooming gangs. America should not view Britain as a foreign country. America should view Britain as a glimpse into a possible future. The forces reshaping Britain are not uniquely British. They are Western. The same institutional pressures, cultural assumptions, and political fears exist on both sides of the Atlantic. This is not a fundamental, this is not fundamentally an immigration story. This is a story about institutional cowardice. Everybody knew. Every civilization survives or falls on its willingness to tell the truth. Britain's institutions increasingly chose comfort over the truth. This is not a failure. Failure is when you don't know. This is a betrayal. Betrayal is when you know and you do nothing. He's a powerful, powerful bishop and a powerful voice, and we welcome him to the program. Bishop, how are you, sir?
1: I'm good, Glenn. Good to be with you. Nice to see you again.
0: Yeah, good to see you. Good to see you. First, can we start with the news of the day? Starmer is leaving. I don't know what the breaking point was there. There's been so many that have been missed. What does this mean?
1: Well, it means that, one, when you and I were together in London on the 16th of May, what I said about Keir Starmer's days being numbered came true. Secondly, it means that this country is about to get an even worse prime minister than the one we're kicking out if Andy Burnham becomes the next prime minister, because nobody talks about the fact Andy Burnham was mayor of Greater Manchester and was actively involved in covering up the grooming gang scandal. So it's, you know, it's a one mess to another. The frying pan to the fire is the old analogy we use here.
0: How is that possible? How's it possible that he's the guy?
1: Because Labour, like they were with Starmer 6 years ago, have gone, he's our only option. And what we'll witness sometime between now and September is a coronation of the man they used to call the King of the North, who is absolutely despised in the South, and Labour go ahead and push this agenda even further. You know, there's an organization in the Manchester area called MEND. They are Islamist supporters. And this is a man, this is an organization that Andy Burnham, as mayor of Greater Manchester and the Greater Manchester governing body, used to do speaking tours with. That, you know, they did public events together. So I expect nothing to change. What I'm expecting is this country is going to get far worse for the next 3 years.
0: Oh my gosh. I mean, I don't know how much more you have left in you. I mean, it's getting really bad.
1: I believe we're on the verge of another Cromwellian level event in the United Kingdom.
0: Explain what that means to Americans.
1: So we had a huge civil war started by the fact that Oliver Cromwell and King Charles I came to blows over the rule of Parliament, and Charles I still pushed for that supreme power of the monarch. Oliver Cromwell and his associates pushed for the sovereignty of Parliament. And ultimately, they convicted the king of treason and beheaded him. That moment for us as a constitutional monarchy was a very, very dark moment in our history, because the country went through years of civil war between the king's forces and the people's army under General Cromwell. And ultimately, Cromwell himself became a dictator when he took over Parliament. So we're on that precipice You can feel it.

0: palpable in this country that civil war is not just foreseeable. You know, we've got high-ranking retired military officers now talking about civil war is now inevitable in the United Kingdom. And if it happens, it's going to be fought largely on a sectarian principle, because I think the greatest pushback is going to be, you know, British citizens of every faith fighting against this Islamic agenda and a well-armed, well-equipped Islamic force that seems to be being prepared. I've just whilst I was waiting to come on the show now, I've just found out what used to be a holiday camp is now being prepared to have another 3,000 illegal immigrants put into it, and it's being kitted out to look like an army barracks. 3 weeks ago, I was on the streets of Liverpool with an organization called the Liverpool Guardians, and I saw for myself, even now, with the grooming gang scandals going on, there are still gangs of Islamic males patrolling the streets of Liverpool, looking for victims to sexually abuse and to rape, and using taxis and shops that sell these, you know, these vape cigarette things and all of this lot to actually perpetrate this agenda, because they believe it is their religious right.
1: You say sectarian, but you're, I mean, no offense, you know this, Bishop. Your churches are dead. I mean, they're not. The king at the head of the church is King Charles, not Christ the King. I mean, you told me yourself when we met, I was stunned by this. There's seven of you that are willing to speak out in the entire kingdom. There's seven of you.
0: Well, thanks to that day that we met, that number is now starting to grow, but there are, you're right, there are only seven of us that have stuck our head above the parapets. The church has turned on us. Half of society has turned on us. I've had multiple hit pieces done in the state media and the press in the United Kingdom. I'm called Britain's far-right bishop. I'm Islamophobic, homophobic, transphobic, every phobic under the sun. You know, I'm apparently the most dangerous man in Christianity in the Western world. I'm certainly the most divisive man in Christianity.
1: Makes you famous. That's good.
0: Well, I mean, they did me a huge favor because they put my name in every house in this country. The other side of that is, of course, that I have to deal with the fact that I live under three active fatwas. I have to have security in certain events that I do now with church and conferences. I've had no income at all since October 2024. I've had one unsuccessful attempt on my life already. This is the reality of what we're dealing with, yet I'm undeterred because, as you know, with what's coming up in the midterms in the US, we are fighting not just for a political environment, we're fighting for the very soul of a nation.
1: I hope more people are understanding what you just said. We are, thank God, we are not close to a civil war. I mean, we could quickly, but we're not there. And even for saying that in your country, I mean, you know, I hate to say this to you, but you know this, you probably have jail time ahead of you for even saying that if things got into a civil war situation. What does that actually look like? Civil war in Great Britain in 2027, 26?
0: If we get to that point, you will see the mass number of patriots in this country that are deeply concerned about the direction this country is going, the fact that this country is losing its identity, is losing its heritage, and that is being deliberately replaced and deliberately targeted, suddenly begin to rise up. And the driving force that so many people talk about here is, why are the vast majority, some 98% of the illegal immigrants coming into the country, all of Islamic, all from particular Islamic countries, and every single one of them is a fighting age male? The number of females and children coming into the country, if you're talking about claiming asylum, it's a point of a percentage in comparison to the rest of the people that are coming. And then we have idiots in this country, and I'm not careful in my language, as you know, Glenn, but we have idiots like Liverpool that declares the city, or the region, I should say, a sanctuary city. And now they have more than 2,500 illegal immigrants pouring in per day. So the number of sexual assaults has gone up astronomically. When I was there a few weeks ago, sexual assaults is still around 580 per month taking place.
1: Oh, my and gosh.
0: The police claim that only 85 to 90% of sexual assaults actually get recorded. So if you think, if it's, let's be generous and say it's 10% and 580 are being recorded with the police, that's close to 6,000 sexual assaults and rapes taking place every month just in one city. So this whole thing that Rupert Lowe's rape gang inquiry exposed has not gone away at all. And the government, the local councils, the institutions are still active in helping cover it up, because it's far easier than to act like it doesn't exist, or let's not talk about it, than it is to be called a racist, because we've had decades where we've been told that saying anything about radicalized Islam, which is Islam in general, is a racist. And I am forever beating my head against the rocks when I cry aloud and spare not, as the scripture says, that Islam is an ideological religion. It is not a race. So it is not racist to criticize it. It is not racist to go against what they are trying to do with Islam. And fundamentally in the UK, which should be a warning shot, the flare in the sky, so to speak, for America, is the ultimate goal is the replacement of your laws and your institutions with Sharia law.
1: What can the people of America do to save ourselves that you guys didn't do? Because we are behind you, not very far, but we are behind you. What are the things that we should be doing right now? And what are the things that we can do to help you? I mean, I'm really concerned, Bishop, about, I was over with Tommy and you, and I said to you, you know, you guys don't have a Martin Luther King example. And unless the church is leading this, you're going to get violence. You have to, before the heart of the Christian is completely closed, you have to appeal and be able to take the blows to the head and never, ever strike back. That's the only way this will break through. And, you know, there's no Christians. I mean, there's you. The Christians have got to get involved in this over in England. So how can we help you? And what should we be doing that you made the mistake and we're about to?
0: My take on the answer to that, Glenn, is quite unique, because my number one cry to the whole of America would be to simply say, to look at where we are and see where you could be heading. And whatever you do, with everything in you, do not let the Republic fail. Because if free speech, if freedom of religion, if everything that America has built over the last 250 years, the freedoms that the Western world are currently enjoying and hang on to by the skin of our teeth, because of the beacon that is the United States. If the Republic fails, the Western world is lost. And you, for everybody listening, you need to understand our salvation. Europe is once again looking to America as its salvation, politically and economically, because we cannot trust our own governments. We cannot trust our own institutions. This year is the most critical year in your electoral history, because this midterm will determine whether or not the Republic remains. And if you lose the Republic, like I said, the Western world, certainly Western Europe, is gone. When free speech goes silent in America, it dies in Europe. When liberty is restrained in America, we are borderline communism in Western Europe. And what we have been through in Britain is because people refused to actually stand up. They refused to push back against the media narrative, against the leftist liberal agenda, against the globalists that are trying to force the whole of Europe and ultimately the whole world to bow down to their wicked and evil agenda. And I would say, but the biggest thing you can do to help us, fight with everything you've got to stay free.
1: Bishop Duer, I'd love to have you on again. We pray for you every night. Thank you so much. Thank you.
0: God bless you. God bless.
1: You bet. Let me tell you about Z Factor. Boy, if that isn't a wake-up call, I don't know what is. You can skip breakfast. You can skip leg day. I usually do. But sleep, skip sleep. No, your body starts sending you warnings. Maybe it starts small, a little fog in the morning, a little irritability. You blame it on the coffee being weak, whatever. But it builds. Your immune system slips. Your memory short circuits. Your patient evaporates. And your patients. And then it's all happening because you are separating your body from your brain and you are not getting the sleep you need. It's not optional. 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
3: 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Donnie Leaf was receiving treatment around 6:30 that evening at the Baptist Health Corbin location when he left the hospital. 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
18: Process for stopping any return to conflict, a roadmap for technical talks on Iran's nuclear program, and a return to Iran for United Nations nuclear inspectors. This despite the Iranians threatening to walk out in protest at threats by President Trump.
19: There was a little bit of threatening, there was a little bit of whining, but at the end of the day, the talks continued and we made great progress.
18: Vice President Vance says Iran could use unfrozen assets to buy American soy, corn, and wheat.
20: Fox's Jonathan Savage. Iran acknowledges major progress on ending the fighting in Lebanon, calling that the first real test of negotiations. The UN reports no fighting yesterday between Israel and Iran-backed Hezbollah since early March. British Prime Minister Keir Starmer is resigning and will leave power once his party chooses a replacement.
21: After winning in a landslide 2 years ago, a series of political mishaps and economic woes brought down his public and party support. It is assumed the prime minister and party leader jobs will be taken over by the popular one-time mayor of the city of Manchester, Andy Burnham. He has given up the mayor job to become a member of parliament necessary to become prime minister. He would become the seventh prime minister of the UK in 10 years.
20: Fox's Greg Pelcott in London. Former longtime Fed chair Alan Greenspan has died. He was 100.
22: He was known as the maestro. He became one of the most influential economic policymakers of his era. He famously warned, as we all remember, of irrational exuberance.
20: Fox Business's Ashley Webster. Greenspan had complications from Parkinson's disease. Also, just getting word that Clive Davis has died. The legendary music mogul was 94. 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
24: This is Kentucky Farm Bureau's Across Kentucky. There are now a dozen cases of animals infected with New World screwworm in the U.S., 11 in Texas, one in New Mexico. Kentucky Agriculture Commissioner Jonathan Schell says the Commonwealth is on guard for the pest.
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10: And kind of need help with a realistic plan with our finances. So we both have loans we're paying off. My husband, he borrowed from a loan company several, and he is paying those balances, and I've also borrowed to help pay off his part of the rent, which was originally supposed to be for my car payment. And because we're focusing on making those payments, our cash flow is extremely tight. So in addition, I'm helping cover a portion of his rent obligations while he's paying off his loan, which has caused me to fall behind.
27: I'm sorry, what's the rent for?
28: Are you living in different places?
10: No, we live in an apartment, same apartment complex.
28: And you're married?
10: Yes.
28: What do you mean when you say his portion of the rent? Does he owe from another?
10: Yeah, not from another. We split the rent in half.
27: But got he it. Hasn't been making his portion? So you covered it with debt?
10: Yeah, because I come up short because I have my bills that I'm paying too. And if I don't have enough, I had to make the non-smart decision.
28: How long have you been married?
10: 2 years will be on Monday.
28: 2 years. Okay, happy anniversary. And you said you mentioned children. How many total?
10: No children.
28: Oh, I thought I heard you mention somebody. Okay.
27: So what's the rent?
10: The rent is about $1,916.
27: Okay. And what do you guys each make?
10: I make about $1,500 every 2 weeks, and he gets paid every week, so roughly about $700 every week.
27: Okay. So you're both bringing in about $3,000 a month.
10: Yeah.
27: About $6,000 total.
10: Yeah.
27: Okay. So the rent is about a third of your income, which is a little high, but it's not broken. Why did he get behind on rent?
10: That's what I've been trying to figure out too. I did ask him. He did mention borrowing from like 5 different other companies that he's paying back.
27: Oh boy.
10: And I asked how when he gets paid every week. And I didn't really get a clear answer on that part.
27: Well, this is a huge marriage issue more than it is a financial issue. There is zero transparency, zero accountability, zero acting like a married couple. You got shacked up with a bad roommate.
28: Have either of you expressed the interest in wanting to kind of combine money so that everything is transparent and it's just one big pool?
10: Actually, I did. That was me.
28: And what did he say?
10: I was kind of hesitant on it. He didn't really like the idea of, like, even though it's coming, his money is coming in through his account, mine and my account, he didn't want to combine.
28: Did he say why?
10: No.
27: Is it shame? Is it fear? Is it baggage? I think we need to get to the root of that in order to solve this. Because I don't see a path forward if you're going to continue to borrow on his behalf because he's behind on rent and he won't tell you why. This is crazy.
28: It's very tangled up. It's a very tangled up situation.
27: Because you can't control him. You can't change him. And so if he continues to make bad decisions, it's going to affect, right?
1: Yeah.
27: In some way, shape, or form. And I hope you don't take on any more debt for him. Can you promise me that?
1: No. I'm currently paying my back. I just have two more payments left and I'll be done. But
27: okay.
1: It just kind of sucks.
27: What's your total debt? What's his total debt?
1: I have my car that I'm paying off. I have about $6,000 left on it.
27: Okay.
1: I just have also my credit card, which is about $800 and something left on it. And I just have paying off my car parts, which is about a little over $2,000 left. And then he just has the, I'll say about $1,000 and $1,500 left for his.
27: What's that debt?
1: It's between those five loan companies.
27: Okay. What are these loan companies?
1: Some type of app he found on his phone.
27: Okay, I thought so. What? Like these short-term, it's basically payday loans, but make it digital.
28: Yeah.
27: Which is even worse.
28: Something's going on here. I'm going to break up the money talk just for a minute because I want to go back to the marriage talk. I've been married for almost 20 years. It'll be 20 years next year with my husband. And one of the reasons you get married is, yes, you want a level of commitment. You want to know, like, this is my person. But a bigger part of that is you see the ability to build something bigger than yourselves together over time. And there's a shared vision that's there. And you spend the years of your marriage aligning on that vision and going towards it together. That's one of the joys. That's why you have children. That's why you buy a house. Like those are you're just creating this life together that you both visualize and both agree on and both believe in it so much that you work hard to achieve it. And what I hear right now, and this is not meant for shame or indictment or anything like that. It's just, you called us and I'm letting you know what I observed because it's still really early and still very, very fixable. What I hear right now is two people who agreed to live together, but that's kind of it. And so you've got goals and he's got goals and you spend your money like this and he spends his money like that. And I ain't got to tell you what I do and she don't have to tell me what she did, right? And it will be impossible to build anything like that. And I think you're starting to butt up against that. You're starting to feel that, which is why you suggest, hey, let's put the money together. That's thing one. Thing two I want to mention, because it's just the truth, and it's, again, it's not to promote fear or shame or anything like that. But when people want to hide, it's generally because they have something to hide. Most people, part of the purpose of entering marriage is you want to be known. You want somebody to see you and know you and get to accept all the facets of you. And this person is hiding something that they don't want you to see because they're either ashamed of it. They don't think you'll accept it. Do you see what I'm saying? So that's what I'm hearing. I'm not a counselor nor a therapist. I'm just a person who's been in a relationship with the same guy for almost 20 years. So I would really dig into that, and I would really do it, out of love, not out of I'm angry at you or I'm pointing the finger at you, but man, I love you and I chose you for a reason. And I just feel like there's something here that's between us. It's causing a rift and I don't like that. And I would love to get to the point where we know each other and we have nothing to hide. And if we have to see a counselor to make that happen, I'm all in with this, right? Approach it from love and see what happens. Okay. Now we can get to the numbers.
27: Well, the good news is you can attack your debt all you want. And you can get rid of it, and you're right. There's not like it's not like you have $50,000 of debt here. The problem is, unless we address the root problem, you're going to go further into debt. You're going to get evicted eventually if this continues. Or, like Jade said, you have this conversation, you restart what this marriage looks like. Well, now we have some unity. We have some vision. We have transparency, accountability. Now we can make a plan for $6,000 coming in instead of my $3,000 and his $2,800. And I don't know what he's doing and he's not paying his share of the bills. This is not working. And so tonight you have a new marriage. It's going to be a come to Jesus conversation. Catch him in a good moment. Don't come out attacking him.
28: Yeah. Don't do it in the heat of an argument.
27: It's
28: for
27: not,
28: sure.
27: You're the problem and I'm doing perfect. It's, hey, we've been really... and miles apart. We are in different galaxies right now. And I love you. I want a different kind of marriage, and I want a different financial future.
28: Ooh, I love that. Listen, when you sense a red, and this is for anybody listening, when you sense a red flag, don't ignore it. Go headstrong into it, 10 toes deep, get right into it, and get to the root of that problem.
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27: Hey guys, George Campbell here. Two things you should know about me. I love a good movie, and I hate overpaying for things. And Angel just checked both boxes. They've got a new movie called Young Washington, the story of George Washington's early life as a soldier before he became a founding father. 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
27: Yeah, so we did real estate investing on night 2. 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
27: How to pass it on to your kids without destroying their life. 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
27: 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It's like Goodwill Hunting to see Dave on the board crunching the numbers. 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
28: Yeah. Stella is in Rochester, New York. Stella, how can we help you?
15: Well, I'm actually looking for some advice on house investing. My husband and I have been married for a few years. We're out of debt. We're trying to save up for a down payment. And someone close to us who's done really well investing in real estate is giving us some very well-meaning advice, but something sounds fishy to me and I can't quite figure out where the problem is.
28: Okay, so you're getting fishy advice, you're on baby, you've paid off all the debt. Do you have a personal residence or this is strictly for, you know, wealth building purposes?
15: We're renting right now.
28: Okay.
15: We're out of debt, we have our emergency fund, and we're working on a down payment. So I guess you could say baby step 3.5.
28: Love that. 3B is what we call it, which is right on. Are you guys investing at all or you're just solely saving up?
15: We're right on that tipping point between having the 6 months emergency fund and starting to invest.
28: Love that. Okay, so tell us about
15: the... this friend is telling us, oh, you know, this is a way that you could, you know, get in on the ground level and grow really fast and, you know, win.
28: And what is that? Tell us the details. What are they saying?
15: So he was looking at a rental property in Florida, which was $1.2 million, which we could never afford. But after a hurricane, it's now $600,000. So he says he or we could buy it, put in $200,000 in renovations, and then it would be back to that $1.2 million value. So boom, you just made $600,000. Now you can take out a home equity loan on that and then use it to buy another house and do the same thing. So you just made magic money. You don't have to pay income taxes and it's win-win. What could possibly go wrong?
28: There's where you lost me. So if you had said, hey, here's a property that needs some work and some improvements and, you know, I can get it for cheaper because it needs work and improvements and I'm going to purchase it and do that, I'm all for that. But there's several parts in this, George, I know you heard it too, that are just really...
27: It just sounded like a TikTok came to life, and they've been watching a whole lot of it, and maybe they tried it, maybe it has worked so far. That's not the whole story here.
28: Yeah.
27: And I agree,
15: that's
27: there's something fishy.
15: That's kind of what's worrying me.
27: Are they profiting off of this? I don't understand how it seems like your friends are benefiting if you do this.
28: Do they do this?
15: They do this. They've done well for themselves, but I'm starting to have wondering if they're actually in the plus or if they just owe more than they're actually worth.
28: And you'll never know.
27: And you'll never know.
28: You'll never know. But what I know, unless you told us not the truth, which is okay because you don't have to tell us where you are, but my screen says you're in New York and this property is in Florida. So they're saying, hey, go in other states where you can't even really see the property, you don't even know the market, and let's get involved over there. You got to pay a property manager.
15: This person is somebody who cares about us very deeply. They live in another state, and they're snowbirds. So this was a property he was looking at, and then he was trying to give us advice on we could do something similar.
27: Why don't they buy it?
15: And in my brain, He was talking about it. I don't remember what decision he made.
27: I was just trying to throw you a number. I think you let them have this one. So I appreciate the offer. This is all you guys. We're working on our own financial plan, and we're going to go slow, and we're okay with that.
28: And by the way,
15: we're in the Rochester area. There's a much lower house that we can actually afford, and we do this, you know, and it's lost its value. We put in some amount. It doubles in value. Where does the what goes wrong when he starts stacking those HELOCs? What's the error that happens?
27: Well, you're stacking debt on top of debt on top of debt. So yeah. Every rung of this ladder that he's describing is borrowed money tied to your home. So one bad contractor bid, one vacant month, one rate hike, one Florida insurance premium hike, and you're underwater, and the whole house of cards comes tumbling down. And they get real quiet when that part happens, and you don't hear from them. You only hear from them when things are going really well and they're really loud and they want you to get in on this. So this is like an MLM. It's like cryptocurrency. Someone just got a little too excited and they want everyone in on it. So I don't know if they personally benefit or if they're just real excited because it worked for them and they went, wow, free money.
28: Yeah.
27: But you guys do not need this level of risk in your life. And it violates several of our real estate principles. Number one is pay cash for any investment property because of the risk that's involved. It's hard. You can do the formula. And you can represent the risk. Nobody does that. People who are into real estate investing, generally, their risk meter in their brain is broken. Every extra dollar they want to put into a house to reinvest, to get a HELOC, to do it again. And the truth is, I love this proverb, 13:11, wealth gained hastily will dwindle. Whoever gathers little by little will increase it. So if it feels like your wealth is being built too slow, you're on the right track.
15: Okay.
28: I think you guys need to clarify, what is your goal? Is your goal today to have a, say, for a house that's yours and yours alone, and it's just your primary residence? Is that your first goal? Or is your first goal to be Scrooge McDuck and have a real estate empire? I think, just from listening to you, the first goal, you've been walking the baby steps. So my guess is your first goal here is we just want a house. And we want something to call our own, and we want to do it in a smart way. And if you do that, that will set you up to build wealth like George is describing, and then be able to pay cash for real estate with extra margin. But I would not ever sacrifice the American dream of being able to purchase a home and being able to pay off that home and live in peace for, you know, some sort of real estate mogul's idea of how to really just ruin your life with debt and HELOCs.
27: Yeah. I mean, this is Dave Ramsey's origin story, right?
28: Absolutely.
27: He built a $4 million real estate portfolio on borrowed money at age 26, and he lost it all when the bank called his notes. And it can happen fast.
15: Yeah.
27: And so it's a lot of risk that is not represented in these conversations. And for those reasons, I would very politely say, no, thank you. We're going to live our life. We got other financial plans, but thank you for letting us know about this, quote, opportunity.
28: Absolutely.
27: Which, that's my trigger word, Jade. Anytime
28: opportunity.
27: If you call into the show and you say, hi, we have an opportunity, whatever comes next is about to be the worst decision you've ever made.
28: It's never good. It's never good. It's never good to have an opportunity.
27: No one ever says, hey, we have the opportunity to purchase a house really peacefully with 30% down. It's always, we have an opportunity to do zero down on this home and start with zero equity and be in a really risky financial position.
28: Yeah, it's never good. What we teach, it's very simple to understand. Some might say that it's boring because it doesn't have a lot of hoops to jump through and it's not a lot of bells and whistles.
27: It doesn't make for a great TikTok when we say, hey, save up, pay off your own house first, then save up and pay cash for any investment real estate property. I'd get zero likes on that video.
28: Yeah, and while you're at it, don't borrow against your current mortgage because we actually want you to gain that equity. We like the idea of you having equity and
27: yeah,
28: money
27: versus putting
28: your
27: house on the block, variable interest rates. I mean, it's just a credit card attached to your house.
28: Yeah, absolutely.
27: That's what a HELOC is.
28: Absolutely.
27: And people make it sound like it's some wealth hack that everyone knows about and does except for you.
28: Yeah, and then when you're ready to sell that piece of property and you're thinking, oh, here's my payday, now you've got that HELOC hanging over that. It's like, oh, I forgot about that.
27: Yep.
28: I still owe $50,000 over there. Or what have you. So the way that we teach, the whole purpose, guys, is we want your home to be a blessing and not a burden. When we tell you things like the 25% rule, your mortgage should be no more than 25% of your take-home pay after taxes, it's so that you feel good and you can actually enjoy your home. You're not house poor. When we tell you not to borrow against your home on HELOCs or home equity loans, it's so that your wealth that you build is your wealth. And when the time comes for you to upgrade in house, you have all of that at your disposal.
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27: You know, the first time I became a dad, something flipped. Suddenly, it wasn't just about me and my wife anymore. It became, what happens to my family if I'm not here tomorrow? 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
16: Traffic in the Strait of Hormuz has picked up in the wake of the U.S. and Iran deal. The Federal Reserve held interest rates steady, but is leaving the door open to raising them in the future. The New York Knicks are set to be the first NBA team to visit the White House.
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26: 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I was type 2 diabetic and I was severely overweight. 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

0: about like commodities. I think that's why he's also looking there and not looking at the mutual funds.
1: Yeah, if you're going, should I use the mutual funds or the precious metals? I would personally use the precious metals. I don't know what apocalypse is going to help you survive with your bars of gold, Scrooge McDuck style. But a paid-for house, that's what you're really trading for. Would I rather have a paid-for house, or would I rather have $300,000 in gold and silver? I would rather have a paid-for house, personally.
0: Indeed.
1: And so, yes, you'll have $150,000. That was the growth. You'll have capital gains tax at your rate. It may be 15% of that. So you're talking about, really, to pay off the house, you're going to have a tax of $22,000 to pay. Now, if you are debt-free with an emergency fund and savings, you could cover that. Or what I would do is just pull from the mutual funds.
0: Yeah,
1: I agree. $22,000 from the mutual funds to cover the taxes when tax time comes due. And enjoy your freed up mortgage payment.
0: Small price to pay to have a paid for mortgage, I think. Yeah, $22,000.
1: Do the math on this. Take that mortgage payment, the principal and interest, pop it into an investment calculator for the rest of your life, and say,
0: there
1: if I invested that, now we're talking. There's $1 million on the other side of paying off this mortgage. I'll take it.
0: I like it. Or just thinking about if you didn't pay off the mortgage, what you're paying in interest all of that time, you're going to pay well over $22,000.
1: Oh, yeah. So we can,
0: any way you slice it,
1: we can do the math all day long, but this is more emotional than anything. It's just a big, big chunk of money.
0: It is.
1: And there's something physical that you're letting go of to get rid of these precious metals.
0: I understand it. Well, that kick in the pants wasn't so bad. Let's go to Elizabeth, who's in Nashville, Tennessee, right in our backyard. Hey, Elizabeth.
2: Hey, how are you doing?
0: Doing good. How can George and I help?
2: I'm reaching out because I just found you guys literally within the last 2 months, and my husband and I are in $189,000 worth of debt, and I currently work in AP and wondering if I should continue to get my accounting degree or just get this debt paid off.
1: What kind of debt is the $189,000?
2: It's $150,000 in student loans between my husband and myself. He got his master's degree. And then I, when I was younger, was stupid and went to school twice and dropped out. And then it's $8,000 in a car, $4,500 with two credit cards, and then $3,000 for the vet.
1: Okay. And how much longer do you have if you continued school?
2: 48 credits.
1: That sounds like a lot of credits. So it's a couple of years?
2: Yes.
0: Are you currently taking out student loans to pay? Or how are you cash flowing?
2: I was taking out student loans, but we just had a 2-month-old. And so I stopped school while I was pregnant because it was very difficult.
0: Right.
1: So you haven't restarted school yet?
2: I haven't restarted, so I'm trying to figure out.
0: I do think you need to, because you're not. If you told me you were paying cash, we'd be having maybe a slightly different discussion. But if you're calling me saying debt is the problem and I'm currently borrowing while I know it's the problem, you can't solve a problem while simultaneously creating it. And if we know debt is the problem, we have to stop borrowing money. That is the first and foremost step that you have to make when you decide, hey, I'm going to get my life right with this money. Got to start borrowing money. That's thing one. Thing two is we'd say, okay, now we got to get on a budget. And thing three is now we're going to start to work this thing through the baby steps, which is the method of teaching that we have to help people break free from debt and build wealth ultimately over time. Are you familiar with the baby steps?
2: Yes. We started a Financial Peace University class.
0: Excellent.
2: Awesome. And we're trying to get our income up, and between our child doesn't start daycare for another month, so when one's not with baby, we're driving for Lyft. But then we're putting that on our car and we're trying to make more income, but we don't know where to begin.
1: What's your household income now?
2: It's 120 gross. Our take home right now is 6,200.
1: Okay. Are either of you investing right now?
2: We both stopped our 401k last night.
0: Okay. Very good.
1: Because I'm wondering why you're only taking home 74 out of 120. $50,000 in taxes. It's crazy.
2: He's a high school teacher in the Metro School District, and they are on a 10-month contract, so they were withdrawing money for the summer, which we stopped that last night, too.
1: Okay, so hopefully that take-home pay goes up.
0: And then he can

0: And they go up.
1: And then he can get something for the summer to cover those summer months.
0: Yes.
1: A side job.
0: This year he's the one staying home with the baby to prevent like that additional daycare from kicking in earlier.
2: Got it. And how much are you making personally?
0: $55.
2: And what would you be making if you continued this program?
0: I could at the end go up to $100,000.
2: But that's not immediate?
0: No, it wouldn't be immediate.
2: That's sort of like, this is where this could go. So year one, could you be making $65,000?
0: Yes.
2: Okay. I'm looking at the ROI of this because I'm scared we're going to fast forward if you continued this school and you're going to be $250,000 in debt now with a toddler trying to clean this up, making only $10,000 more, which is you're getting like $600-700 extra in your paychecks. So that's my fear. And so the other side of this is if we pause school, we try to get our core income up without going further in debt, we clean this mess up for the next couple of years at least. Now we can start from a place of peace, a place of strength instead of desperation.
1: Yeah, these student loans, are you currently making payments or are they in forbearance or deferment?
0: We're currently making payments on them. We did do the income-based one because it was $1,500 a month, which we couldn't afford that with baby and everything.
1: Okay.
0: So the payments got lowered, but it stresses me out that the interest is now higher than our payment that we're making.
1: That's right.
2: And you make less progress because you just lowered the payment.
1: Yeah, and that's the picture I want to paint just to make sure you guys understand what's at stake here. I would never just say, stop going to school without a really good reason. And the really good reason is the longer you wait to attack this $150,000 student loans, I mean, you can look up in 10 years and instead of it being $150,000, it's closer to $200,000, right? And so I don't want that to be the case. I want you guys to really do a complete 180 on what you've been doing. You've been focused, obviously, both of you on your careers. That means school, that means education. You focus on starting a family. Now I want you to focus on, we are paying off debt. We are eat, sleeping, and breathing debt payments, right? That's all we're doing. We're working so many extra jobs. We are leaning on friends and family to watch the baby because you've got to go out and hit your shift, right? That's what's going to be taking place. And I'm just warning you up front, it's not fun, but the outcome is totally, totally worth it. If you guys can really get on the same page of this and say, okay, here's what we're doing. Here's what I can do. Here's what you can do. Here's what we're cutting back. And I'd start with that vet bill, minimum payments on everything. And how quickly can you get $3,000 to get the vet out of your life?
2: I like this plan. Baby steps, one little movement at a time. And eventually you start gaining that momentum.

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3: After three deaths happened at the Richmond Buc-ee's intersection, families are calling for safety improvements. Katie Champoutas, Scott Turner, and Bill Watson lost their lives at that entrance. The families are now asking officials to lower the speed limit and remove the flashing yellow turn signal light. The Kentucky Transport...
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12: 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Mo money, mo money, mo money. Do you remember that?
13: How old do you think I am?
12: I'm sorry. Not as old as me, apparently. Austin isn't. Thank you, Will Rutter. He knows what I'm talking about in the booth. Austin is in Roanoke, Virginia. What's going on, Austin?
14: Hey, Jaden George, what's up?
12: Doing good. I just aged myself. Help me feel better. Let us solve your problem.
6: Okay, so here we go. So I'm a 26-year-old pharmacy student. I'm going into my third year. I have about $290,000 in a brokerage account and a inherited IRA. I've been taking out student loans for the first 2 years, which has accrued to about $100,000 in debt. I was wondering if I should cash out my brokerage and cash flow the rest of my schooling.
12: Okay, let me make sure I've got this straight. So the $290,000, part of it is in a brokerage and part of it is in an inherited IRA?
6: Yeah, that's right. I got about $158,000 in a brokerage and the inherited IRA is about $128,000.
12: Okay. And the inherited IRA, how much are you required to pull out every year?
6: My RMD that I took out last year was about $20,000, but the RMD, I think it's around $5,000.
13: Okay. So you took out more?
6: Yes.
13: Okay.
6: For tax reasons.
13: Wow. Okay. Well, I would definitely get rid of this debt. You've got the money. What's the brokerage account being used for? What are you investing in that?
6: It's through an investment group that was recommended by a family friend. So it's just kind of been sitting there, and I've just been watching it grow. And I logged into my financial aid provider today and saw that I just crossed $100,000 in debt, and I was like, oh, no.
13: Wow. Well, here's the thing I would think through. It's taxes. So the brokerage account and the inherited IRA have very different tax treatments. When you take money out of that inherited IRA, it's taxed as ordinary income. So whatever your tax bracket is, let's say that's 22%. While the brokerage account, if you have long-term capital gains, you've held those assets for more than a year, well, now that could be 15%. So you're going to take a much smaller hit by taking the money out of the brokerage account. So that's the part I would look at. My guess is the brokerage account is going to be your best bet to knock out that $100K, and I would absolutely do it.
6: Okay, and for the rest of my tuition, I have 2 years left. Would you recommend just cash flowing that?
13: Oh,
12: if
13: absolutely.
12: You can. Yeah. I mean, and you've got the $5,000 that's going to come out of the inherited IRA, whether you like it or not.
13: Yeah, you've got to draw down that IRA, so that kind of becomes your cash flow school money, right?
6: Yeah, it could. I mean, tuition's like $40,000 a year, and I've been paying. I haven't been taking the full amount of loans. I've been paying for half and loaning the minimal amount that financial aid will let me take out.
13: I would just avoid loans altogether in the future. So pay off the ones you have and then cash flow the rest using the inherited IRA and then even part of the brokerage if you have to. Because coming out of school, making good money with no debt, it's going to put you in a very different place financially. You're going to have so many more options with all that margin coming in versus your friends who are in school graduating with $250,000 in debt.
6: Right.
13: Now they have to live over here. They have to work over here. And so that's what happens. Debt-free equals margin, options, flexibility. And I understand you can make the case that, well, if I leave it invested, it could turn into this. You're going to be just fine. At your age, if you start investing with no debt, your investing rate's going to be significantly higher than your peers.
12: Yeah, absolutely. How much school is left?
6: Two years, so about $80,000 worth of tuition left.
13: Yeah. Oh, great.
12: And I'd be working hard, too. I'd be working hard to cash flow as much as I can so that you don't have to pull as much off. But I would consider this a college fund and thank whoever.
13: Yeah, who left this for you?
6: Well, my grandma left this to me. I'm very blessed.
13: Yeah. What a legacy. I think she'd be smiling upon you, seeing you graduate debt-free, sharp young man, whole life ahead of him without debt. I mean, because now you can do the same for your grandkids.
12: Exactly.
13: A good man leaves an inheritance to his children's children, the Bible says, and I love that. Because that's
12: right.
13: Future thinking. You stop thinking about yourself as much and go, what am I doing for the next generation and the ones beyond that?
12: If you can start your young adult life with no debt, you are significantly
13: It's
12: ahead.
13: Like a wealth cheat code.
12: It's a cheat code. I mean, because you're not going to spend the average person that we find around here who starts working the baby steps because they have debt. It's taken them, 1.5 to 2 years. That's on average. That means there's people who it takes a lot longer and there's people who takes a little bit less, but to not have to spend the first 2 to 3 years of your life
13: cleaning up a mess
12: and getting on financial footing, but to just be able to accelerate forward.
13: Yeah. You become
12: goodness.
13: A homeowner faster. You're going to build wealth faster. You're going to be able to retire earlier than all of your peers.
12: Yeah.
13: If
12: I think about that, I might be crying on the couch about how much time it took to right the wrongs.
13: I was debt free at 23. What could have been?
12: Oh, boy. Is it Kyra? Kyra is in Great Falls, Montana. Kyra, did I get it right?
14: It's Kyra.
12: Yes. second time. Okay. How can we help you?
14: Okay. So my question is about renting a car with a debit card. I travel for work a couple times a year, and I've never had a problem with it up until the last couple months. I went to rent a car, and they were like, sorry, you don't pass the credit check. We can't rent you this car. Thankfully, I had my mom traveling with me, so she was able to rent it because she had a credit card. But, you know, they basically told me there was no way around it. They were not going to rent me a car because I did not have a credit card.
12: Was it because your return ticket wasn't to the same destination? Because I know that they will put up a stink about that.
14: No. So I showed them my return flights. I, you know, did the $500 hold on my card, all that stuff. And they asked me for my social security number. I gave it to them and they came back with a little piece of paper that said my credit score was 4. So, we haven't had credit cards for six years. We have a paid for home.
12: Wow.
14: Who was it? Any vehicle? You want to shout them out?
12: Who was this wonderful credit card company that did you wrong?
13: Or the rental car company.
12: Rental car, yeah.
14: Yeah, rental car. It was Hertz.
13: This happened back in
14: April, and then my husband and I actually got pre-approved for a mortgage so that we can move. And we told them that they were going to have to do manual underwriting. And I told them about my rental car experience and how my credit score was 4 and all this stuff. And they actually came back to us and they were like, well, your husband doesn't have a credit score, but you have a great one. So we can actually approve you for this mortgage because your credit score is so great. I don't know how.
13: Wow. I would pull your credit report to get to the bottom of it.
14: Yeah. I went to rent a car again about 2 weeks later. Same thing. They wouldn't rent it to me because I didn't pass the credit check. So
12: that's really interesting. I would want to make sure, first off, I do want to clarify that a 0 credit score is just as good as a good credit score. But if you have anything that's hanging around open that is causing that to reflect as just a low credit score, I would double check. I would hop on and make sure that there's no open accounts. There's nothing anywhere that's keeping that from rolling to indeterminable. And then other than that, I would choose a different rental car company because unfortunately, and you'll find this with apartments, you'll find this with mortgage companies, you'll find this across the board. There are some companies that won't do their due diligence to look and really say, okay, does this person have the money to do the thing that they're saying they're going to do? And for that reason, you have to be the one to say, I'm just going to find a company who is going to keep the lights turned on upstairs and understand that I have the money to rent this car, buy this apartment, manually underwrite this house.
13: Yeah. And remember, the person working at that desk may be incompetent. And so that's always a possibility. And you might need to talk to a manager. And if they are the manager, God bless.
12: Yeah.
13: I would go over to the, you know, a different rental counter and go, hey, they wouldn't help me over here. I've got plenty of money. I want to rent a car. I will bring it back.
12: Yeah.
13: And I've had a good experience. I'm trying to think of the ones I've had a good experience with.
12: We use Avis. My husband and I tend to do Avis.
13: Oh, nice. A National and Enterprise I've had good experiences with.
12: Yep.
13: So I would try those. But you do a little research, call ahead and ask, hey, what's your debit card policy? Be prepared for the credit check. Let them know, hey, I don't have a score. You're going to pull it up and it's going to say no score. That's fine. What they're looking for is that bad or low score. And for some reason, you had a whopping 4.
12: That's wild.
13: It's about as low as I've heard.

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2: A big name in music has died on Lisa Brady. Fox News, Clive Davis launched the careers of multiple superstars, including Whitney Houston and Alicia Keys, also signing Janis Joplin, Billy Joel, and the Grateful Dead, just to name a few, while helping veteran talents to stay relevant on his record labels. Santana's 1999 multi-Grammy-winning album Supernatural, featuring newer artists, was Davis's concept. His family tells the New York Times he died in his Manhattan apartment. Earlier this year, he'd been hospitalized following an upper respiratory issue. Clive Davis was 94. After lengthy talks with senior Iranian officials, Vice President J.D. Vance reporting a good foundation, saying Iran has agreed to let U.N. nuclear inspectors back in.
3: Vance spoke to reporters just a couple of hours ago in Switzerland, where the United States and Iran have been negotiating. Vance called the inspections the first step in permanently ending a nuclear weapons program in Iran and says negotiators have created a solid environment for successful discussions.
4: Final deal is the house. We set the foundation. We haven't built the house, but we've laid a successful foundation to get to a good place for the American people.
3: Vice President says the U.S. and Iran also established what he calls coordination mechanism to keep open the Strait of Hormuz.
2: Fox's Rich Edson at the White House. Iran calls the first real test of negotiations ending the fight in Lebanon, where Israel and Iran-backed Hezbollah have a new ceasefire. A murder conviction is reinstated for a former store clerk who confessed in the 1979 disappearance of six-year-old Eitan Peitz in New York City. The U.S. Supreme Court in a 6-3 ruling granting an appeal from New York prosecutors who challenged a federal appeals court decision that tossed out the verdict against Pedro Hernandez over a judge's instructions to the jury. 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
19: Matters. But I do have a concern. This is all new to me. I grew up with not being financially responsible and how to save money. I am a single mom. I have one daughter. She is 20 and she is going to school, university. And we have not been, well, lately, we financial aid has not been helping us out because, we earn, we earn a lot for a family of two. And I've been helping her out, paying her tuition every semester. What I rely on to pay for her tuition balance or leftover balance to help her pay her semester is taken out of my Roth IRA.
20: Oh.
19: And I don't like to do that because that's my retirement.
20: Absolutely.
19: And yeah, so any helpful tips, please. Where do I start?
20: How much have you pulled out of the Roth so far?
19: Every year I take about, $1,005 times two will be about, $3,000 a year.
20: How
21: much is in there total?
19: Right now it's $5,858.70.
20: Okay.
21: Oh, okay. So it's about to be zero if we keep this up.
19: Yes, exactly.
21: So how old are you?
19: I'm 44.
21: Okay. Well, it's clear that you love your daughter. Can we agree on that?
19: Yes.
21: You're doing
19: yes,
21: something
19: sir.
21: Genuinely sacrificial to invest in her future. And that part is right. Your heart is right there. But the vehicle that you're using to do that, that's the issue here. Because right now, here's the future. Let me paint it for you. You retire broke. Now your daughter has to take care of you financially, sacrificing her future, creating a generational cycle.
19: Yes,
21: right?
19: Sir. Yeah.
21: And you didn't mean for this. You had good intentions. But I don't want you to become a burden to your daughter later on because you sacrificed for her today. So I think there's a different way we can come up with a game plan to cash flow $3,000 a year. Would you agree?
19: Yes, sir.
21: We're not talking $30,000 a year. $3,000 is manageable.
19: It's about like $6,000 to $7,000 a semester.
21: Okay. So is she working at all?
19: She's about to work here part-time in the summer.
21: Good.
19: So,
21: how much will she make doing that?
19: That we don't know yet because she will be working soon. So she's going for animal science. That's her major. And she's been applying to all these like vet clinics and stuff. And so
21: is she wanting to be a vet, vet tech? What's her goal?
19: Like a vet tech, yes.
21: Okay. Does she know how much vet techs make?
19: I think she told me once, but I forgot that number.
21: Okay.
20: I thought I heard you say that for a family of two, you guys bring in a really good income. What do you guys bring in together? Or what do you bring in?
19: Year is 120.
20: Okay.
19: Approximately.
21: Okay. And how much longer does she have for school?
19: She has 2 more years to go.
21: Two more years. So we're talking like $12,000 solves this?
19: Correct. Yes, sir. You got it.
21: Okay. So what if we had a game plan to where she works part-time, she covers, let's say, half of that amount over the next 2 years, and you cover the other half, and you both cash flow it without robbing your future?
19: Okay. Let me write this down. I have my notes and everything, so...
21: Yeah, you said... Okay. So you bring home how much a month? Seven?
19: Seven, yeah.
21: Now,
19: sir.
21: How much of that can we use to save for the college fund and cash flow this?
19: Okay, I have consumer debt and I have a car loan, so...
21: What's left on the car loan?
19: It's $9,984.56.
21: Okay, and the other?
19: And the consumer debt is $4,603.05.
21: Okay, and have you stopped going into debt?
19: Yes.
21: Okay, great.
19: I'm just paying these off already. These are like past debt.
21: They're older debts,
19: so,
21: yeah.
19: They're older, yes. Yes, sir.
20: Answer one question for me. So before you were saying that you were taking out $3,000 a year from the Roth IRA to make this happen, right? So that's essentially all we're looking to find. If you were floating all of it except $3,000, that feels like a fairly easy equation to solve, unless I'm missing something.
21: Because now we can just budget $250 a month over to a little savings account so that we have $3,000 by the end of the year. You see the math on that? 3,000 divided by 12. So now we can make a budget. Okay, hey, we're going to budget to cover our debts, aggressively pay that off. And on the side, we put 250 away in a savings account earmarked for her college.
19: Yes.
20: In addition to what you were already putting aside.
19: Yes.
21: And then if she can work part-time, that lowers the amount you even need to put in.
19: Yes. Because I do cash out my vacations from work. So that's like every quarter. So I use that extra money to pay, for, the rest of her tuition plus, the $1,500 of the IRA. I'm sorry. Roth IRA.
20: Okay. So we won't cash out the additional $1,000 or however much it was from the IRA. If you want to keep cashing out your vacation, that seems to be working for you. There's extra cash there. And then the rest is cash flow through the budget plus your daughter's portion from her job. And I think you've got it covered. I think you're doing a great job.
21: Your paychecks are the solution instead of your retirement account. So are you investing anything currently into the Roth IRA every month or anywhere else?
19: Yeah, it's once a month. It's with Edward Jones.
21: Okay.
19: And
21: how much is that?
19: About $480 or $460 a month.
21: Okay. So starting today, we're going to pause that. We're going to take back that $480 a month and apply it to our debts.
19: Oh, okay. So we can actually go tell our employer, say, hey, I can stop that?
21: Yes. So I have like the stop all contributions. And what this does is it allows you to focus for a season so that you can get rid of your consumer debt so that you can cash flow your daughter's college. So that's your deep why. Let that fuel you to get really intense, to not let this debt drag on any longer. It's been hanging out long enough. You got a future ahead of you. Your daughter has a future ahead of her. And so let this be an aggressive season for the next 6 months. We're going to knock out the consumer debt, which frees up how much in payments? What's the car payment? What's the consumer debt payment every month?
19: The car loan is $390, but I pay $500 a month. Actually, I raise it to $525 to pay it faster.
21: Okay, so $390 on the car plus how much on the consumer debt?
19: It varies on the payments monthly, but it's $4,000 right now, $4,603. I make monthly, like, I guess, their minimum payments because I have some, like...
21: A couple hundred bucks?
19: Yes.
21: Okay. Mm-hmm. So right there, that's going to be $500, $600, $700 freed up once you knock out these debts. Now you got some margin. Now, instead of ever robbing a retirement again, we are just building and building and building so that you can retire with dignity and not have to rely on your daughter to cover the gap.
20: And the good news is once you do that, if you start investing 15% of your income from, let's say, age 46 when this is actually done to age 65, you're going to be right close to $1 million.
21: Woo!
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20: Well, they're in the right spot, George.
21: I love it. Well, if you've hung out with us for long enough, you've heard us talk about the debt snowball method. And the other method that you may have heard about is called debt avalanche. So think about it this way. Avalanche is focused on the highest interest rate. The debt snowball is focused on the smallest balance. So you list out all of your debts from smallest balance to largest balance. We ignore the interest rate from now. And we're going to pay minimums on all of the debts except that small one. The small one, we're going to attack with all the vengeance we can, everything extra. We're going to just focus on that one debt.
20: Yes.
21: That's it. 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And so that creates a snowball effect as you pick up more snow along the way. You get some quick wins. You get some progress. You get momentum. 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
20: I love that. 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Gail is in Phoenix, Arizona. Hey, Gail, how can we help today?
1: Hi. How you doing?
20: Doing excellent. What's up in your world?
1: Good. Well... So, I'm just going to be turning 69. Last 40 years, a serious drug problem. I worked a lot. I worked for a lawyer back and forth. So I lived at home, took care of my mom, and she died about 2 years ago. Thank you. The house I lived in with her, me and my brother were able to sell it for 7 times the amount from when they bought it.
20: So yeah. What'd you end up taking?
1: We got 700 and I think it was 750, right around there. The house they bought for like 135, 30 years ago.
20: Wow.
1: And you know, I think because, you know, in an addiction, you don't think about anything but yourself, and never thought I'd get old, let alone, you know, what I would do with my life. But I have a son. I was a single mom. He's 37 now. I don't know how that happened, but... And so we sold the house, and I was able to... Okay, I got sober. I got serious with God. I started to walk with God. I mean, serious one. I started walking, all these things were hitting me like a ton of bricks. Mm-hmm. You're this old, you don't have, you know, you didn't save, never thinking about retirement. So I bought the house. I got it for $325. It was $350. I got them down to $325. I was able to gut the whole house because it was very old. And I bought it. I don't have a mortgage.
20: Wow. I love that.
21: Way to go.
20: I love that,
1: you know,
20: Gail.
1: What?
20: How can we help
1: Thank
20: you today?
1: You. That wouldn't have happened without God. Huh?
20: Listen, right on. Amen.
1: Yep.
20: How can we help you out today?
1: So this last 2 years, I've been just saving. I like I said, I work full-time at a law firm. My salary, my my salary is about $50,000 a year.
20: Good.
1: And so I started taking, I went full retirement age with my retirement, to get my retirement savings. I started that. I get full retirement. That's $2,303 a month, okay? So that's the money that's coming in. My HOA is only $80 a month. So I have no debt whatsoever. I own a car. So I just have my regular bills.
20: Are you investing? Are you investing 15% every single month?
1: I don't know. That's the question. I was able to save, even after, I did all my, I started saving last month.
20: You should be putting about $625 away every single month into your 401k if your job has one.
21: Any retirement plan through the employer? Okay.
1: Nothing.
21: So you have access to a Roth IRA at least.
1: I don't have a clue what to do. What I did do the other day or last week was I took $7,000, opened a brokerage account.
20: Okay.
1: To buy SpaceX. I was allotted 14 shares. That was it. So
20: right.
1: I still have $5,000 sitting there.
20: Well, let us help you. Let us help you because we only have a little bit of time with you.
1: Okay.
20: And we appreciate the backstory because that does help. But what George and I would suggest for you to do today, the same way that you went over and opened a brokerage account, you can open a Roth IRA because you have earned income. So we want you to open a Roth IRA, and then we want you to invest. At this point, I wouldn't mind if you just picked.
21: Out.
20: Yeah.
21: It's $8,000 a year since you're over 50. And that'll allow you to sock away $8,000 a year tax-free because you're using after-tax income to fund it, and it's not tied to your employer. And that will compound over the next 10, 20 years, God willing, into a nice little nest egg for you.
20: Yeah.
21: And so between that plus Social Security, the goal is how can I survive? Because right now you don't have much of a nest egg, it sounds like, but you have a paid-for house.
1: No.
20: And I would stop buying those single stocks, 13. By the way.
1: Yeah.
20: I don't want you to do that again.
1: Okay.
20: We'll do it. Don't do that anymore.
1: So I'm going to be 69. So my boss is saying he wants to retire next year. That means I have to, I'll definitely keep working. But what do I do? Where do I get a Roth IRA? I don't know anything.
21: Well, where did you open the brokerage account?
1: I opened it with E-Trade, so Morgan Stanley.
21: Okay. So you can open a Roth IRA through them as well. And if in your shoes, what I would do is get a pro in your corner. Because time is of the essence, and we cannot screw this up. So I've got just the person for you. Jump on RamseySolutions.com and click on SmartVestor Pro. These are investment professionals with the heart of a teacher, because that's what you need right now. You need the financial literacy so that you know what you're doing versus just hoping. This is like spray and pray. I hope my money's doing well. I hope it grows. They will actually educate you to go, here's what a mutual fund is versus a single stock. Here's what a Roth IRA is versus a brokerage account. And they can help create a strategy so that you can retire with dignity instead of just fingers crossed, hopefully one day I can.
20: And you've done a good job. I mean, the fact that you were able to buy a house in cash is a great thing. You've got a great secure job. You've got a good income going forward. You're going to be just fine, but you've got to do what George said to do next. You can't just guess and hope that everything works out.
21: Yeah. There's a level that DIY becomes dangerous.
20: Yeah.
21: Because I've done DIY in my own house with like a house project. Doesn't end well. Usually I end up calling a pro to fix all the things I messed up.
20: Yeah, especially if you don't feel like you have a baseline of knowledge and you don't have a lot of time. She doesn't have time to make any more mistakes.
21: At 22, you can screw some things up and make up for it later.
20: Listen, at 22, if you just parked your money in an index fund, I would probably never stop you, right? And it's growing and growing and growing. There are worse things you could do, right? So I agree with her. A SmartVestor Pro, you have to. You need to get the help you need. But I think that Gil was a cautionary tale for a lot of people listening. It's so easy to just go through life, George, and think, I'll make that change later.
21: I'll save later.
20: I'll save later, and the time, it does catch up with you. And so if you're listening now and you're looking at your finances and you feel that squeeze of living paycheck to paycheck, if you feel, that shame about knowing the debt that you haven't touched the student loans, you're still spending on a credit card, right? You just, went down and bought yet another car and you have another car payment. It's going to be another 3 to 4 years before you pay it off. Don't ignore that. We get those checks in our spirit. We get those red flags. Start today. If you start today, then you will look up in 2 years, 3 years, the debt will be gone. I know for Sam and I, it was 7.5 years. How long did it take you?
21: 2 years.
20: 2 years. You commit for 2 years, your debt's gone.
21: And the next 20 is freedom and margin.
20: Yes, freedom and margin. And you can actually live like no one else. George said something so amazing to me on the way into the studio. We go out and shake people's hands in the breaks. He came back. He said, Jade, one of my favorite things that I get to spend money on is a laundry service.
21: Yes.
20: I love that.
21: Buying my time back.
20: Buying your time back. And all of that is because you sacrificed to win when it was time. It was crunch time. And when it's time to crunch, get to crunching.
21: Get to crunching. Well, I mean, here's the crazy math on this. At 20 years old, every dollar you invest becomes $73.65. But you invest that same dollar at 50 years old, it becomes $3.50 at 65.
20: That hurts.
21: Instead of $73, you get $3 because you waited 30 years. So do not delay. Get to investing. The best time to plant the tree was 20 years ago. The next best time is today. It's not too late if you can still fog up a mirror.
20: The time is going to pass anyway, boys and girls.
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6: Vice President J.D. Vance says Iran will let nuclear inspections resume as talks between the United States and Iran continue. British Prime Minister Keir Starmer announces he will resign after facing a challenge from within his party.
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0: That was about 7,500. I've budgeted 9,000 just to be safe.
1: Okay. So hopefully you'll have another 1,500 when it's all said and done to plop over there and get you closer to the 42, 45 you want.
0: Yeah, hopefully.
2: What was your other question?
0: We have a paid for car that's worth 45,000. We've been debating back and forth if we should sell it, buy a $20,000 car, and basically end our baby step three with the extra.
2: Oh, I see. Okay.
1: What's your income?
0: Wife, stay-at-home mom. She makes about $1,000 a month doing remote work, and then I make $132,200 after base salary and vehicle allowance.
2: And what's your other car worth, or other vehicles?
0: My truck is worth about $18,000. We're just under the 50% mark.
2: Okay. Yeah, nothing's on fire here, but if you're just like, we don't really need this much car, we can get something great and reliable for the family for 20 or 25, you can always use that margin to then apply to the emergency fund and spare yourself 14 months of sacrifice. So it's like, either way, there's sacrifice. Going from a $45,000 car to a $20,000 car.
1: You'll feel that.
2: You'll feel that. And saving 14 months of sacrifice with this baby and all that going on, I think that's well worth it if you guys don't really care about driving the fanciest cars.
0: Yeah, and I do love my wife being in a basically brand new car that's paid for.
1: Mm. Yeah.
2: What kind of car is the one that's paid for?
0: Toyota Tundra. Or, I'm sorry, Toyota 4Runner. Mine's a Tundra.
2: 4Runner. Okay, so she'll be using the 4Runner?
0: Things going to last forever. Yeah,
2: I mean, yeah, 4Runners are great, and they hold their value pretty good, too. So you're in good shape, man. Congratulations. You guys have really thought through this intentionally.
1: Yeah.
2: It's a good place to be.
1: Very good. Thanks for the call. All right, we've got Rebecca in Dayton, Ohio. Rebecca, you're on the line.
3: Hi, Jaden. Hi, Jaden George. Thanks for taking the call.
1: Yeah, absolutely.
3: I have a question about my husband's retirement account from a previous employer. He switched jobs about a year ago. He did have a traditional 401k with the previous employer. He now has a Roth 401k at the new employer. And his old account has been doing pretty good, and so he just kind of let it ride. But we've been hearing you say that that's kind of like leaving your stuff at your ex's house. And so we're kind of trying to figure out how to go about moving that, but we're so nervous that we would do it wrong. But we should be able to do that ourselves. Is that correct?
2: Yeah. It's not a complicated process. The key is you never want to see the money in your bank account. You want to do something called a direct rollover, and you want to keep it in kind, meaning if it's a traditional 401k, we want to do a traditional IRA.
3: Okay.
2: Because if you move it to a Roth IRA, well, now you've got to pay the taxes on that.
3: Both of the accounts, the old account that's traditional and the new Roth, they just happen to be with the same company. But does he need, he opened a Fidelity account. Does it need to stay with the same company, or it doesn't matter?
2: No, it doesn't matter. 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It doesn't matter. The key is direct rollover. And what happened with my wife's 401k when she left Ramsey to stay home with our kids, they actually mailed us a check.
1: Mm.
2: Now, it wasn't to my name. It was to the Vanguard account. And then I deposited that check into the Vanguard account. 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That's what I did when I first started at Ramsey. I had an old Apple 401k. They helped me roll it over to an IRA. That took some guesswork out for me for sure.
3: Okay.
2: And then you want to invest it. That's another key. It's just going to sit in the settlement fund in the cash portion. So you want to make sure you actually invest that money once it's in there into good funds.
1: Yeah, and I was going to say, you mentioned that you didn't want to move it because you liked the way it was invested. So I would just choose the same funds again and make sure if you really loved your rate of return that it's invested the exact same way in the same funds.
2: Just get to as close
3: as
2: possible.
3: It's been getting about 18%, so we're like, okay, that's good, but now we're thinking we do still need to move it where we can control it.
2: Yeah. Well, absolutely. I mean, it's not magic. The market has been doing really well the last couple of years. It was like 26%, 23%, 17%. So that is probably the reason for that. It's not magical funds. You can probably find very similar funds in that IRA. But I do like an IRA because you have full control of it. So that's a nice feature, and you have access to all of the investments in the world versus just what's in your employer's 401k.
1: Absolutely. Well, George, let's see. Let's try to help Connor.

0: think we can do it real
1: Connor,
0: quick.
1: Connor,
0: get
1: what's
0: to your
1: up?
0: Question fast, Connor in Washington, D.C.
2: How Jordan can we help? Jade, I'll be quick. I got married a month ago, and we experienced an inpour of love and generosity. I'm driving a leased car that expires in December. I'd be able to buy it for $19,000, or I can, you know, forego it, let the dealer take it, and then buy a beater. But I feel like I'm getting a pretty good value on this car. So the question is, do we take the gifts from the wedding and put them towards this shinier car, or do we just put them directly towards the loans and keep it simple?
0: Gosh, yeah. How much loans do you have? What do you owe in debt?
2: We have $72,000 total in student loans.
0: You know, I'm all about having a nice car, but if you can have more cash to go towards this debt, I'm going to take that every single time. The gift was yours to do what you want with, and I would definitely, when I can get out of it, I get out of it, and I would take some cash and buy a beater.
1: Yeah, the way to think about this is if you did not have this lease and you had $19,000 and you had $72,000 in debt, would you go out and buy a $19,000 car? Probably not. And so I know it's a little painful. You're newlyweds. You're excited. You want to feel like we made it.
0: Mm-hmm.
1: We're doing well for ourselves. And then you go out and buy a $7,000 car. Now you're going, oh, this kind of stinks. But what happened for me, Jade, is it actually lit a fire under me. Anything that you don't like about that car just becomes more fuel to get out of debt faster.
0: So you're right. I know that's right. Sam and I used to have we had an old Jeep. It was a Jeep Liberty. And we decided, like, this is we were a one car family, and everything went wrong with that car. But, you know, you're getting out of debt. At one point, the motors went out in the windows. So the windows wouldn't stay up. And to take it to get fixed, it was like $700. And we were like, nope. My husband found like shoelaces. And, like, inside the door, use the shoelaces to keep
1: full MacGyver.
0: Up. MacGyver. Wow. By the time we got out of that car and upgraded, like, smoke would come out of the engine every time I started it up. It was just, it's a beater.
1: I'm glad you're alive to tell the tale.
0: I live to tell the story.
1: We don't need to go that crazy, Connor, but I would just buy a reasonable used car for far less than $19,000.
0: We're not telling you to do anything we haven't done ourselves is the point of the story.
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5: Nathan Stotts was arraigned in Jefferson Circuit Court on charges of second-degree manslaughter and reckless homicide this morning.
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0: Try missing a couple of car payments.
1: That'll do it.
0: They'll come after you. Oh, that's so funny. I love that. All right. It's also kind of sad.
1: Yeah, there's a sadness to it, for sure.
0: Jesse is in Nashville, Tennessee. Hey, Jesse, how can we help?
14: What's going on, guys? Hope you're all doing good today.
0: Yeah.
1: What can we help
14: with?
1: Yeah,
14: so my question, I'm 22 years old, you know, graduated college. I've now kind of been working for a year. And my question is, should I be chasing in my career something that is more financially stable or something that's closer, like, tailored to my passions? And what is the balance in that?
0: Why can't it be both? Tell us more.
14: I worked 9 months in foster care, and I enjoyed it, but it was very much just didn't pay great, and it just emotionally burnt me out, and I thought I needed a break, so now I'm trying something in the business realm, selling insurance, and, you know, it's maybe more higher earning and kind of provide more for me, but I'm trying to figure out that's just something I want to do long term, and if this is what I want to do, you know,
0: it feels like a big
14: 10, 15, 20 years.
0: That feels like a really big leap of interest from caring for children's, literally orphans, to caring to selling insurance. Is there something that you can do that still works heavily with caring for people, mainly children, that maybe doesn't burn you out quite as much and maybe you can make a little bit more money? That's what I'd be thinking, because clearly, do you see what I'm saying? There's a huge gap there.
14: Yeah.
0: Have you thought about that?
14: Definitely. I haven't yet. That's what I've just been trying to ponder and think on these past few months as I've started this job in insurance now.
0: Well, our former colleague, whom we still love, Ken Coleman, wrote a book, Find the Work You're Wired to Do, and inside of it, there's a career assessment. George and I are going to send that to you, because I think that's all your hang-up is. I think that you've identified what it is that you're passionate about. We just have to figure out all the different ways and all the different career fields that you can use that passion, and that book is going to help you do that. What I wouldn't do today is choose a career simply based on how much money you can make out of it and what you perceive to be stable. I would not do that.
1: Yeah, you'll get to the end of that road with a lot of regret. Going, now what? I'm burnt out. I paid a soul tax for a decade. Sure, I made some money, but it was not worth it. So I want to know this, Jesse. Where are you at financially today at 22?
14: Yeah, I mean, I've been living at home with my parents. So I paid off all my debt and, you know, I'm kind of at a point. I just proposed to my girlfriend.
0: Hey.
14: We're about to be married in the next 9 months. So it's kind of, you know, we're not in the negatives. Got a couple $1,000 in savings, good emergency fund. And now it's just trying to figure out what can I do to, as we navigate going into marriage. So
1: that's great. Well, that financial piece gives you so much flexibility. It gives you options to pursue the thing you really want to do instead of, well, I have to go sell insurance because it makes a lot of money because I have a lot of debt to pay off. So staying debt-free is actually sort of a hack for doing the career that fuels you. And I did a quick Google search, and Find the Work You're Wired to Do will help you with this, but I'm looking at jobs like licensed clinical social worker, making 60 to 90 K, child protective services investigator, supervisor, 50 to 75 K, foster care program director, 65 to 100 K. So there's a lot of jobs out there that can pay well, and the truth is at 22 with no experience, expect to not make much.
0: That's right.
1: That's kind of the name of the game. And as you get more experience, by 32, you should be making much more. So you got a lot of time on your hands, so just don't squander it. Start to kind of vibe out, what is the thing I liked about that? How can I pursue that? But the key is, what do you love? What does the world need? What are you good at? And then what can you be paid for? And if you find that sweet spot in the center there, you have struck lightning. It's something most people don't do their entire lives.
0: I like that. Good question. Thanks for the call. We've got Drew, who's in Springfield, Missouri, up next. Hey, Drew.
15: Yeah.
0: How can we help?
15: Well, me and my wife have a question. We were thinking about taking some equity out of property that we have to buy some rental property.
0: Okay. How many properties do you have total?
15: We have two. We have our main house. It's paid for. We have a lake house, and it's paid for.
0: Okay, and so which, you were going to borrow against one of these to buy the next property?
15: Yeah, we were, the way we feel about it is it's like having cash in a checking account. It's really not doing much, and I could be wrong. That might be the wrong way of thinking it, but it just seems like a lot of equity sitting there, not doing anything. So, yes, we were going to take the equity out of the lake house and try and put it in some rental properties.
1: Well, the lake house was meant for you guys as a toy, right? You're not renting it out?
15: Yeah, that was just, no, we're not renting it out. It's just a weekend thing.
1: Okay, so here's the way to look at it. It's not an investment, and therefore it doesn't need to make you money. It's just for you to enjoy, and the reason we tell people to pay cash for things like that is so that you can stomach that. You know, Dave Ramsey's got a lot of properties. He's got a lake house that he loves. He does not look at it and go, man, there's a lot of money just sitting in that lake house. I'd like to have that. Because what happens is now you're moving backwards. You're taking on the HELOC or the home equity loan to do this. Now the lake house is on the block. You got a new payment in your life to try to do this again with another rental property. So I want to know what's the deeper reason behind this. Because I don't think it's that the lake house is just sitting there. It sounds like you guys are wanting to build wealth in a different way.
15: Well, yeah. And so really what's driving it is we got started late on investment accounts. We just got started a few years ago, and we're trying to catch up is kind of what the
1: how old
15: the
1: are you guys
15: is. I'm 38 and she is 39.
1: All right, what's the lake house worth?
15: It's roughly 300. We put a lot of improvements to it. I mean, we bought it and just have remodeled it from one end to the other, so it's kind of hard to tell, but 300 is a safe number.
1: How often do you use the lake house?
15: Just about every weekend.
1: Oh, wow. So it's getting a lot of use. So you're not, it's not something you were hey, I'd be willing to sell this thing and put the money in investments because we're behind.
15: No, it's our hobby. It's much our only hobby.
0: Your income? What do you guys bring in every month?
15: Well, we take home about $145,000 a year, and
0: what's the gross amount?
15: Out of that, I'm not 100% sure on that.
0: Okay.
1: But how much could you invest a month right now in order to quote catch up? Because you're only 38, you got plenty of time.
0: Absolutely,
1: and you got no debt in your life.
15: Right.
1: It sounds like.
15: Well, there is the boat that's sitting in the boat slip. I owe $6,000 on it, and that's it on debt. We invest out of that $145 that we take home. We invest 68,500 of that.
16: Wow.
0: Okay, until, well, that's great.
1: The stock market?
15: Yeah, we have an Edward Jones account.
1: And how much do you currently have in investments?
15: 224,000, and that's we've accumulated that over, this is my second year. So
1: okay. Well, let me show you the math on this. You're 38.
15: Mm-hmm.
1: You got 5,600 a month basically going into these investments. You already have 224,000. You're going to have 7.4 million at 60 if you just keep this up.
15: Yeah, it's pretty good.
1: So therefore, I tell you that to say, you don't need to rush this. You don't need to take out a HELOC to go get an investment property that hopefully ROIs, that hopefully, you know, actually makes any amount of money because you have debt leveraged against it, which is going to hurt the cash flow. So I would just keep doing what you're doing. The life hack here is your income and your savings rate, not that you're not doing enough wealth hacks and taking out enough HELOCs to leverage more properties.
0: That's right. You guys have done really, really well, and you've set yourself up for success. There's no reason to really change the recipe now.
1: Unless you love real estate, then just stack cash or invest and buy real estate in cash. But the stock market is a great passive way, a truly passive way. No headaches, no landlording. The money just grows and grows and grows.
0: That's right. Well, thanks for hanging out with us today, guys. And remember, there's ultimately only one way to financial peace, and that's to walk daily with the Prince of Peace, Christ Jesus.

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2: Encouraging words from the Vice President, Lisa Brady, Fox News.
3: This is laying a foundation for what could be a truly transformed Middle East. But we haven't built the house yet. We're going to have to keep on building, and that's what we'll do.
2: Vice President J.D. Vance, a short time ago, as he was leaving Switzerland after what he calls a productive 36 hours and lengthy talks with top Iranian officials, who he says have agreed to let U.N. nuclear inspectors back into Iran.
3: Whether good faith or bad faith, you can't trust anybody's words. You have to trust what they actually do. Letting in the inspectors is a big deal, but again, we're going to see what they actually let the inspectors do once they're in the country. That's going to continually be a part of our negotiations.
2: President Trump posting earlier that everybody is fully aware Iran will agree to have major weapons inspections to ensure nuclear honesty long into the future. Vance says both sides have left teams in Switzerland to continue talks. Charlie Kirk's accused assassin back in a Utah court as a judge rules on several defense motions.
4: Tyler Robinson's attorneys were trying to block hearsay evidence from an upcoming preliminary hearing. Evidence that included pre-recorded testimony from Robinson's roommate and former lover, Lance Twiggs, that included a confession.
5: Accordingly, the defendant's motion is respectfully denied.
4: Judge Tony Groff also denying the defense motion to compel Twiggs to testify during the preliminary hearing for which no electronic devices will be allowed in court.
2: Fox's Jeff Benasso, the judge delaying a decision for now on whether prosecutors violated a gag order by talking to reporters and on taking the death penalty off the table. A federal judge just quashing grand jury subpoenas in a case involving the Minnesota governor and Minneapolis mayor, accused by the Justice Department of failing to aid or impeding immigration enforcement operations. Today's ruling says the department failed to identify a single plausible investigatory justification for the subpoenas. Governor Tim Walz has called the probe politically motivated. 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
0: Author and my daughter is my co-host today. Open phones here at 888-825-5225. Charles is in Seattle. Hey, Charles, how are you?
24: Good. How are you, Dave?
0: Better than I deserve. What's up?
24: Just wanted to get your advice. A longtime listener, really respect your stance on just about everything. And got two adults still living at home. Not really sure, you know, what they want to do with their futures, and just trying to figure out the best way to stress to them the importance of financial independence, you know, especially if something happens to their mom and I, you know, how are they going to make it on their own?
25: How old are they?
24: 21 and 19.
25: Okay, so young. At least they're not 34. You're ahead of the game, Charles.
24: No. Yeah, a little bit, yeah.
0: Okay, so I mean, there's a lot of things you can do. I think the thing I would do is just I go back to my friend Andy Andrews. He used to say, "We're not raising our kids to be great kids. We're raising them to be great adults. We're training them how to be great adults." And so I would just have a conversation along that line that just says, "Hey, I'm your dad, and I love you. And the way that the 30-year-old version of you is going to like you the most is if you get your crap together." And so I'm going to help you by doing a couple things. One is I'm your biggest cheerleader, because I love you and I want you to win. Number two, you're going to develop a set of goals that has you as a standalone household living not here within a few years. And if that involves you going to school, we can help you with that. If it involves you getting a certification in a trade, we can help you with that. You're welcome to live here for a period of time as long as you behave by our rules while you do that. But we're going to set a target of what you want to do with your life and how long is it going to take to hit that target. And at that point, you're leaving. And
24: just like that?
0: Yeah, and just, you know, so let's sit down and work that out. And mm-hmm. you get to help me. You get to decide, you know, if you're 19 and you want to do 2 years or 3 years of school or 4 years of school. We can talk about that. That's not the end of the world, as long as you're living by the value system of this household. But I just want you to have a target, hun, because living in your mother's basement at 34, A, is not going to happen, and B, is not good for you.
25: Yeah, and I wouldn't make it either feel that they have to figure out their whole life.
0: No, just right? the next like step.
25: So what is something
0: that you want to do that
25: right
0: you can
25: now,
0: make
25: that you,
0: a living?
25: Yes.
0: Meaning you can live somewhere else. That's what make a living means. So what you going to do with this next stage of your life? Not your whole life, but the next stage. What do you want to do? Set a goal. Have something you're aiming at. Are either one of them doing any education?
24: No, not right now. Just working.
0: Okay. And so they're just comfortable.
24: Yes, that's a great word, Dave. Yeah. Yes.
0: And they're not bad kids. You're otherwise you'd have been throwing them out anyway.
24: Yeah. Yes, sir.
0: You just don't want them to be, you know, in their mother's basement when they're 34, and that's a good dad. Okay, so I always think about the picture of the eagle. The eagle builds its nest out of the most grotesque 6-inch long thorn bushes. The thorns are 6 inches long. And then it meticulously fills the nest full of down to where the baby eagles, when they're born, do not feel a single point off of the thorns. As the baby eagles are born and start to mature, the mother eagle systematically begins to remove the down from the nest a little at a time.
25: Is this true?
0: This is true.
25: This goes well with your analogy.
0: A little at a time to make them uncomfortable. To the point that there is a point and that they don't want to stay because it's a nest of thorns. And they stand on the edge and they put their little wings out and they fall off the edge of the nest for hundreds of feet before they finally soar. But they would never soar as long as the nest is comfortable.
24: That makes sense.
0: And that's an act of love.
25: Yeah. And to make it uncomfortable, Charles, could just be an end date and to be like, hey, 9 months from today or whatever, you know, we're gonna have to make a plan for you guys to.
0: Yeah, I think it depends on the kid. It depends on their earning ability. It depends on what the plan is.
25: Mm-hmm.
0: If the plan involves some education and you want to let them stay there while they're going to school or something to make it affordable, yeah, that might be okay.
25: Yeah, but making it uncomfortable doesn't mean you have to like start being overly
0: controlling.
25: No,
0: we're not being a jerk.
25: Yeah.
0: Not being a jerk, but you're just reminding you that this is not how life works. And we're all going to come into agreement on that. And your wife aligned on this, Charles? Is she going to go along with this?
24: Yeah, I think we just both want to do what's best for them without being brash.
0: You don't have to be mean or rude, but it's just this is the way it is. People grow up and they leave. And so we want to help you do that. And that's our last act of parenting. Because then I'll just be the parent of adults, which is the most difficult stage of parenting, by the way, because you can no longer tell them what to do. Now I just have to go along with whatever Rachel thinks she needs to do. So
25: just look at me and smile. I'm just saying that's great. Yeah, but nothing's on fire, Charles. Again, they're 19 and 21. I mean, I know
0: it could be a 2-year plan, a 3-year plan.
25: Yeah.
0: It could be a 6-month plan.
25: Nothing is on fire, and again, I think you know the end game of what's good for them.
0: But
25: and you start those conversations
0: exactly.
25: And a system in place to help them get there.
0: Yeah, but the rent that you pay if you want to stay here 10 minutes more as you start developing a plan that we all agree to. That's your rent. And you will develop that plan or you're going to be in default on your rent payment, and that means you're going to have to move for sure. So you're going to develop a plan with an exit date because I love you. That's simple. And yeah. That's tough love. Oh, God, I'm so tired of that phrase. It is not tough love. That is just love. Yeah. Is the mother eagle being tough when she makes those thorns exposed? No. Because that eagle sitting in that nest
25: for survival. Exactly. Yes.
0: Yeah. It can't stay.
25: Yeah.
0: You know, four adult eagles can't stay in a nest. I mean, come on. Hello. And now turkeys can do that.
25: Just flop around.
0: An eagle that fails to fly is called a turkey. That's why this works. So, yeah. That's a great question, Charles. I appreciate your heart. Yeah. And we don't recommend being rude or mean or nasty or something like that. Some cultures are more abrupt about this than other cultures.
25: Or the opposite. They're very much more,
0: I mean, you can be anywhere on the spectrum. You could be all the way over on one side of the spectrum, all the way over on the other.
25: Yep.
0: Some cultures are more abrupt. Some are not. Some of them live together their whole life. Mm-hmm. So,
25: yeah.
0: But in a Anglo-Saxon North American culture, this is our normal way of operating. And it's the normal way of functioning in this economy and functioning.
25: And it's good for them. You know, when there's a 24, 25 year old living on their own, paying their bills, all of it, you are more productive. There's
0: poise.
25: A sense of, there's a confidence there.
0: Yep.
25: That you're on your own. That's a good thing.
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25: I can appreciate that, Jeb. As long as you pay cash for it, we're all about that.
0: As long as you get out of debt and stay out of debt, you'll have the money to do that.
25: That's right.
8: Yeah.
0: But if you're financing that idea that you just laid out, then it would be a bad idea.
25: But you're going to follow the baby steps, you said. But to answer your question, I prefer a high-yield savings account, Jeb, and this would be more for your emergency fund. So that $1,000 on baby step one. And then once you are debt-free, all of your consumer debt is paid off, then you bump that up to 3 to 6 months of expenses. So, we have a high-yield savings account.
0: At Fairwinds Credit Union.
25: Yeah, at Fairwinds. Yeah. And I like it because you usually can get a higher rate of return slightly, not significant, but it's there. Now, it does not have, most of them do not have the ability to have a debit card or write checks out of. So sometimes transferring money, you'd have to transfer it to a checking account if you needed to get to it. But if it's all within one system like Fairwinds and you have a checking account with them, it's fine. You can just move money from account to account. We used to have a money market account back probably 15 years ago, but we moved everything over to a high yield savings account.
0: The biggest difference is not the rate. The biggest difference is usually your high yield savings is going to be with a bank and you've got those transfer capabilities. It's just easier to manage. But the rate might be not different at all. Might be not different at all.
25: It's not that significant. It's usually a little bit higher with high yield.
0: But the high yield savings account is probably a 5 or 10 year old product. Money market accounts have been around for 50 years. And so, you know, when we first started teaching this stuff, we're like, you know, don't put it in a stupid 1% or 0.5% savings account, passbook savings, they call it, at your bank. Don't do that. And don't put it in a CD because you get penalties if you withdraw it because your engine blew on your car. So use a money market account. And at that time, banks were starting to open these accounts. They called money market accounts, but they were kind of mirroring the actual money markets is what they were doing. Most of those have been rebranded to high yield savings accounts now. And so it's basically CD rates that are fully accessible. And, you know, that's the reason Rachel's saying that, and she's exactly right.
25: Yeah, but Jeb, seriously, go to fairwinds.org/Ramsey, and there's the smart bundle, and so you can get that all, you know, taken care of. And you can, you know, you're engaged. You'll have your wedding soon, so you guys open up one for a high-yield savings account for the wedding and put your names on it and start budgeting out of that so you pay cash for the wedding.
0: Megan is in Nashville. Hi, Megan. How are you?
9: Hi, I'm good. How are you doing?
0: Better than I deserve. How can we help?
9: So I guess we'll start with debt. Obviously, that's why I'm calling. I'm 50 years old. I've been going through a divorce for about 4 years now. It was finalized 2 years ago, but I'm still kind of knee deep in it with financial stuff.
0: Why are you still deep in it after it's finalized?
9: Because basically in the decree, I was to refinance or sell the house. I tried to assume the loan twice. We have a VA loan at 2.25%. That's in his name only.
0: You can't.
9: He would not allow me to do that.
0: Well, they won't allow you to do that.
9: Right.
0: Loans are not assumable.
9: Right. So I didn't qualify to refinance because the money that he's actually supposed to be paying me, he's $40,000 in arrears. So what's court ordered and what's actually going into my wallet are two different things. So I didn't qualify to refinance. So here we are, a year and a half later. I'm still in the house trying to figure out, like, if we leave this house, I don't know where me and the kids are going to go.
0: How many kids have you got?
9: I have three. They're 13, 17, and 20.
0: Mm-hmm. And what's the house worth?
9: Well, without the problems, probably $500,000.
0: What problems?
9: With the $70,000 in foundation work.
0: Who said?
9: That's the main problem.
0: Who said?
9: I've had there's cracks all over the house. I've had an inspection report. I've had a structural engineer come out. I've had an appraisal My appraisal was about $120,000 less than his appraisal because they didn't take into account the fix on the house. So if it does have to be sold, it's either going to have to be sold as is.
0: Okay, so $500,000, but minus problems. Okay, and then what's owed against it?
9: Maybe $220,000.
0: Okay. You're not going to like me. You're not going to like me. Are you ready?
9: I'm ready.
0: Sell the stupid house.
9: Yeah.
0: This house has problem, problem, problem, problem, problem, and you're trying to, because you're a good mom, you're trying to minimize the pain of the divorce by letting the kids stay in their neighborhood and in their schools. Sell
9: yes,
0: stupid house.
9: 100%.
0: It's 100%. That's a good mom, but you're doing more harm than you're good by trying to hang on to a dream that has died, and your heart is broken, and you're mad, and I don't blame you for any of that. That just means you're a regular person. And I'm on your team,
9: right.
0: Okay? But that,
9: right.
0: that house is no longer a blessing.
9: Right.
0: Sell it as is. Get out of it. Get your money and go rent something mm-hmm. in the same school district for a minute and get mm-hmm. yourself stabilized and set up your life. Mm-hmm. And that'll also give you the money to put him in jail if he doesn't keep the court order.
9: Well, he's trying to put me in jail. He has me in criminal contempt, actually, and that's what's coming up.
0: On the house?
9: He has me in jail. Yes.
0: Okay. Yeah. Well,
9: because I haven't sold a refund. I'm trying to keep a roof over their head.
0: Yeah. You need to put it on the market and you need to sell it. Not because of that, but because it's what's best for you. And then go ahead and have your attorney file on him for contempt for being $40,000 in arrears.
9: Right.
0: Yeah. You need to, right. you need to put his head in a mm-hmm. vice.
9: And I,
0: metaphorically,
9: school making like, I make $25,000 a year working at their school. However, the schedule allows me to also go to school. I have my oldest is in college. My mm-hmm. daughter just graduated. She's starting college. And I just graduated with my associates getting ready to start my bachelor's degree.
0: And you were married 20 years.
9: 23 years. Yeah. And I barely got 4 years of alimony. So that ends. My daughter's child support ends in mm-hmm. 2 months. My alimony ends in 2 years. But he's not paying it anyway. So
0: it doesn't end until he pays
9: to get away with it.
0: Doesn't end until he pays it, and we're going to make him pay it. We're going to use some of the proceeds from the house to make him pay it. I want to take all the teeth out of his case and put them all in your case.
25: Mm-hmm.
0: And, you know, this house does not represent the blessing that you were trying to create. The money from the house and the freedom from the foundation problems and the freedom from the refinance problems and the divorce problems is worth way more to your family and your kids and you than the house is. Please
25: and so she,
0: let it go.
25: And she can't assume the mortgage. But so from a legal perspective, she has to sell it, right? If it's in the divorce decree?
0: No, the divorce decree said she had to sell it. It's that
25: yeah.
0: simple. She's
25: yeah.
0: got to sell it or refinance.
25: Yeah.
0: She makes $25,000. She can't refinance
25: yeah.
0: it. She doesn't make enough money to refinance
25: it. Yeah.
0: And you don't refinance it on 4 years worth of alimony anyway. That's not, they're not going to count that on the mortgage app. So it's not enough alimony. If you're getting alimony for 20 years, you can count it. Child support for 2 years and alimony for 4 years is not going to count because the mortgage company is smart enough to know how you're going to pay the payment when that's done.
25: Right.
0: You can't. So
25: unless
0: you
25: come out. Megan, go rent for a little bit. Stay in the same area.
0: Just go rent,
25: somewhere. And then you can, and then you, and you'll finish your degree.
0: It's an adventure.
25: Start a new career path for you. And yeah, it'll be a 2 year limbo, 2 or 3 years with all of that. But that's great. I mean, there's a part of me that I'm like, it's a fresh start. There's something to that that I think is great for you.
0: Your kids are going to physically receive the message that their mom is a fighter and a survivor. And that's going to do them more good than this house is.
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11: Traffic in the Strait of Hormuz has picked up in the wake of the U.S. and Iran deal. The Federal Reserve held interest rates steady, but is leaving the door open to raising them in the future. The New York Knicks are set to be the first NBA team to visit the White House.
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0: to build a
1: no,
0: new home.
1: No, I'm saying
0: home,
1: that's not much.
0: It was cheaper. Yeah.
1: Most of the time when people move up in a home, they move up hundreds of thousands. That's why I was curious. Okay. I'm good.
0: Well,
1: I'm good.
0: I don't want to be house poor.
1: That's good. I'm glad. I'm happy for you. So.
2: Yeah, but if you apply all that equity to this new house, you guys, from a mortgage perspective, I mean, you're almost halfway.
1: Yeah, you're going to get that thing paid off.
2: Fast.
1: Quick.
0: Yeah, that makes sense.
1: Yeah.
0: The only things that we wanted to start like a real estate probably business to rent it out, because we were looking at renting it out for $2,500. That's
1: yeah,
0: what
1: I would do that. I would do that only with a paid for property.
0: Paid for. Okay. Yeah. Makes sense.
1: Because it just gives you a lot more margin and a lot more room. And the only other comment I've got is, Jay, there's no such thing as a forever home until you get to heaven. Okay. Because it's just a stupid house and you're going to move. Okay. The number of people that stay in a house 40 years in America today is almost zero. The average American moves every 5.6 years. So I always giggle when I hear forever home. Now, what this is a very nice upgrade that your family needed, and it's a good investment, and I'm glad you're doing it. But the problem is, folks, when you frame something as you justify all kinds of stupidity if you say we're going to be there forever. It's like someone saying, I'm going to buy a new car, but I'm going to drive it for 26 years. And that makes buying a new car smart. No, it doesn't. It's still a dumb car. Okay, so... You know, that doesn't change the numbers. So just don't use forever home to justify anything. Just say,
2: emotionally, don't be in that mindset.
1: We are ready financially to, with wisdom, buy a nicer home for our family. And you are, by the way, Jay. And so congratulations. Daniel is in Boston. Hey, Daniel, how are you?
3: Wonderful. How are you guys doing?
1: Better than we deserve. What's up in your world?
3: That's good. Yeah, so I got a few questions for you guys. Hopefully you can answer me. So I am a local for a union operator. So I'm getting offered a significant amount more going private than unionized. So that means I'm not going to have health benefits. I'm not going to have health, dental, and all that good stuff on this private company. But I'm going to make, so I make $115,000, $125,000 a year. Being the union, and the private company is going to pay me about $235,000, $245,000.
1: Okay. In what world is health insurance worth $100,000?
3: That's my question. So
1: not any world.
3: So is this a no-brainer to
1: it's
3: go
1: a no-brainer.
3: To the private company for?
1: Yeah. It's a no-brainer.
3: $100,000+
1: You
3: more?
1: Bet. It's a no-brainer.
3: I shouldn't be stressed out about health care and dental
1: go buy a health insurance policy. They don't furnish it at the new company?
3: Yeah. They do. They offer it, but...
2: You're going to have to pay for it, but that's fine. It'll come out of your paycheck.
1: How much is it?
3: Yeah.
1: How much is it?
3: It's like... I think it's... So right now, as of my local four...
1: No, honey, I mean, at your new company, how much does the health insurance cost?
3: $17 a week or something. So
1: that's at the new company. If you take the $250,000 job.
3: Yeah.
1: Yeah. And and then you have health insurance when you give them the $17 a week, right?
3: Yes, that's correct. Yeah.
1: So what's there to be stressed about?
3: I think that I'm not going to have it like dental, health care, just
1: how many mouths do you have for $100,000 a year? You can buy a dentist and have him stay in your home.
3: So this sounds like a no-brainer to take this opportunity and run.
2: Yes.
1: Yes, sir.
2: Yes.
1: Yes, sir.
2: And your growth opportunity is going to be so much faster.
1: Yes, sir.
2: And larger in the in the
1: so
2: private sector.
1: So what you're learning, Daniel, is that the that your source of provision is your ability to do electrical work. It is not the private company, and it is not the union.
3: Yeah.
1: It is Daniel.
3: Yeah.
1: You are the secret
3: Correct.
1: Sauce.
3: Yeah.
1: And so if this private company turns up bankrupt in 3 years, you are still Daniel that knows how to do electrical work, and you're still worth $200,000 a year in the market.
3: Yeah.
1: And so that's your source of provision. Yeah. The union is not your source of provision. Mm-hmm. The negatives about a union is they teach you, they brainwash you that the union is all encompassing and they are your provider And that's all bull.

0: crap, okay? The union is really good at some things, and being in a union many times is a good thing, but not if you emotionally accept that somehow that it's worth that you should take a $100,000 year pay cut for dental. They're not that good. There's nothing about a union that's that good. So, nope. And here's the weird thing. You can actually go back.
1: Yeah, if you hate it.
0: 8 years from now, if you want to go back, you could go back. Now, you won't have all the pension and all that crap, but, I mean, in the meantime, you will have made an extra $100,000 a year, $8,333 a month, $2,000 a week more money. That's a lot of dental.
1: It's a lot of dental. Well, I was going to say, I feel like his struggle, it's you have the fact. I mean, he knows the facts. He can run the numbers himself. I think it's just this comfortability of I've known something for so long.
0: Yeah.
1: That's, to your point, giving me a safety net, all of that. And I have to step out of that. And that's that feels.
0: But he's been told like union health insurance is like the thing, the bomb. Don't lose it. Mm-hmm. Don't lose it. Don't lose it. Don't lose it. But dudes, health insurance is health insurance. If they pay the doc when you're sick, it don't matter. That's all there is to it.
1: And good for you, Daniel.
0: Yay.
1: Well done.
0: Congratulations, man. I'm so proud for you.

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1: Hey, George Camel here. 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
3: The identities of two people killed in a plane crash in Jessamine County are being released. The NTSB reports the small aircraft went down on a farm near Nicholasville shortly before 9 a.m. Saturday. Officials with Bluegrass Airport say they received distress signals from the plane about 5 minutes.
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11: 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We've got a wonderful bookstore and coffee shop, and all the coffee and the homemade chocolate chip cookies are all on us. They're complimentary to our guests. We want you to come in here and smell that chocolate chip cookies, feel like your mama's kitchen, and hang out with us in the lobby. And we've usually got 50 to 200 folks or so, somewhere around there, watching the show on the glass every day for 3 hours. And you're more than welcome to stop by and see the debt-free stage and see all the stuff that we do in here. And it's a lot of fun. There's a lot of stuff to do here on campus. So come by and see us. We'd love to have you anytime. We get to meet people from every corner of the nation and from just about every country these days. Countries are stopping by seeing us. So thank you for that. We appreciate it. We love coming out. We go out at the commercial breaks and sign books and take pictures, and that's what Rachel and I were just doing a minute ago. Matt is in San Antonio. Hi, Matt. How are you?
6: Doing well. How are you?
11: Better than I deserve. What's up?
6: Hey, so we're working the baby steps right now. We have about $105,000 in debt. But there's a lot of moving parts. My son was diagnosed with autism, and he's just really having a bad time in school, a lot of behavioral issues. And so they recommended ABA therapy, which is about 30 hours a week. And so my wife, who works nights, and doesn't like her job anyway, you know, who's also the main carrier of insurance, we think that she's the one that should, you know, step back to be able to take him and do that. I'm a teacher and I make about $60,000 a year, and realistically it just doesn't work, as far as our budget's concerned, to make that happen. And so I was wondering, so our house is valued at about $580,000, and our and if we sold it, we'd probably get we owe about $306,000, so we'd get around $250,000 after fees and all that, and then we could downsize and maybe pay for a house cash. And so I'm just kind of stuck. I don't know what the right move is.
11: And how old is your son?
6: He's 7.
11: Mm. How many kids you got?
6: I have 2. I have a 10-year-old and a 7-year-old.
12: Hmm. I'm sorry, man.
11: Y'all are against it, man. Wow.
12: Do they know how long the therapy, how many years he'll be in that extensive per week, 30 hours? Do they give you a time frame at all?
6: It is 25 to 30 for at least 6 months, and then they reevaluate from there.
12: Okay.
11: And this is who recommending this?
6: His therapist and doctor.
11: Good. Okay.
12: Because I'm just wondering if it's a decision, something this big, like selling a home and a job change, you know what I mean? All of it. If this is more short term versus making long term decisions, financial decisions. But if you guys are feeling, as I imagine you would as parents, I could only imagine, just wanting to be present and just having one of us there, knowing that probably the next couple of years is going to just be a road. And us and our presence is just important, right? And if you feel that from that long-term basis,
11: yeah,
12: then that probably would be something to think about.
11: Yeah, we make money to do life.
6: Yeah, I think that's...
11: Not life to do money.
6: Right.
11: And so you got life on you.
12: Mm-hmm.
11: And so I think your decision's wise. I would sell my home. And I would pay off all the debt. And if you can buy another home with the remaining money, or a good down payment on a smaller home with the remaining money, that will suffice for a period of time. This decision is not permanent. It is not a forever decision. It's a 2-year decision. What'd you say your wife does for a living?
6: She's an operations manager for a freight company.
11: Okay. All right. At night?
6: At night.
11: Okay. Mm. All right. And is she got a 4-year degree in business or something?
6: She has a 4-year degree. It's in interdisciplinary studies.
11: Okay. All right.
12: But just thinking from a career track, if she can plug back in after three or four years if she needs to.
11: Yeah. And so we might restart, so to speak, the house journey and the career journeys in a couple of years. And they might look completely different then. You might have taken a step back. You might have taken a lateral step because you cleared off all this $105,000 worth of miscellaneous crap debt. Now, it is incumbent upon you, if you do this, that you make it work on a budget, no debt, ever. And I don't want to hear any excuses about, oh, life is tough and I went into debt. You'll screw this whole thing up if you do that.
6: Yeah, definitely. I think so. One of the good things is about 45% or $45,000 of the debt is the solar panels on the house.
11: Okay.
6: So they would take over the lease on that. So that would get rid of that immediately.
11: Yeah. And you would get rid of, and you got the other money in your hand to clear off all the debt. Now you've got no debt except whatever you do for housing. And I would just view the housing. This is not a 10-year decision. This is a 2-year decision. And it's perfectly okay to rent for a short period of time, like 2 years or 3 years, while you're figuring out what life's going to look like. But at some point, I'm guessing that your wife will plug back into some kind of, she'll produce some kind of revenue. Could be work from home. It could be a lot of different things. But it's not for, not for now. For now, we're going to take care of our baby.
6: So you think that this is the wisest decision?
11: Yeah, I would do it. And it's emotional. But here's what I'm guarding against. I'm trying to use certain language with you because I want you to guard against this. This is not a tornado didn't hit your house. This is a decision to sell one asset to clear the debts, and it's not a permanent decision. This is not a forever deal. This is we're going camping in Europe for 2 years. You're not, but you know what I'm saying?
6: Yeah.
11: I want you to emotionally treat this very temporary because it can feel like, well, we sold the house after we got this diagnosis, and that's going to be for the next 45 years. It defines us emotionally. You are not the single worst thing or best thing that ever happens to you. You're not defined by that. Those are just milestones along the road. And so I really want you to guard against that because I meet people in these situations that are 5, 6, 7 years later and they're going, well, you know, we got that diagnosis and we had to sell the house and everything's never been the same because they never recovered emotionally and never put hope and light back in their eyes about their future. Your future is very bright if you want it to be, even inclusive of the things you're facing with this diagnosis.
12: Mm-hmm.
11: And so I want you to see that. But, yeah, in order to get to solid ground and get some of the chaos out of our life, get your wife off of nights, get the debt gone, have the money to take care of the child, yeah, I'm moving down in house.
12: Yep.
11: We'll move into a Walmart tent for a short period of time, right? But it is just that. It's just camping. Mm-hmm. It's just for a short period of time. And then you don't have to freak out about every little thing. Oh, because otherwise everything that you dislike about the next house is going to be magnified by your emotions.
12: Because of it.
11: Yeah. Because it's going to be some, I mean, it's you get pissed off about this stuff. All of us do. And so that's what I want you to guard against. But
12: yeah,
11: yes,
12: and you
11: mechanically,
12: will not,
11: tactically, this is the thing to do.
12: Yeah, I was going to say, you're not going to look up, Matt, in 10 years during the season and regret selling a home versus taking care of your kid.
11: Never.
12: You may look back and be like, we were not present. We were not there. We were exhausted. And he struggled for longer, probably because we didn't have the capability and the time to put into what he needed to start his journey and get his tools, right? So I'm like, the trade-off isn't even, it's not even in question.
11: No.
12: It's just a house. Right. It's just a house.
11: Yeah.
12: But also, to your point, not to be stuck in a loop of that debt will be my emergency fund. Debt will be the thing that catches me if we need more. You know what I mean? Like, there has to be a hard stop or you'll dig yourselves back in a financial hole, which will then bring on more stress from the financial side.
11: Yeah.
12: So this is kind of a ticket in a great way. It's a blessing to be able to even make this decision.
11: Yeah, I meet people who are facing stuff like this on the air here who have used it to rationalize really dumb decisions. You're doing quite the opposite. If you want to win with money in 2026, you can't keep living normal. Normal's broke. You need a plan. Get a personalized plan and start living like no one else by downloading our Every Dollar app today. 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
14: Bill, keep talking. I'm Lisa Brady, Fox News. Vice President J.D. Vance reporting progress as he left Switzerland after lengthy talks with Iranian officials.
15: We left a lot of our team. The Iranians left a lot of their team at the resort there to keep on working at. So all in all, a very productive 36 hours. We're going to have to keep working it.
14: Vance says Iran has agreed to let U.N. nuclear inspectors back into the country, but that actions, not words, are what's important, adding that money for Iran will not be unfrozen without continued progress. Iran says the first real test of negotiations is to end the fighting in Lebanon, where Israel and Iran-backed Hezbollah have a new ceasefire in effect. A federal judge is blocking the Trump administration's effort to target state officials in Minnesota, including the governor, accusing them of obstructing immigration enforcement operations. A ruling unsealed today accuses the Justice Department of failing to justify subpoenas and aiming to retaliate against state officials for failing to assist the federal government with enforcing civil immigration law. He launched or revitalized many superstar careers. Clive Davis has died, once called the man with the golden ears, who won five Grammys as a producer.
16: He started out as a 28-year-old lawyer at Columbia Records with zero music experience. But over the next six decades, he found several record companies known for throwing these elaborate Grammy parties, attracting an eclectic group of people from music, politics, and business. He signed Whitney Houston at age 19.
14: Fox's William Lajeunesse. Davis helping to turn others into stars, including Rod Stewart, Carlos Santana, Alicia Keys, Billy Joel, and Bruce Springsteen. Clive Davis was 94. A family statement says to them, the music icon was dad and granddaddy, the steady presence at the center of our lives. History made at the World Cup as Lionel Messi scores a record 17th goal, giving the defending champs Argentina a 1-0 lead over Austria, and he just scored another one. 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
18: Northbound on the Gene Snyder, there's an accident that's off on the right shoulder at Taylorsville Road. Eastbound on the Watterson ramp from Breckenridge Lane, also partially blocked off. That's due to some police and fire activity on the ramp. Use caution as you pass.
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7: All right. Thank you, Scott Shannon. Thanks to all of you for being with us. Write down our toll free telephone number. You want to be a part of the program? It is 800-941-SEAN if you want to join us. Linda, don't I sound better today? Aren't you excited to hear my voice back?
8: I am, and I think America is excited that you're not dying of a stroke. So that's wonderful.
7: By the way, you want to laugh. So I actually went to a doctor, and what he said is I had a bad sinus infection, which led to laryngitis. And I didn't want to take this crappy medicine called, you know, prednisone. And so he just said, just let it ride it out. Don't worry about it. You're not hurting your vocal cords at all. Did you ever get your vocal cords checked? It is the coolest thing ever.
8: I did. I actually did it every year.
7: Wow. So when I went finally the first time a couple of years ago, the guy asked me how long I've been on radio and TV, and I go, 35 years, whatever. He starts screaming at me, "You've never had your vocal cords checked?" And I'm like, "No, I never had a problem with them." Now, I've lost my voice 200 or 300 times in my career, especially when I'm on the road and I'm talking a lot.
0: and doing speeches and book signings and radio and TV and, you know, freedom concerts and everything we're doing. And so he puts this thing down your throat. It doesn't hurt at all. And then you make like a series of noises. I'm sure you've been through that, right?
1: I have.
0: And so the guy does it and then shows the video back to me. And I said, how's it look, doc? And he goes, they're in perfect condition.
1: I'm like, it's pretty amazing.
0: See, I told
1: honestly.
0: You didn't have to go. Pork, remember my buddy Keith? He yelled at his son so loudly once, he got so pissed off, he ended up getting a polyp on one of his vocal cords.
1: Oh my God.
0: So he just said I had a bad sinus infection that went, whenever I get sick, it goes right to my throat. How many years have you known me with laryngitis? It's so funny that all of a sudden people noticed that, you know, I wasn't at my best. I'd say I'm like 93% today. I'm feeling a lot better.
1: Awesome.
0: Not that it felt bad. It didn't feel bad at all. But it just is what it is. Anyway, glad you're with us. Hope you all had a great, great weekend. You know, just for kicks and giggles before we get going to serious issues. This is kind of hard to take. And I'm so sick of it on the one hand. However, and we'll have Doug Schoen on later to talk about how radicalized his party is and how there are no mainstream Democrats left with the exception of John Fetterman. But, you know, Graham Plattner has been promising everybody day in and day out that this is all going away. By the way, if he's not out by Friday on his own, they are locked into Graham Plattner. I don't think this guy's getting out. So this broke on the Daily Wire. We have more to add to the Graham Plattner disgusting behavior and lowlife comment file. Remember last week it came out. Apparently on these websites, he goes to websites that attract younger people. That's where, do you know the website that is where he's in that towel and looking stupid?
1: I don't.
0: You know, all right, whatever. So anyway, this last week, there was a girl that had mentioned a teenage girl is talking about suicide, you know, and he's attacking the girl, you know, that obviously if she's putting that on social media is in some way or posting something about it, you know, must be distraught, must not be doing well. And his answer is, you know, attack the girl. Never mind blaming, you know, victims of sexual assault and rape. Never mind saying the people in Maine are dumb and stupid and racist. So he's basically asking people in Maine that he thinks are racist and stupid to vote for him. The only thing stupid is if they did vote for him. But anyway, it turns out, and this was in the Daily Wire, that would-be Senator Plattner is not exactly a fan of the Virgin Mary. And he apparently referred to the Virgin Mary. And please, if you're Catholic, if you're, you know, if you have a devotion to the Virgin Mary, we are very, I find it despicable that anyone would ever attack, you know, the mother of Jesus this way. He referred to her as a skank. Add that to the list of great comments by this moron. Now, 20% of the Maine electorate happens to be Catholic. I hope they're paying attention. And Plattner referred to Jesus as a zombie, the Virgin Mary as a skank. And why? The worst part of this story is really nothing to do with Plattner. It has more to do with the Democratic Party that has embraced him. I thought in the beginning, once he won that nomination, I kind of assumed that mainstream Democrats would start going after him and attacking him and begging him to get out and saying he can't win and urging Janet Mills to take his place. That I don't think that's happening at all. I think they're afraid of this guy. You know, then you got Six Gender Tellerico, you know, advocating for abortions for men in the trans community. I didn't know that men could have biological children and need an abortion, but apparently they can. Or God is non-binary, or we need a giant welcome mat at the southern border, and every other dumb position he's taken in his campaign. But anyway, so now you got, you know, Six Gender Tellerico, God is non-binary Tellerico. You got El Sayed out there with Hassan Piker, who says America deserved 9/11. And you don't have any mainstream Democrat but for one, and his name is John Fetterman, that'll even dare to take these people on. It's pretty remarkable in so many different ways. So very little criticism, very little. It's kind of shocking, to be honest. You would think that, you know, this is what makes this midterm election. These are uncharted waters. I know that the party in power usually, historically, trend show, have a very hard time hanging on to the House and Senate. I think all bets are off as of today. Let's see how things play out with Iran. Let's see how things play out with the economy. I think there's just a lot of things that we have to see unfold before we get to that point. We have a lot of updates on Iran that I want to get to today. One is that citizens across Iran say soaring food prices. Now, we've talked about this. Half the adult workforce now is out of work in Iran. The value of their currency is zero. Their inflation rate over 400% right now. People are really suffering, and they have no income, and they won't have an income unless they meet certain conditions. In other words, there is no big payment, as Democrats have been claiming, that the United States is going to make to Iran. They will only get paid based on, with their money, not American money, but they will only get paid based on the actions that they take, based on the agreements that they make. And that has to do with nuclear, the Strait of Hormuz, and other issues that are in play. Iran International put out an article today that citizens all across the country say soaring food prices now have reduced household diets to the bare minimum needed to stave off hunger, with nutrition and variety increasingly out of reach. Many say their tables have been reduced to the level of survival. You know, so the Iranian people are really hanging on by a thread at this particular point, which means, you know, if the people get that desperate, you got to remember they may not be armed. I wish that was part of the equation, that they had gotten armed early. But they, you know, at some point there's going to come a moment where you have 94 million people and they can't take it anymore and they want food on their table, and they're going to go to the streets and risk their lives because they're going to feel like they're going to die anyway. The president now reiterating, we have some updates we'll get to, that Iran must ensure its commitment to long-term nuclear honesty. That will mean American inspectors. And I'll get to JD's announcement in a minute. He says that the Iranian negotiators have already agreed to allow for these nuclear inspections in their country after Trump threatened to blow the living Adam Schiff out of them. And he said that Iran would allow the inspectors to return to the country after what he called, quote, a very, very good first day of U.S.-Iran negotiations in Switzerland. Now, apparently it started out pretty rocky. At one moment, the Iranians left because the president was threatening him. I think the president has no patience on this, really. I think he's at the point he's had it. Now, if you look at the latest polls, the problem is the one good thing that Donald Trump has working in his favor, it's called leverage. What is the leverage? Midnight Hammer and Epic Fury have put the president in a position and knocking out their air defense systems, knocking out their Navy, knocking out everything, greatly reducing their ballistic missile capability. All of that combined has disabled any attempt the Iranians might want to muster to get a nuclear weapon. So the president is, I probably it's a decade easy that he has set them back. You know, the idea after 14 bunker buster bombs in these nuclear reactors that have been destroyed, and apparently the sheer magnitude of professionalism and work that would go in to retrieve that nuclear material. So it's not a clear and present danger to us anymore. And as the president told me privately, as he's been saying publicly, you know, he can wipe out their infrastructure in 5, 10, 15 minutes. It's all over. But there are 94 million other people for the last 47 years that have lived under oppression. And I don't think the president, when he says, I have all the time in the world, I think he's meaning that when he says it. And, you know, for a lot of people, they're upset. Well, he's not taking out the regime. The president never said he would take out the regime. He said they can't be a nuclear power. The president said over and over again that was his main goal. The president said that there's got to be the free flow of oil at market prices. That's where the Strait of Hormuz comes in. for the Iranians to be at the table and then rebuffed when they tried to bring last minute issues in like Lebanon and Israel. I think it's telling that they ended up sticking it out. But with all that said, I don't want people to misinterpret what I'm saying. The Iranians are who they are. I think they are duplicitous. I think they are dishonest. I think that their ideology has corrupted them to their its core. I think they buy into this convert or die sick, radical, fascist, Islamic mindset. I do believe probably more among people that have been indoctrinated into it than the actual leadership itself. I do believe that they know that they're probably next on the death watch list. There's a poll out today saying the president's memo of understanding, which I told you, and it's now proven to be true, that they were far further advanced in their discussions than that memo ever indicated. But Rasmussen survey, 53% of likely voters, based on what they know, approve of this going forward and the president making this attempt. There has been, and I think on some levels, it does frustrate me when Israel gets lectured that you know, Bibi has to be responsible. Bibi has to defend his country. It's a country of 9 million people. You know, remember what happened on October 7, 2023. That is the equivalent of 40,000 dead Americans in a day when you extrapolate and compare our population versus theirs. So the president did truth out. Iran must immediately stop their highly paid proxies in Lebanon for causing trouble. If they don't, we will hit Iran hard again, just like we did last week, only harder. So a little bit of mixed messages. Some people, you know, people were upset at J.D. Vance's comments about Israel, but put all that aside for now. The president warning Iran to stop their highly paid proxies in Lebanon. That apparently, at least temporarily, I'm sure these incidents are going to flare up as this continues to unfold. The Israeli President Herzog says peace with the Lebanese is possible if Hezbollah and Iran get out of the way. The problem has always been is Lebanon's never been able to control Hezbollah. Never. They never have. So, you know, my take on this is very simple. I think that at the end of the day, Israel has to do what is in their best national interest. And if they feel like Iran is funding their proxies and helping out Hamas and Hezbollah and the Houthi rebels, they have every right to defend themselves. What would Donald Trump do if 40,000 Americans died in a day? So something to watch out for. Anyway, 800-941-SEAN. Happy Monday. Glad you're with us. Want to give you an opportunity to think about something maybe a little bit more fun. Now, I'm going to expect that in fairly short order, as the economy now begins to turn, oil now, I think it was, what, trading at $73 a barrel. At its height, it was $126. That will help that blip in inflation that we saw. But more importantly, the online dollars, the trillions of dollars in new investment in manufacturing and semiconductor chips and automobiles and pharmaceuticals, et cetera, that's going to drive down interest rates. When that happens, if you are interested in buying your first home or maybe an investment property or refinancing your home, that moment, I would say within a year is realistic. We'll see if I'm right. But it's been said for a lot of people, moving is one of the biggest stresses in life. If that's the case, I'd be the most stressed out person in the world because I've moved a million times. But it doesn't have to be that way. I want to tell you about a great company, great group of people I know. And real estate is a passion of mine, has been forever. I like to feel it, touch it. 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
5: The identities of two people killed in a plane crash in Jessamine County are being released. The NTSB reports the small aircraft went down on a farm near Nicholasville shortly before 9 a.m. Saturday. Officials with Bluegrass Airport say they received distress signals from the plane about 5 minutes before.
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0: You didn't like Hillary's answer?
1: Hillary's a moron. Hillary's like, I'm not from Maine. Just shut up. Just say something honest for once in your life. That's the problem. They all dodge. They all duck because they can't stand.
0: They all dodge because they know the answer is they should say, I'm not going to vote for him. And they don't have any moral courage to do it. And that's the whole problem with their party, which I'm kind of enjoying. Am I allowed to enjoy that?
1: I don't know that I would agree with you on that. I think they have like a behind closed door agreement. Like, we're not allowed to dissent. Everybody's got to stick together all the time because they all have so many skeletons.
0: Well, AOC for president. Mark my words. We'll continue.
1: Oh, God.
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13: Northbound on the Gene Snyder, an accident now cleared away that was over at Taylorsville Road. However, eastbound on the Watterson, right lane still blocked off at Breckenridge Lane. That due to an accident with a spill on the entrance ramp. Police fire there.
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27: 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And for the pre-op, they do the blood work. 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And I was finding it difficult to do that. 2 days into the Awaken 180 program, my daily glucose level went from 170 down to 61. 1 week into the program, I lost 10.5 pounds. 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
0: All right, 25 now till the top of the hour, 800-941-SHAWN, our number. You want to be a part of the program. All right, we're celebrating 250 years of independence. We're also reminded that freedom is a blessing. Too often we take it for granted, right? But it's also a responsibility. And, you know, this is where, you know, it is important for countries like ours and Israel to survive in a world that's filled with darkness and craziness. The last century alone, over 100 million human souls slaughtered in the name of some ism and whatever. And friendships now matter. And people with shared values matter. We watch every day Israel surrounded by all their enemies. They want to destroy this country. They want to wipe it off the face of the earth. They're still battling Hezbollah and Lebanon, even as we speak. Iranian proxies are still after Israel. They have experienced great disaster, a human.

direct result of the two hard strikes that President Trump ordered against Iran. This is after the Apache was hit. Thank God that didn't explode, because if it did, those two pilots would not be alive today. Thank God they are. And then they were after commercial shipping in the Strait, and America said, enough. And after two nights of heavy pounding, the president said, okay, I'm going to hit you again for a third night. And that's when he said, and I think I'm taking Karg Island. Now, it's not just that the president said it, it's that the Iranians believed it and that it would be a simple military operation because they don't have the ability to stop Donald Trump or Israel or anybody for that matter from taking Karg Island, which is pretty much the entire source of their economy, which is already imploding. The blockade did its job. The blockade, the fact that we kept the southern lane open and most of the world wasn't even aware of it and was smuggling out hundreds of millions of barrels of oil is a pretty spectacular stealth move by Donald Trump. And he didn't talk about it because what's the point? Then you're tipping your hand to your enemies. That would not have been a smart idea. So my sources said to me that when the president mentioned Karg Island and even a harder hit after two poundings in a row, that the Iranians at the highest level were reaching out like in a state of panic because they knew at that point that probably for the financially, the gig was up for them. Now, the president, he really has the time. If you look at this objectively, is there any way after 14 bunker buster bombs and Midnight Hammer? Is there any way after Epic Fury? Is there any way after they don't have a Navy? They don't have an air defense system. Their ballistic missile system, although we did learn that they had far greater range than we knew going into this conflict, where they can hit Paris and London and other parts of the world that we didn't think they had the ability to hit. Do they have the ability to really wage any conflict, not just with the United States, but with any country? And the answer is no. So the only thing they've got left is desperation. So that's why they're at the table. And if there was a shot that the Iranians could reconstitute their nuclear weapons program in a year or 2 years or 5 years, even. I don't even think they could do it in 10 years, to be very blunt, especially because we have eyes on everything the entire time. Now, the president made a calculation. Now, you have to stand back and you have to ask yourself a question here, because we've now gone through three tiers of leadership in Iran. And yes, there are still radicals within their ranks that I'm sure at the negotiating table in Geneva and part of these meetings, but they don't have many options. So the president, when he was saying over and over again, time is on my side, I don't need time. And when I couple that with a private conversation, it was not off the record. And the president said to me, I could wipe them out in 5 or 10 minutes. And the president, not once, but at least two or three times, and Marco Rubio mentioned it a few times as well, you know, talked about if they decide to obliterate, which is that option is always on the table, then it's also the entire population of Iran. We're not dealing with a small population here. You're dealing with 94 million people who, unfortunately for them, since 1979, for 47 years, have had to live under oppression of this, you know, theocracy, this Islamo-fascist regime, this death cult that has run this country. But if you wipe out their economy, you are wiping out their chances of rebuilding the once amazingly great Persian culture. You know, there was a time where the Persian people, the Iranian people, was some of the great contributors to the advancement of the human condition. The people are still brilliant. And to factor that in, maybe some are thinking, oh, why does the president even care? Do you want to be responsible for feeding 94 million people? So
If they're

0: nuclear, if their nuclear capability, if I am right, that they can't reconstitute anything for many, many, many years to come, I think that fits in perfectly with what the president was saying, which is time is on his side. And so, and I'll tell you who else had a good analysis on this. I'm a big fan of his. Victor Davis Hanson, I think, is brilliant. And he disputed what he described as the misconceptions about the deal. And we're seeing that play out in real time. What I told you last week is that they're so far more advanced from this memorandum. I don't think people believe me. I mean, I got attacked for it. Remember, Linda, I got attacked for this? I think it's all playing out in real time. What I said, I knew was true. And
1: you get attacked for everything, Sean, just, you know, words of the wise.
0: Well, you attacked me for showing up at work.
1: You're welcome.
0: And if you can't piss me off before a show, you really attack me.
1: Well, then I just do it during the show in your ear where nobody else can hear it and they have no idea why you're raging.
0: Yeah, by the way, when you do that, you know how annoying that is when I'm in the middle of a sentence and a monologue?
1: How annoying it is. That's why I do it so much.
0: It is so friggin' annoying. And you're admitting you do it on purpose to piss me off.
1: I fully admit it. Absolutely. Full ownership. I'm like a liberal. I'm accountable.
0: Right. She's under this misguided perception that I do a better show if I'm pissed off. I don't want to be pissed off. I don't like to be pissed off.
1: Nobody asked what you wanted. We asked what we wanted. We want a good show. So in order for us to have a good show...
0: Well, I can do a good show without being pissed off because you're talking in my ear while I'm trying to convey a message to this audience.
1: It's fake news.
0: Anyway, so Victor Davis Hanson, he, along with me, disputed what he described as the misconceptions about the deal and said the military conflict, which is what I'm saying, dismantled Iran's infrastructure. And the way he put it was better than, I wish I thought of it, he said it better than me, which is Tehran has no cards to play. That's what we are negotiating with in Geneva. They don't have a card to play. And, you know, with their economy now suffering, half their population is in survival mode. More than half their working adult population is out of work. Their currency is zero. Their inflation level is 400%. They have no money coming in. I mean, we have brought them to their knees. And so, and as he pointed out, you know, they might have suffered $1 trillion in damage to their nuclear military industrial complex that took them 47 years to build out. And so with that in mind, that does give Donald Trump all the time he really wants to negotiate and leave runway. You know, look at the price of a barrel of oil today is $73 a barrel. It was as high as $126 a barrel. What does that mean? That means that probably in a couple of weeks, you're going to see gas prices going below $3.50 a gallon, hopefully on its way down to $3 a gallon. You're going to see the next GDP report, an inflation report, CPI report. You're going to see those numbers go down. And, you know, what he said is, you know, there are unhinged arguments that Iran is now better off than before the conflict. No objective person can make that assessment. It just doesn't exist this way. So the deal, you know, gets criticism. But, you know, when I had J.D. Vance on last week, I went really deep, hard in the paint and asked him very specific questions. Now, it also was based on conversations that I had with top administration officials familiar with where they really were in the negotiations. They were so far advanced from that memorandum. And I said it, I don't think people paid attention, but I was not wrong. As a matter of fact, seeing this progress now, but the deal, you know, draws criticism. And then you have the idiots, you know, that say, oh, the Obama deal was better. The Obama deal was you pay, well, first of all, not one red penny American taxpayer dollars ever going to the Iranians. Not one. They don't get paid a penny unless they take very specific actions that the U.S. is demanding. Very specific. Now they've agreed to allow inspectors, including American inspectors, and the president is insisting on inspectors, you know, to go into the country. The president took on the New York Times. New York Times, this is how abusively biased and corrupt they are. The headline is that what changed after 4 months of war? Analysts say not much. Well, a lot changed. The military's done. The Navy's gone. The Air Force is gone. Air defenses are gone. Launching pads done. Missiles mostly taken out. Drones manufacturing the same. Their top, you know, he says two sets. I would argue three sets of leaders are gone. Inflation near 400%. Economy broken. Soldiers aren't being paid. The Strait of Hormuz is open. The oil is gushing. The stock market and jobs are at record highs. And that's what's changed. You know, and Lindsey Graham followed up and he said, to say nothing has changed after Midnight Hammer, Epic Fury is an insult to all our brave men and women in uniform. To say that nothing has changed denies the utter military obliteration and devastation to the Iranian economy created by the blockade and other economic pressures that were applied by President Trump. That worked. This is what Scott Bessent had been arguing from the beginning. And, you know, it just shows you the level of corruption. I mean, to read Iran International, this is inside their country, saying food supplies have now shrunk to survival level for most people. And then the president reminding them multiple times over the weekend, if you push me, I'm going to go back in. If you push me, I will obliterate you. So that option, that's where the option comes in, that it's all on the table. By the way, for later, we're gonna play a little verbal jujitsu with Linda, because Kamala Harris says it's maybe time to get rid of the Electoral College. Did you see that she had said? Did you hear the word salad of her?
1: I did.
0: Oh my gosh!
1: It's embarrassing.
0: It's so bad. It's so bad. Oh my gosh. And then one of the other funny, now Joy Reid. And this is now a big problem within the Democratic Party ranks. She says, nobody black that I know is excited to celebrate the 4th of July. And she made one other comment. What's the other? Oh, anybody that, if the Democratic Party supports Israel, she won't vote for a Democrat. I mean, they're now saying the crazy quiet part. And the only person that was saying it up to this point was James Carville. And that is, yes, they want to pack the courts. Yes, they want to abolish the Electoral College. Yes, they want D.C. statehood. Yes, they want Puerto Rico statehood. We know they want no election integrity measures. We know they don't want proof of citizenship or voter ID, signature verification. They don't want any measures at all that would bring integrity to the system. So Democrats, Republicans, Independents, and every other party would ultimately have confidence in the results, which is insane. All right, 800-941-SEAN is our number. Boy, where does the time fly? I have so much more to say today. So much more to get to today. 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
6: A former Louisville Metro police officer has pleaded not guilty in the death of an unarmed man.
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6: Nathan Stotts was arraigned in Jefferson Circuit Court on charges of second-degree manslaughter and reckless homicide this...
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26: They're doing, focus less on what they're saying.
27: Vance leaving Switzerland earlier after what he calls a productive 36 hours, including, he says, an Iran agreement to let UN nuclear inspectors back in. As for unfreezing Iranian assets, Vance says that, too, depends on continued progress. For now, teams from both sides remain in Switzerland to continue work on technical details of a deal. President Trump just telling reporters moments ago negotiations are going very well. A new arrest is made in the suspected plot to attack last week's UFC event at the White House.
28: Six people now in custody regarding this event. Jordan Rinker is being charged in the Western District of Missouri. He's charged with transferring a pump-action shotgun to Abraham Alvarez in Nebraska, who authorities say was the ringleader of this plot.
27: Fox's David Spunt.
28: Now, investigators tell Fox the alleged plan was to use drones with explosives to hit buildings near the event, which would force a mass evacuation and steer crowds towards a pre-staged sniper team.
27: A second wave suspected of planning to storm the White House gate. In addition to the Missouri and Nebraska suspects, the others in custody are from Ohio and California. Just getting word, federal prosecutors are appealing a federal appeals court decision that dismissed a federal indictment against Kilmar Abrego Garcia in Tennessee after he had challenged his controversial deportation to his native El Salvador. A mixed finish on Wall Street. The Dow up 147 points at the bell, but the NASDAQ and the S&P finish in the red. 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
1: Crews have got the right lane blocked off once again, eastbound on the Watterson over at Breckenridge Lane. Westbound on the Watterson at Bank Street, there's an accident that's off on the left shoulder. Looking at a little bit of slow traffic currently westbound.
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34: 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Is that something you still believe?
0: That phrase, yes. 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
15: All right, thanks, Shannon. Hour two, Sean Hannity Show. Toll free, it is 800-941-SEAN if you want to be a part of the program. You know, earlier today, the vice president, after saying that we have made great progress in Iran, he says, look more at their actions than you should at what their words are, which kind of makes sense on a lot of levels, because you have these different factions of Iranian leadership. But let me play for you him claiming they've made great progress in these talks.
16: Yesterday was a very, very good day. We made a lot of good progress. We did exactly what we wanted to do, which is accomplish four things for the American people. First, we wanted to build a mechanism for keeping the Strait of Hormuz open. It is open. We've seen, of course, gas prices and oil prices come down, millions and millions of barrels of crude and natural gas flowing through the Strait of Hormuz that weren't flowing before. But we also wanted to make sure that we actually set up the coordination mechanism so that we could demine the Straits of Hormuz, so that when there are the conflicts that inevitably come up, we can make sure we work through them rather than that leading to escalation. And that is exactly what we did yesterday. And that leads me to the final thing that we wanted to accomplish, which is actually set up the process for the technical negotiations that will follow. Our teams working with the Iranians, the Qataris, and the Pakistanis made great progress yesterday. They will continue to work at the technical level with the teams here in Bergenstock. And then those technical negotiations are going to continue over the weeks and days to come.
15: Now, Lindsey Graham, South Carolina senator, laid it out just the way the president did. President's been very clear, consistent, that he'll send them straight to hell if, in fact, they can't come up with a deal ultimately, which really puts time on his side, no pressure on us. But this is Lindsey Graham describing his aspect of it.
17: I spent 4.5 hours with President Trump Friday. Here's what I think will happen next. If this deal fails, President Trump is going to take the Strait of Hormuz over by force. The United States will control the Strait of Hormuz. We'll charge a fee for all those who go through to pay for the operation. And we're going to expand the Abraham Accords in calendar year 2026. We're going to get Saudi Arabia to join the Abraham Accords, and which is the biggest change in 5,000 years in the Mideast. And if Iran contests control of the Strait of Hormuz by the United States, we will obliterate them. So to all the people listening, if this diplomatic effort fails, President Trump is going to take the Strait of Hormuz. Yeah. We're going to run it. We're going to try to get Saudi Arabia to join the Abraham Accords in the Arab-Israeli conflict in 2026. And if Iran continues to attack Israel and Lebanon, the new policy will be we'll hit Iran. So to the Iranians, if you're listening, when you use Hezbollah to attack Israel, I think the new policy will be we will attack Iran.
15: Now, there's one comment DHS Secretary Mark Wayne Mullen made, how Iran tried to smuggle IRGC officials, having them pose as members of a World Cup organization, which should scare the living hell out of everyone, because we know that there are very likely, after Joe Biden, Kamala Harris, and Alejandro Mayorkas, probably a lot of sleeper cells already in the country. Here's what he said.
19: So do we know if those people trying to come through the U.S.'s northern border are being directed by the IRGC, or are they people fleeing from Iran?
20: Most of the individuals have ties directly to the IRGC. Wow. Listen, it's hard to get out of the country of Iran unless you have a path to do so. We're also seeing this with the games they're playing with FIFA. You know, we're still hosting the World Cup, and Iran has a team that's playing. And in fact, the team is playing today in L.A. Most teams travel with around 120 people. That's their support staff, doctors, coaches, everybody else else that comes along with them and their delegation. We accepted 53 individuals coming in. The rest of the individuals that Iran had tried to bring in all also had direct ties to the RRGC and aren't their normal traveling group.
15: All right, joining us now for reaction to all of this, Lisa Daftari is with us. She's the editor-in-chief, Foreign Desk. James Robbins is the special assistant to, was the special assistant to Secretary of Defense Rumsfeld and the Institute of World Politics Dean. Welcome back, both of you. Lisa, let's get your take on these new developments. Everything always, to me, comes down to trust but verify, but certainly something is happening.
1: Absolutely. I don't know if this regime deserves our trust after what we've seen for 47 years. And even now during negotiations, if we truly are in a phase of diplomacy, are we seeing the proper concessions and posturing from the Iran regime when they have their proxies in Lebanon operating under the name Hezbollah? They try to separate themselves from this proxy when it behooves them, and also try to put that into the deal when it benefits them that way. They are still using the leverage they have at Hormuz. They are still making threats. It doesn't look like they are going to have any sort of change in the way that they have been behaving. You know, when you are raising a child, you say nature or nurture. In this case, we are definitely trying to nurture. We're trying to use diplomacy, but you have to look at the nature of this regime. No deal will change the DNA of a regime whose ideology is based on death to America. It's based on having deadly weapons, whether it's a nuclear weapon or having missiles and drones and proxies and killing its own innocent protesters at home. I don't think we will be able to nurture them into being a normal state with which we can have stability in the Middle East.
15: Well, I tend to agree with that, but what was the president's goal going in? And in many ways, at least in the near term, maybe defined as the next 5 years minimum, hasn't he really achieved his goal of preventing a nuclear-armed Iran? I would argue he has. I would like to see the rest of it finished and done and over with, but in terms of regime change, that was never the president's stated position, was it?
1: No, but I think at the same time, we are where we are because of kinetic action. We're not where we are because the Iran regime had a change of heart and decided to sit down with new.
15: I'm not arguing with you, but did Donald Trump at any point ever say regime change is the only way to handle this?
1: No, and I don't think, look, that might be the foregone conclusion for many of us who have studied this regime, if we want to get the changes. Look, did Donald Trump speak to the Iranian people, say, we're coming to your rescue, we're going to collapse the regime, you take the baton after that? Yes, that did happen. Now we're looking at the strategic imperative of the United States being that this regime should not have nuclear weapons. I agree with you 100% that we've got to where we got because of Donald Trump's actions, because he had the same set of facts that seven presidents had before him, and he was the only one who had the moral courage to begin this kinetic war against the Iran regime. I do believe all of that. What I'm arguing, and I wrote this in an op-ed over the weekend for Fox News, is that we shouldn't now lose the leverage that we have gained by giving them sanctions release up front, giving them money up front, and what we had in the JCPOA, which was an assumption that they...
15: Let me interrupt you on that. Do you not believe what Witkoff and Kushner and the vice president are proclaiming is they only get their money back, no American tax dollars, only based on specific actions that they take and promises that are kept? Do you believe that to be true?
1: It doesn't matter to me whose money that is. I'm looking at the actions of this regime. Any dollar they get will not go into pharmaceuticals and into the mainstream and into the people's economy. It will go into proxies. It will go into missiles and drones. It will go into their nuclear program when they have an opportunity to do so. I'm not moved by the fact that IA inspectors can go back in, because I know this regime, and I know they will manipulate, and they will work around sanctions, and they will work around, they will turn off the surveillance cameras like we saw in the past. That's what I'm worried about. I believe that Witkoff and Kushner and Vance and Trump are all working in the best way possible. They are working through an American lens of diplomacy. What they have to take into account is the Iranian way, the regime's way, the mullah's way, which is terrorism, which is an ideology which drives them, and that it's not the American way of diplomacy.
15: And when you get to the bottom of it, let's bring in James Robbins. I mean, we're now, I guess, deep into the fourth tier of leadership. In many ways, you can say successfully they did have regime change multiple times now in Iran. Is that true?
2: Well, they certainly had leadership change. I mean, the nature of the regime is certainly the same, although the people who have been left may be now thinking more clearly about what's possible. I mean, no president and in this case also Prime Minister Netanyahu in the past were willing to like take out the entire leadership structure of Iran. I mean, we've had little strikes at them in the past, but I think it's significant that in this current war, we were willing to just go for it and take out those leaders. So I think that those who are left, there's probably those who are now more extreme IRGC types who just say, let's fight to the death and to martyrdom and so forth. And others who are a little more pragmatic and say, you know what, maybe I don't want to die today. Maybe I would rather just make a deal with the United States. You know, we can deceive them later, but I don't think I want to get in a position where I want a bomb falling on my head.
15: I do think the president's message has been clear, too. And even in private conversations I've had with him, and I've asked him straight up if he has any compunctions, any problems, any issues with going back militarily. He's very clear he has none, which is why he keeps reminding them that he will go back there. There seemed, James, to be a tipping point when he hit them twice in a row and said the third day is going to be harder and that he's taking Karg Island. I've been told by my sources that that was the tipping point for them. At that point, they believed him. At that point, they would have signed any, not only memorandum of understanding, but they would have signed on to any deal at that moment.
2: Yeah, I think so. When we look at our past strikes on them, even though taking out leadership, but in terms of the military targeting and so forth, it was limited. We weren't going after their entire infrastructure, their whole electrical grid, their whole economic grid, their energy grid. We didn't do all those things, and that would have been much tougher for them to come back from. I think it's also significant that in the recent exchange between them and the Israelis did do a short strike on Karg Island. It wasn't a devastating one, but it was a signal to Iran that, yes, we can take everything out, and do you really want to be in that position? So I think that President Trump is right. If he's threatening them with escalation, and we have a lot of ways that we can escalate, at some point they're going to think that, well, okay, he's serious, he's going to do something, let's downshift into a diplomatic process, which is what they're doing now. And we're seeing them using all of the tricks of their trade in terms of negotiating, and they're trying to spin everything to their favor. But I don't think that they want to go back to the military option. And so in that sense, yes, President Trump's deterrence has worked.
15: All right, quick break, right back as we continue with Lisa Duftari, editor-in-chief, the Foreign Desk, James Robbins, former special assistant to the former Defense Secretary Rumsfeld, and much more. 800-941-SHAWN is our number this Monday if you want to be a part of the program.
13: 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Sean Hannity is on right now.
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15: All right, inflation fears are back as the Treasury yields now hit their highest levels in nearly 20 years. What does that mean for your money? 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You know, in 1985, President Reagan delivered these remarks about America's commitment to stand with Israel. And here's what he said.
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6: A former Louisville Metro police officer has pleaded not guilty in the death of an unarmed man.
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6: Nathan Stotts was arraigned in Jefferson Circuit Court on charges of second-degree manslaughter and reckless homicide.
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15: Conversation. And Lisa, I'll give this to you, is that there are 94 million other people there that have been oppressed for 47 years. And when he said to me, I said, you could wipe out their infrastructure in an hour, half hour. He goes, no, I can wipe it out in 5 minutes. What he was saying to me is it would impact the future of the entire country, even the people that would like to bring back this great Persian culture that has contributed over the many centuries to the advancement of mankind. And that was definitely in his head. Doesn't get talked about a lot, but it's in his head.
1: Yeah, absolutely. And I think that's the biggest challenge, right? To preserve enough of the country, even if there would have been regime change, so that they can build Iran back greater. But then at the same time, we're seeing, you know, the Iranian people, many of whom were begging for foreign intervention on their soil. This is something that has not been explained well to the American audience, about how the Iranian people were at such a point of desperation to really want Donald Trump to launch this war and then to celebrate, whether it was on the streets of expatriate communities like in Los Angeles or London or in Toronto or in Iran, where they were passing out sweets because they were so optimistic about what this could potentially mean and hopefully lead to regime collapse. Now, the one thing I think that's very, very important at this moment is that if you look at Iran government media outlets, these are obviously mouthpiece of the regime, they're saying something entirely different. They obviously don't believe that Donald Trump has the appetite to go back to military war. They don't believe that, you know.
0: If they don't believe that, they are beyond stupid at a level I can't even describe, but go ahead.
1: Should be. They shouldn't ever believe, this is my only point, is that they should never believe that we want this deal more than they do. And if time is being bought, it should be bought in the favor of the United States while they're still marinating in very, very cutting sanctions where they're losing money every single day and they don't become enriched during this time period where they feel like they ran circles around us at the negotiation table. That has always been their number one weapon of choice, where they get to come to the negotiating table, they get to play their tricks, and they believe that they walk away. They don't believe that it was this American diplomacy where we want to actually work with other nations, where we want to see them prosper if they play along. The Abraham Accords is the best example of that. But we have to also make sure that we're not letting off the hook or taking our foot off of the neck of a major, major global terror threat for all of us.
0: Lisa Duftari, thank you so much. James Robbins, thank you. 800-941-SHAWN, our number. You want to be a part of the program this Monday. All right, everybody seems to be conscious of health, wellness, fitness, nutrition, longevity. And the truth is, though, if you really look at maybe some choices you're making, how often are you kind of guessing or reading, and it seems like it makes sense, but it doesn't make sense. Guessing what foods to eat, supplements to take, vitamins to take. Now, the truth is every single person's body is unique and different. 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
1: There is still an accident westbound on the Waterson over at Bank Street. That crash off on the left shoulder. Eastbound 64 at 65, left lane is blocked. That's from a disabled vehicle. 65 north and...
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21: 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Well, I've got the answer. I have the antidote, and that's LoneStarTransfer.com. 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No more guessing, no more getting pushed around, no more bullying, no more wondering if you're stuck forever. Look, they have been with us on

0: for it. But the people that have been hurt, now oil trading today, it's almost in the 60s for crying out loud. So, you know, it's been around 72, 73 most of the day. And that benefits Europe. That benefits Russia. That benefits China. That benefits the rest of the world. We are the number one producer of energy, oil in the entire world right now, the USA. So I'm watching today, and there's Keir Starmer announcing his resignation. And I'm like, it's inevitable. And, with, you know, there's a lot of articles written about this today. I don't think most people actually understood it. But this woke ideology, climate alarmism, socialism, neglecting national defense, not demanding assimilation, has all contributed to this. And it's kind of ironic because you have most European nations have yet to take any serious steps to walk back, you know, the insanity of open borders without assimilation. One country that is been cracking down on this. Linda, did you see this article? It was on Zero Hedge. It's Sweden. Sweden passed a new immigration law that will allow resident permits to be refused or revoked if a foreign national is deemed not to have lived in an orderly manner. In other words, going along with the laws, the assimilation, the mores of society in Sweden. I would not have expected them, would you?
1: Yeah, well, they are the rape capital of the world right now, and they better get it together. So I'm thrilled.
0: Is that true? I didn't know that.
1: Yes. They
0: Sweden?
1: Are the rape capital of the world. Yeah, because the there is no assimilation. There's just domination from third world migrants.
0: So under the new rules, a foreign national's conduct will carry greater weight when authorities decide whether to grant, extend, or revoke a resident permit. And government representatives there and investigators there have cited several examples of conduct that may count against an applicant, including failing to follow Swedish laws, regulations, ignoring decisions by public authorities, systemically avoiding debts, fines, working illegally, failing to pay taxes, criminality, links to extremist organizations. Anyone who doesn't make the effort to do the right thing should not be able to count on staying, according to their migration minister, in a statement that he put out. I'm like, well, good for them. Maybe they're learning the lesson. You know, how did we end up with 100 Sharia courts in Great Britain? And how do we end up with no-go zones in other parts of Europe, including countries like France? It is madness. Now, there's other considerations here that is in play. Political correctness, fear of accusations of racism, fear of losing electoral support because they've allowed so many unvetted people from all over the world in that haven't assimilated. So now it's a huge voting block within these individual countries and within the continent. That has now struck fear in the hearts of most people, including, you know, Keir Starmer. So, you know, when Keir Starmer makes this announcement earlier today, I could care less. As a matter of fact, good riddance to bad rubbish. There's one answer I see right now. There's one guy that I think could do the best job, and that's Nigel Farage. That's who I would vote for. Anyway, but here's Keir announcing his resignation.
2: Every decision I've taken has been about putting the country I love first. That is why I will resign as leader of the Labour Party. I have spoken to His Majesty the King this morning to inform him of my decision. I will ask the National Executive Committee of the Labour Party to set out a timetable with nominations opening on the 9th of July and completed by the summer recess.
0: Now we got emotional during this announcement as well. Let's play that part.
2: And when I leave the biggest job in the country, I shall spend more time on the most important job, being the best husband I can to my fantastic wife, Vic, who has been a rock by my side through good times and bad, and being the best dad I can to my beautiful children, who are my pride and my joy. Thank you very much.
0: Like that announcement made outside of 10 Downing Street. I mean, you know, he wasn't up to the job. I think the only guy that would dare be as Trumpian as Donald Trump that would have the most potential to turn this on a dime. Remember, during Brexit, it was Nigel Farage that actually forced that through. I mean, he's a force of nature, and I would say he's probably the front runner going into this. Abe in Texas. God bless Texas. Abe, how are you?

0: Glad you called.
1: I'm good, Sean. I just had two topics real quick. The people that are running for office in the Democrat Party, there's, you know, activists. And, you know, activists, they can make these empty promises, and they know how to agitate and motivate the crowd, but they don't know how to govern. That's one. And then the other subject is, Sean, is there any way that we can, like, sue the mainstream media for infecting everyone, or most of the Democrats, infecting them with TDS?
0: Well, you mean for lying? Probably not. I mean, if they went after you personally and there was a libel case specifically against you, you know, if they said Abe in Texas is a, you know, a murderer, then you'd have liability. You know, one of the frustrating things to me in my life and my career, and it's not that frustrating. I mean, on the overall list of positives and negatives, it's not that high on my negative list. But I have been lied about. I have been smeared. I have been besmirched. I have been slandered. I've had my personal text messages released, my privacy invaded over and over again. I've had threat after threat to get me thrown off this show and boycotted and demonetized. I mean, I've lived through all of this. And then I go to my lawyer and I say, I want to sue. And because I'm a public figure and there's a precedent case called Times v. Sullivan, which means I'd have to prove they did this with malice, which is a standard nobody can prove. I just have to take it. But if you're a private citizen, that standard does not apply to you. So if they ever go after you specifically, yes, you can go after them, you know, for the average daily propaganda, misinformation, you know, lying, you probably can't go after them. They'll say, oh, we just made a mistake.
1: Yeah, but it was actually a humor, you know, a joke, as you know, because it seemed as if all the lying that they do about Trump is what gave people TDS. That was humor.
0: And, I get it.
1: Yes, yes. And I would like you to address the other topic about all these activists that are running in the Democratic Party, because at first, activists, all they did was that. But now they're running.
0: I like the Democratic Party right where they are. I like the party of El Sayed. I like the party of Graham Platner. I like the party of six gender Tallarico, God is non-binary, the party of Mamdani and Pocahontas and Grandpa Bernie and the Squad and AOC, and a party that has lost its conscience and its soul, because I'll take our odds as being infinitely higher in this pending midterm. Anyway, appreciate the call, my friend. God bless you. Mike in Maryland. Mike, you're next.
2: Picking up on something you touched on Friday. The NIL and the transfer portal in college football. As far as
0: I'm
2: concerned, the minute they take a penny of money, they're professionals. They're no longer amateurs and have no business playing college football.
0: The only slight disagreement I have is this. Let's say it's, and there are different estimates out there. Let's say it's under 5% of college football players, for example, use that sport, will ever make it to the NFL. And, you know, for a college athlete, a top college athlete, it is more than a full-time job. They train like a professional team. These schools make hundreds and hundreds of millions of dollars off of their play. I know we talk about they get a free college education, but to be very honest, if you look deep down, a lot of these players are not exactly taking, you know, physics and biology, and they're not pre-med and pre-law. They're there to play football. And many of them will leave college with lifelong injuries to get some level of compensation, a piece of that pie, and not give it all to the school. Does not seem unfair to me.
2: No, but the players knew what they were getting into. Way early on, and like Pop Warner, they were getting injuries then. It hurt then. It's going to be the same injuries, only a little more direct because they're bigger players now. So,
0: look, I hear what you're saying. So you're saying the school should keep all the money. These guys will have life-sustained injuries, and they shouldn't get anything.
2: Yeah.
0: Okay.
2: No.
0: I appreciate it. Thanks for being blunt. All right, quick break. Right back to our phones. 800-941-SHAWN, our number if you want to be a part of the program.
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6: The identities of two people killed in a plane crash in Jessamine County are being released. The NTSB reports the small aircraft went down on a farm near Nicholasville shortly before 9 a.m. Saturday. Officials with Bluegrass Airport say they received distress signals from the plane about...
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19: Work day, right?
0: Yeah, gotta earn a living, no problem.
19: Yeah, no, I got no problem with that. Everybody's got to work. My question
9: And hopefully you're such an astute man, you will be able to enlighten me a little bit. I had a question. God forbid that the fact that the liberals get back into office here in the future, what would they do with the Iran deal that they have now? Would they just tear that? Like, of course, Mr. Trump, which I fully support, would they just tear that up and throw that away? Or like, just God forbid, like, you know, hell's end comes to it and they want to do what they're doing.
0: Go back to Reagan. What did Reagan admonish us about? That freedom is but one generation away from extinction. It's up to every generation to fight their battle. We have our battles. My parents had theirs. My grandparents had theirs. And we have to instill the good values in our children so they know what is at stake here and they take on the responsibility of leaving a better country than they inherited. And that is a big task for every generation, to be honest. I mean, I can't even tell you what happens post-Trump, to be very blunt. I mean, I hope we stay the course. I hope that the progress is so great, people won't even, you know, think about going with the radicalism that now represents the Democratic Party. But every generation has their moment of truth.
9: Yes, sir. Yeah, we're always so surprised by the way these guys are doing this stuff and just the ideology that they are working with. None of what they say really truly makes sense. I mean, in my mind, I'm just a Montana guy, but it doesn't make sense to me with what they're trying to run with. And then also, like, what do you think?
0: Well, what? Do I think they? I'm running out of time, but I'm going to tell you. If they don't change, if we don't adapt, if we go back to stupid, you get stupid as a result. That's simple. You know, sadly, at the end of the day, we'll get the government we deserve. If we get suckered by the communist left, we will get the country, the government we deserve. I hope we're smarter. 800-941-SEAN if you want to be a part of the program. You know what it's like. You want to open a business and then you find out, well, you need this insurance and that insurance and this one and that one. 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It's maybe worse than dealing with the healthcare system. It's so bad. That's why this new innovative company is literally transforming before our very eyes the entire insurance industry. 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
8: And Iranian assets are supposed to help the Iranian people, mainly through purchases from American farmers, which also means helping the U.S. economy. He says the money is not to be used to help rebuild the Iranian military, telling reporters...
9: If Iran doesn't... live up to their agreement, or if they're not behaving, I will do what I have to do.
8: The U.S. Treasury issuing a 60-day license waiving sanctions on Iranian oil as part of the interim agreement with Iran, allowing sales and imports into the U.S. But Vice President J.D. Vance, who was part of the weekend talks in Switzerland, says Iran will only reap the benefits of a deal if there's continued progress in the talks on a final nuclear deal. Vance says Iran has agreed to let U.N. inspectors back into the country.
10: Whether good faith or bad faith, you can't trust anybody's words. You have to trust what they actually do. Letting in the inspectors is a big deal. But again, we're going to see what they actually let the inspectors do once they're in the country. That's going to continually be a part of our negotiations.
8: Speaking to reporters earlier today, just before he left Switzerland, where technical teams for both sides remain for more talks. President Trump blames vandalism for damage to the newly renovated Lincoln Memorial reflecting pool.
9: We have a, I think, 290, 300 foot slit. Right through it, probably a box cutter or a knife of some kind.
8: Directing reporters seeking evidence to the Parks Department and saying several people are under arrest with others under investigation. He suggests the peeling of the pool's new dark blue paint was intentional. The pool was also turned green from algae. 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
0: 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Amazing midterm we're now heading into. I think it is, this is unlike, this is new ground. We've never, ever had in my lifetime that I can think of a party that has leaned into such radicalism and extremism as this Democratic Party. The idea that in Michigan, you got a guy named El Sayed who's running and campaigning with Hassan Piker, a guy that has literally been on record as saying that we deserve 9/11. You know, then you got Sixgender, Tellerico, God is non-binary, you know, running a meat campaign, a welcome mat at the border. I mean, and all his madness. Then you got Graham Plattner, which we've chronicled to death on this program. And add to that Grandpa Bernie, Pocahontas. Then you got Mamdani. Then you got AOC. Then you got the squad. And any, quote, former mainstream Democrat doesn't dare stand up to what is now the base of the Democratic Party. That means Hakeem Jeffries, Chucky Schumer don't have moral clarity or courage to dare take on the extremists because they want to cling on to power and just who they are. Anyway, I'll give you another example. I mean, you know, Kamala Harris is back in the news. Kamala Harris, I mean, she really can't help herself. I'm convinced she's just not that smart. She says it may be time to get rid of the Electoral College. And she made that comment after this word salad.
1: And I believe, you know, Don, I really, truly believe this. We each have light inside of us. And we need to know that that is what light inspires our hope as much as anything external to ourselves. And when we feel that and not allow an election or an individual to dampen that light, and instead let that light kind of carry us, in particular through moments of darkness, that we not only act on that hope, but we inspire that hope in each other. And in particular at this moment, it is so important that we not only have hope, but that we understand that that should be a verb.
0: Okay. Anyone want to interpret that? Now, James Carville has been at the tip of the spear, basically saying the quiet part out loud. Democrats want to abolish the Electoral College. They want to pack the courts. They want D.C. They want Puerto Rico statehood. Then you've got the base that the Democrats that are elected have to, I guess, kind of appease, one of them being Joy Reid. Now, listen, if you don't think this is anti-Semitic, then call and tell me. Ditching voting for Democrats altogether unless they completely abandon Israel. This is what she said.
3: The Democratic Party is as married to this Israel over everything. Israel, no matter what. Israel, no matter what they do, no matter how many people they kill. The Democrats were as married to that as the Republicans. And so It would take a really strong Democrat. It would take a Mamdani-style event to get a Democrat to say that they weren't getting down with that. But to me, I, going forward, cannot vote for a Democrat who does not pledge to end this relationship. This relationship needs to end. This is a nuclear-armed expansionist power. They don't need our money, and they definitely won't get my vote.
0: Then she went further, saying, nobody black that I know is really excited about the 4th of July. Quote, it is the celebration of slaveholders who freed themselves from having to pay taxes to the crown for their slave empire.
4: Because in many ways, and with apologies to my dear spicy white friends, because I know that my white brothers and sisters do love a 4th of July. It is Independence Day. Everybody's barbecuing. It's a thing. I can promise you, black folks, we will take that day off. We will barbecue because we off. But black people, that nobody black I know is really excited about the 4th of July, because it is what Frederick Douglass said it is. It is the celebration of slaveholders who freed themselves from having to pay taxes to the crown for their slave empire. And that is what it is.
0: Now, what does this mean when the only mainstream Democrat that is willing to take on this radicalism is John Fetterman? And I'm sure Democrats, when he's up for reelection, will want to primary him and push him out. But no other mainstream Democrat will ever take on this radicalism within their party. Now, for me, as somebody who's been doing this decades, I'm looking at this. These are uncharted waters in the sense that we've never been in a situation where this party is so, so loony, radical, communist, left. They can't even, they won't even distance themselves from a guy that is attacking a young girl that's expressing thoughts of suicide or calling people in his state dumb and stupid that he wants to vote for him, or attacking women victims of sexual assault. And on top of every other dumb thing that he said and done, Graham Plattner, and never mind the Nazi tattoo. But that now defines this Democratic Party. That's why I'm saying these are uncharted waters. We have known Doug Schoen for a long time. He's a friend of the program. He is a Democrat. He, I'm sure, you know, is probably looking at this and thinking, what the hell happened to my party? We talked about it with Mark Penn the other night. Doug, I've never seen anything like this. You've been polling, you've been involved in campaigns all of your adult life. Am I wrong saying these are uncharted waters?
2: No, I wish I could say you are wrong, John, but you're right. This is horrific. What Joy Reid said is, in my terms, anti-Semitic and indeed anti-American too, because I'd like to think we've moved as a country past the era of slaveholding, and we can celebrate that we are one people, one nation under God. But the Democrats who were running, you forgot one, Dr. Hemsway in New Jersey, who had testified for the blind sheik at his trial as a character witness when he, blind sheik, tried to blow up the World Trade Center, I think in 1990 or 91. I mean, these people are beyond the pale. They're horrible. Graham Plattner, Abdul El Sayed, Tallarico. I can't tolerate any of them, and I won't, and I'm going to speak out as long as I can.
0: But as a Democrat, why won't the other Democrats speak out? I mean, is Chuck Schumer not smart enough to know that this puts any chance of victory, it reduces their odds significantly?
2: Here is the calculation, and Schumer is a smart man. I have said about him and would say now he supports regime change in Jerusalem, not in Tehran. But he also can count, and his attitude is, if I go against these crazy left-wing Democrats, they'll come after me. Job security is his number one concern, more important than anything. So he's afraid of the left. He's intimidated by them. All we'd have to do in a state like Maine is get rid of Graham Plattner. Could run Janet Mills. We could run Jared Golden to be stronger candidates. But you don't hear.
0: But the problem is, Graham Plattner himself would have to get out by the 27th.
2: That's correct, and he should. And there should be Democrats.
0: There's no way he's getting out, Doug. None.
2: I know. That's my point about the Democrats and Schumer and their fear of Bernie Sanders and the far left. And that's why my party has gone off the rails.
0: So if you're going to analyze and add a couple of other factors, the Supreme Court decision against racial gerrymandering, that did not help the Democrats. Abigail Spanberger getting beat down by the state Supreme Court in the Commonwealth of Virginia, that did not help their power grab there. Republicans seem on a path to net at least 10 to 12 House seats, because they are now catching up to the Democrats in terms of gerrymandering. So the question is, based on, you know, assuming this Iran conflict comes down, the price of oil comes down, it's down to $73 today. Assuming the economy begins to turn around, the Trump economy kicks in, we see GDP growth, we see wages increase, we see manufacturing increase. I mean, it becomes the most, one of the most unpredictable outcomes when historically the party in power would lose seats. I'm not so sure that happens this time.
2: Well, Trump's approval is down below 45, which puts a drag on the party. You raise a fair point that if the war is, as we all pray, successfully resolved, death comes down, inflation comes down, and American exceptionalism continues to carry the day, yes, it could be a close election. I think you forgot one thing that also works to the advantage of the Republicans, which is they're going to run a campaign, and they've already started, against Joe Biden and against Kamala Harris. And
0: what do you think? What do you think of Joe Biden throwing himself right in the middle of this midterm by releasing a book at that time?
2: Yeah, exactly. With his wife's book saying he was having a stroke, Kamala Harris saying she didn't have enough time, 107 days. She spent over $1 billion and lost votes, didn't win a vote with her expenditures. So, Sean, I believe that this is an election very much in play. If normal historical trends were to hold, the Democrats would win certainly the House, potentially the Senate. But we're in uncharted waters, as you said at the top of the segment. And I believe my party has been basically taken over, indeed hijacked, by the radical far left that is not in touch with or committed to American values or traditional American goals, both for our country in terms of free market capitalism or defending freedom, liberty, and the American interests overseas. It just isn't.
0: All right, quick break. More with Doug Schoen on the other side. And your call's coming up, 800-941-SHAWN, if you want to be a part of the program as we continue this Monday.
26: While the mainstream media is asleep at the wheel, Hannity Watch is on the job, bringing you the news no one else can. 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
0: We hold these truths to be self-evident. 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
9: The identities of two people killed in a plane crash in Jessamine County are being released. The NTSB reports the small aircraft went down on a farm near Nicholasville shortly before 9 a.m. Saturday. Officials with Bluegrass Airport say they received distress signals from the plane about 5 minutes before the crash. Both people on board, identified as 71-year-olds Brian Tonner and Karen Tonner, were killed in the crash. They were a married couple from Florida. A hiker is recovering after being bitten by a copperhead snake in Powell County over the weekend. The county search and rescue team responded after the individual called 911 and reported the snake struck their ankle while they were on the Auxier Ridge Trail. The injured person was found and transported to an area hospital for care. Powell County Search and Rescue posted on social media that anyone suffering from a snake bite should stay calm, call 911, and stay on the line until help arrives. I'm Joe Lincoln.
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10: Still looking at an accident westbound on the Watterson that's over on the left shoulder over at Bank Street. Seeing a little bit of slow traffic currently on the Snyder, a 15-minute delay between 64 and 65, up to 30 minutes overall. Eastbound on the Watterson, a 5-minute delay between Dixie and 65, that's about a 10-minute drive, and a 10-minute delay westbound on the Watterson from 64 to 65. I'm Eddie Zellick from the Total Traffic Center.
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0: Once Doug Schoen, a depressed Democrat, as his party goes hard radical left. Let me play this cut. I mean, Ro Khanna, I think he thinks he's way more powerful than he is, actually made this statement that he believes the women that accuse Plattner, but says the entire Democratic Party supports him.
1: Do you worry about that? What is the line for you? Because there have been allegations by former female partners of his who've alleged abuse and mistreatment, those kinds of things. I mean, what happened to believe women?
2: Well, I do believe those women, and I have said that his past conduct was shameful, and I totally condemned it. He did two, three tours of duty in Iraq. He came back with a PTSD. That's not an excuse, but he said that he had a problem with alcohol. He had an ugly period in his life, and he believes that he is transformed, and he's had redemption. And the voters of Maine had a choice, and they voted for him by 72%.
0: So there are people like you that understand what's happening. People like Mark Penn seems to understand it. Then you've got James Carville that seems to have just lost it and gone off the deep end. But you do have smart other people in your party. But even they seem timid and afraid to speak out against this radicalized left. Why is that?
3: Because they are intimidated. Because the left is vicious. They are coercive. They're authoritarian. And they literally go after anyone who does not hew to their view of the world. That's what it is, Sean. Schumer understands what's going on. He's just intimidated and frightened. It's scary. I wish that wasn't the case. And you know, what you said before is very important. They are going to primary Fetterman. And in fact, if I were Fetterman, I would either get out, because I don't think he could win a primary, or more likely, I think the Republicans would welcome him. And look, I want Fetterman to stay a Democrat, but if self-preservation may require him changing parties, as much as I want to keep that seat Democratic.
0: I can absolutely see that happening in a heartbeat, because I think they're going to go after him with a vengeance. How does this then play out? If the party, if the base of the party is nominating the Graham Plattners and the El Sayeds and the Tallarico's in the party, and nobody's willing to speak out against even a Nazi tattoo guy, how does that play out for 28? I mean, who can win the Democratic primary?
3: Well, this is something, Sean, I think you should spend a little more time on, though you've been obviously the leader in picking up on the power of the far left. What I see happening is that we're going to have a candidate who no one is really talking about now be just as competitive as anyone else, and that's AOC. I believe Bernie's fighting oligarchy tour was a dry run for her candidacy. They built crowds around the country. And I think she's going to run for president.
0: Doug, I think she's going to run. I don't think she's that smart.
3: You don't have to be that smart if you're that radical, Sean.
0: Okay, so she can win the nomination. Can she win a general? I have about 10 seconds.
3: I don't think she can win a general, but she can rip my party and rip the country apart.
0: All right, we appreciate you, Mr. Schoen. God bless you. Tough times for you. I apologize.
3: Always enjoy.
0: Listen.
3: Thank you.
0: We appreciate it. 800-941-SEAN, our number. 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
1: Still looking at an accident westbound on the Waterson that's over on the left shoulder over at Bank Street. Seeing a little bit of slow traffic currently on the Snyder. A 15-minute delay between 64 and 65 up to 30 minutes.
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17: 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You want to be a part of the program. Look, our great country, America, does not stand for 250 years as a beacon of hope without the brave men, the women willing to put their lives on the line like this so many have to defend it. 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They cover the basics, housing, access to VA benefits. 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Just to follow through on our discussion with Doug Schoen, and there are disillusioned Democrats. There are Democrats that are aghast at how radicalized their party has become. And, you know, it's now being picked up even by the legacy media mob, even fake news, CNN. They got this pollster guy, Harry Enten, and he talks about how radicalized this party's become. Let's play it.
18: You know, you mentioned New York, you mentioned Vermont. Obviously, there's the D.C. mayor. We've seen it in Pennsylvania as well. The Democratic Socialists seem to be doing considerably better than they used to be, and they have the chance to knock off, in fact, Democratic incumbents in Congress. And part of the reason for that, why we're seeing these Democratic Socialists having such good chances or downright, outright winning nominations, is take a look here. Net favorability among Dems. Democratic Socialists of America, look at that. A plus 17-point net favorability rating among Democrats. That is actually better

0: own snowballs going bananas, but I wasn't sure if that was you. I'm like,
1: if I can get a snow thrower and send it to Linda's house and hire somebody to throw the snow on her, I think I might do that.
0: All I could think of was the Will Ferrell scene of Elf where he goes like bananas in Central Park and throws like 9,000 snowballs at the same time. That's what I had in my head, but I wasn't sure what you were talking about.
2: Anyways, yeah, when we were kids, we'd get the six-person toboggan out when we had deep snow, and we'd drag that down the hill three or four times with two fat kids on the back, and then pack it down. And once we got a couple rows packed down, then we'd start sledding and spread it out. And then in the evening, we would go home and get buckets of water and our mom's watering can, and we'd put water on the hill. So during the nighttime, it all freeze up. And I tell you what, it was quick.
1: And then, are you enjoying your trip down memory lane in your childhood, Will? I'm glad you could share all of this with us. I don't think most people are thinking about, you know, snow blowing machines in the middle of June heading into July, in the 4th of July, but whatever. And that floats your boat. That's funny. But Linda apparently still loves the cold. I do not love the cold at all. I'll take the heat in the ocean every day of the week. 800-941-SEAN if you want to be a part of the program. Back to our busy phones. Chris, Marilyn, next. Sean Hannity Show. Happy Monday.
3: Yeah, you too. How are you, Sean?
1: I'm good, sir. Glad you called.
3: Thank you. Hey, wanted to hit on this point, the JCPOA. I heard this on the radio. Correct me if I'm wrong, but wasn't there like a sunset clause after 10 or 15 years that gave Iran a nuke? Because
1: after 10 years, they got their, you know, they got the money up front. You remember, you know, 1.7 billion cash, other currency, cargo planes being dropped off. And yes, after 10 years, they could reconstitute their nuclear program. And there were never any checks and balances anyway. And they advanced out their ballistic missile program, their air defense systems. They built out their nuclear program. They cheated the whole way. There was never any real inspections. So, you know, it's kind of the opposite of what the president is insisting on in his deal. Although the media would try to characterize it in a way that just is not accurate or true. Not one taxpayer dollar is going to Iran. Iran will only get any of their own money or the ability to sell energy based on actions, specific actions they take in relation to the nuclear program, ballistic missile program, fomenting terror. You know, all the items we've been checking off the last number of days.
3: Yeah. So this time around, Trump is freezing their money. And he's like, hey, if you want your money, you're going to do what we say here. And they don't have
1: correct
3: a nuclear weapon. Those two things weren't even in play on the JCPOA. So any kind of comparison is wrong. People just need to look at the facts here and not pay attention to the mainstream media as usual. Right.
1: Look, unless they were handed a nuclear weapon from North Korea, China or Russia. And I don't think any one of those top geopolitical foes are that stupid. I don't see a pathway for Iran to be a nuclear power, you know, for a decade or more now, if nothing else happened. That's why the president has the luxury of being as patient as he wants, because the military option to obliterate them never goes away. And they have no air defense system. They have limited capabilities in terms of ballistic missiles. They're just not in a position to fight. If some people want to fault the president for going the extra mile, considering the 94 million Iranians that'll be impacted if he just obliterates their economy, that's fine. If they want to turn that political, they can, but they're not getting one American tax dollar, not one.
3: Yep. Hey, can we ramp up talking about this SAVE Act as well, the midterms approach, please? We gotta figure this out.
1: Well, I've been trying. We've talked about it exhaustively on this program. I don't know what else I can add, except that the votes aren't there in the Republican caucus yet. We have made some progress, but as of now, there's not the will to overcome the filibuster, and you know, as of now, it's not going to happen.
3: Let me ask this. They let in 200,000 illegals a month for 4 years, which is 20 million, right? I believe. So that's what, 4 years.
1: Anywhere between 12 and 15. And then you have gotaways. We know they came from 200 countries. None of them were vetted. We know the worst of the worst made it through.
3: And that's not enough for them to want to alter

0: course and the rules of Congress in that way for the filibuster, even though it's not even in the Constitution? I don't understand.
1: I'm just giving you reality. You know, every time I tell Linda what the vote count is, she gets frustrated. And she's not mad at me. She knows I'm just telling her the truth because I talk to all of these people. The votes that we need to pass it are not there. Can the president persuade enough Republicans to do the right thing? I know he's trying. I know he's pushing. I continue to push with him. I keep getting regular updates, but I don't have any update to give you as of now.
0: I get that. And I appreciate it, Sean. Thanks for everything, man.
1: All right, buddy. You have a great week, okay? 800-941-SEAN if you want to be a part of the program. Let's say hi to Robert. He's in the Commonwealth of Virginia. Robert, hi. How are you? Glad you called, sir.
2: Hey, John. Thanks for taking the call. Lived in Iran. Physician saved some lives. Saw some killed back in the 78, 79, also in Pakistan, Afghanistan. Thought I'd give you some feedback really quick. The theological mission of the regime is immutable. And as long as they remain in power, they will persist. They will rebuild. Remember, going from Hitler to Himmler to Goebbels to Goering, that's not a regime change. You got to go to Willy Brandt or Helmut, Kohl. So the regime has not changed any of its actions going forward. They're just slowed down. They won't agree to anything that they haven't already figured out how to get around.
1: Do you think the stated goal of the president at any point has ever been regime change, even though we've had three tiers of leadership knocked out? Did you ever hear the president promise regime change?
2: Right. I'm not knocking the president. He's done fabulous things. Way beyond.
1: He's got to follow his own doctrine. The president is working within the confines of, you know, not risking or putting at high risk, you know, thousands, tens of thousands, hundreds of thousands of American lives. But that is exactly consistent with how he campaigned and consistent with how he has operated, you know, missions like this in the past.
2: Absolutely. So what's very, very advantageous to our goals is you have a huge, huge population, native people there who are with us, that we don't need to put boots on the ground. They will get the job done if we support them properly without our boots on the ground. That's the missing link here. We're not working again. This is not Iraq. This is not Afghanistan. We have a population that wants to ally with us. The way big majority want to ally with us. You know, I was there. I'm telling you, they are our friends. The regime, I'm telling you, we call it the regime, the mullahs. Their plan against America is so much deeper than most people realize. As Khaled Abu Tuame, is an excellent spokesperson explaining those things. Muslim from Israel, but he will tell you exactly, and that's what I experienced there. It was a reality that we just have not grasped. Dying in defense of Allah is the most noble way to go to heaven. Life here is short, it's brief. Heaven, Jannah, is forever. So dying here is actually not a sacrifice. It is like an investment in your permanent existence in heaven, the highest level. There are different levels of heaven in Islam.
1: I understand radical Islamists. I understand their mindset. I don't think the tier of leadership we're at is that. I don't think they're moderate. I don't think they have given up their indoctrination. I think they are right now in a survival mode, and survival mode right now means that you better deal with Donald Trump or just get obliterated. However, long term, I think we have to learn the lessons of Iraq and Afghanistan and forever wars. And I think the president's been highly effective at neutralizing, as he said he would as his top goal, any chance that they could have a nuclear weapon. The next thing, obviously, is there a way to forge a new beginning in the Middle East? It's a very heavy lift. It's a very ambitious goal, but we might be in a position to do it. Robert, appreciate you, man. 800-941-SEAN. Mike in Georgia, you're next. Happy Monday. You're on the Sean Hannity Show. Hi.
3: Good afternoon, Mr. Hannity. How are you today?
1: I'm good, sir. What's going on? 90 seconds for you.
3: I was just calling about all the fraud that's been taking place in our country. And my concern is that our legal system does not have enough punishment for these people. If they're going to take their money, hide it, if they go to prison, they might go in for 5 years max, get back out, have all that money that they've stashed away. We need to come up with a better plan because we need to get this money back from these people.
1: If you rip off the government as part of any punishment, if you rip off your fellow Americans as part of any punishment, I can't disagree with you one bit. I just have to run. We're just short on time. Listen, everyone needs a personal safety security strategy and plan, especially you're out and about this summer. And, you know, there are cases where only one option is going to do. Somebody wants to kill you, kill your family. Well, lethal is the only option available. But according to the FBI, the last year we have statistics for is 2022. That is less than 0.01% of all altercations that require that response. Now, we all have a safety plan. Yes, we have firearms, but this technology is so advanced. You know, when you see over 500 government agencies and police departments and private security firms adopting a technology, that should grab your attention because that's what they're doing with BYRNA.com. 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You don't need a background check. 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
7: A former Louisville Metro police officer has pleaded not guilty in the death of an unarmed man.
8: 26CR1267, Commonwealth of Kentucky versus Nathan Allen Stotts.
7: Nathan Stotts was arraigned in Jefferson Circuit Court on charges of second-degree manslaughter and reckless homicide.
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1: Levitt is back. She just had her baby, her first interview. Ari Fleischer tonight, Kaylee McGee White tonight, also Emily Campagno, and much, much more. 9 Eastern, set your DVR, Hannity on Fox. See you tonight, back here tomorrow. Thank you for making the show possible. Born on America's darkest day, 9/11/01, the Tunnel to Towers Foundation has been helping America's heroes ever since. 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
25: 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Looking to be part of this
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4: Behaving? I will do what I have to do.
5: The president says Iran's access to frozen assets is not supposed to be used to rebuild its military, but instead be used for American agriculture purchases like U.S.-grown soy, corn, and wheat. The Treasury Department is waiving sanctions on Iranian oil sales for the next 60 days.
6: Fox's Jared Halpern at the White House. Vice President J.D. Vance on his way back to the U.S. from Switzerland, where he took part in talks with Iran. He called the discussions a good foundation.
26: All in all, a very productive 36 hours. We're going to have to keep working it.
6: Vance said there has been progress on multiple fronts, including keeping the Strait of Hormuz open and fighting between Israel and Hezbollah militants in Lebanon. Senate Democratic leader Chuck Schumer is again calling on the Trump administration to brief Congress on details of the deal. President Trump claims vandals are to blame for the issues at the newly renovated reflecting pool, claiming someone cut the sealant and that's why pieces of it are floating in the water.
4: Now, I can't help it if somebody goes in with a knife and starts hacking it up. And we also have pictures of it.
27: Can you release the photos?
4: At the right time, you'll see it. You'll see it in court.
6: At least five people are under arrest, and the president said the pool may need to be drained to clean out algae inside it. A federal judge blocking the use of a federal tool central to the Trump administration's election integrity strategy, saying it aggregated American sensitive personal data in a way that could result in voters being wrongfully purged from voter rolls. 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
31: Right lane blocked off from a disabled vehicle on eastbound 64 that's over at the Gene Snyder. The right lane also blocked.
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14: Mark Levin Show, Ben Ferguson filling in for the great one. It's nice to have you with us wherever you are around the country. And we have so much to talk about tonight. 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You can also follow me on X at Ben Ferguson Show. I check that throughout the entire show. So if you want to sound off on X, you can do that as well. And on Instagram, Ben Ferguson Podcast. There. Now you know how to get in touch with me. And with that being said, let's get into it. All right. There's a new report out that NewsGuard, and I'm going to explain what NewsGuard is for you in a second. But they want to empower AI censorship. And you may say, why do I care? It's a great question. There is an AI race that's happening right now in this country, and it's also an AI race that's happening in the world. There are a couple different misconceptions on AI, and I want you to understand that a lot of this is actually coming from our adversaries. AI, you want to win on. You want to control it. You want to be the victor, because if America doesn't win, guess who is going to be the victor? It is going to be China. And China will use AI to absolutely push their propaganda, not just on the United States of America, but people around the world. So if you ask AI a basic question about something, imagine the power you have if you slightly alter that answer with propaganda. Now, it may be subtle propaganda, but over days and weeks and months, you could change an entire generation because of the answers that AI is giving you on a multitude of issues. It could be on tax cuts. It could be on social media censorship. It could be on drugs. It could be on abortion. Like, the list of things that you could have influence on is absolutely massive. It could be, for example, on is socialism or communism or Marxism really that bad, right? Well, you could make it seem like maybe it's not that bad. And you can do these types of things. Now, this is important for you to understand. There is a lot of propaganda that we've learned about that's actually coming in to the United States of America from our adversaries trying to get Americans to actually be against AI. How do we know this? Well, we've actually busted them paying for propaganda. I'll give you an example. There is a lot of polling data that's shown because of propaganda coming in from China that many Americans are saying they don't want these AI super centers in their neighborhoods. They don't want them built because they say it's going to drain all the natural resources. It's going to suck up all the water. And it's going to suck up all the electricity and you're going to have blackouts. Now, that is actually, in the old school technology, could be accurate. In the new technology that we're building in the United States of America, that isn't accurate at all. Like, not even close to accurate. Let me explain now how these AI tech centers are being built. One, they're being built with what they call a closed loop cooling system. Now you may say, okay, Ben, why do I care? Well, if you don't have that, you're going to be sucking up a ton of water and to keep these computer systems running cool. The closed loop system is a lot like these new gaming computers. I'm staring at one right now. It's got these cool LED lights. It is a closed loop system. I have water that cools my computer that I'm using right now to talk to you. And I don't ever have to add water to it, okay? I don't have to add water to my computer ever. It's a closed-loop system, and it's good to go. That is exactly how the AI centers are built now. So the idea that you're going to run out of water is a lie now in the United States of America, and even more importantly than that, it's propaganda. Now, it is also propaganda that a lot of Americans believe is true because they have seen so much propaganda actually on social media, via AI and other things from other countries who are trying to get America to not lead on AI, but to be afraid of it, saying, in other words, not in my backyard. That is number one. Now, number two, the second biggest misconception is that you're going to just like have this massive problem on your power grid. And let's be clear. All right. I want to be very, very, very, very, very, very, very clear about this. AI and these AI data centers, they take a lot of power. Now, here's the part that many people, again, don't understand. Google, for example, they are building a new data center. And they're a perfect example of this. It's going to be in West Memphis. That's across the river from Memphis, Tennessee. And the Google data center is quote, more than a building. It's a long-term investment in our community, our workforce, Google says, and our future. This transformational project is helping position West Memphis as a leader in innovation, helping build a future for generations to come. Now, there's a lot of jobs that happen, for example, when AI comes in. ABC News reporting on this. The building, the infrastructure, all of it. Like, this is incredible. And Good Morning America got exclusive access in this inside of a Google data center as communities nationwide, quote, grapple with the rapid expansion of AI-powered data centers. Now, is this going to just crush this small town of West Memphis? The answer is no. In fact, most of these AI centers they're building now, they're actually a net positive on the power grid because they build the infrastructure to add enough power that actually they're adding to the grid instead of just taking away from the grid. That is part of what the left, and again, the Chinese and the Russians and others that hate this country, they're lying to you about as well. Now, in the past, years ago, you really did have these concerns, but not anymore. You don't need to have these fears now. So I put those two out there so that you understand that if an AI center is being built in your area, not only is it going to be closed loop system, that's a great thing, right? Because you don't have an issue with water. But most of them are net positive to your grid, building a better infrastructure and also a more reliable infrastructure for the community which they're being built in. Now, if you didn't do that, then yes, a lot of people would be angry. A lot of people would be mad. A lot of people would say, I'm out for good reason, right? Like for good reason, you'd be like, I'm done. I'm out. Like, I'm done. We don't want this in our community. It's bad for our community. The list goes on and on. So now that you understand that, and I hope I put this into simple layman's terms, I now want you to understand how much more propaganda we're having to deal with, all right? There is a group called NewsGuard. They are a pro-censorship group. They absolutely hate conservatives. I want to start with that. And they are working to train AI models to fight misinformation they claim. While actually, and this is not a joke, rating Chinese state-owned media outlets is more reliable than America. And the center-right news outlets, according to a new report. Now, the Washington Free Beacon reported that NewsGuard, again, the pro-censorship group, operating a blacklist against conservative media. I've been on that list before, and I don't know if Mark has, Mr. Producer. Has he been on that list where it's like, if you're a Fortune 500 company, you cannot advertise on these conservative networks or shows, and it's their way of trying to bankrupt us. Mr. Producer said, I'm sure we made the list. Exactly. And so NewsGuard basically went out there, and what they did is they said, all right, all these conservatives, all these Fox shows, all these news talk guys, all these podcasts, we put them on this blacklist. You can't advertise there, or we're going to accuse you of being like a bigot, racist, homophobe, xenophobe. The list goes on and on. What did that do to my livelihood? It cost me probably 50% of the opportunities I would have had to make money. Let me say that again. Now, it's not just me. It's anyone that hit on the blacklist. Now, there are some shows that absolutely destroyed their entire base. It has been probably a decade since I had a Fortune 500 company advertise on any of my shows. Let that sink in. Why? It is because of groups like this, quote, you know, NewsGuard. Now, they give it a grand name like this. This is nothing more than a liberal propaganda machine. Now, NewsGuard claims to rate the credibility of a news outlet based on likeliness that the outlet would spread mis or disinformation. That's not at all. It's how conservative are you? The organization then sells its data to advertisers that would then discourage said advertisers from placing ads on, quote, disfavored media, a.k.a. anybody conservative. Ben Ferguson, Rush Limbaugh back in the day was their main target. Mark Levin, the great one. The list goes on and on. Now, this is also what's interesting. Breitbart News reported that this group claimed that the top 10 outlets at most risk of spreading disinformation included center-right outlets such as the Federalist and the New York Post, while those labeled at the least likely to spread disinformation included, you ready for this, the hardcore leftist site who's been busted with countless misinformation campaigns, Huffington Post, and then ProPublica, another hardcore leftist radical organization. Now, NewsGuard reportedly encouraged AI companies to use its data during the, quote, supervised learning process, a technique that influences how AI models analyze information and coordinate AI outputs with developer preferences. So what does this mean in translation? NewsGuard is telling these AI companies, hey, we're going to give you a list of where you should be getting your news and your information from, okay? And you should go to that list, and then anyone that's on a conservative do not, you know, trust list, AI, you know, Mark Levin, Ben Ferguson, Sean Hannity, like the list goes on a Fox News channel. All of those you should not trust, and don't trust them, like, at all. In fact, while you're using AI, don't get information from these places. So what would that mean? It would mean exactly what these radical leftist extremists want. They want AI that is controlled only by radical leftist propagandists. That's it. So think about how powerful that would be. If every time you're using AI, you're only getting an approved list of Marxist, socialist, and communist propaganda. Now, do you understand not only how powerful that is, but also how damaging that could be to society, right? Like, that's a lot, folks. And so the Free Beacon reported that NewsGuard would license its data in a machine-readable form that would be ideal to train AI chatbots. That's like the technology that does this. To then discourage the spread of disinformation. In reality, that means to discourage the spread of conservative information. Without tools like NewsGuard for AI, which can be used during supervised learning to train transformer models, AI language models, risk become the, quote, great next or the next great misinformation super spreader, NewsGuard said in their new press release. The NewsGuard COO, all right, argued that NewsGuard does not market its data for AI model training. Really? That's interesting. The Free Beacon then explained that the AI model trained as on NewsGuard's ratings may treat American news outlets as less reliable. Let me say this again. They're saying NewsGuard's rating may actually treat and teach AI that American news outlets are less reliable than Chinese state-owned media. Why would we say that? All right, let's go to the data. The outlet cited NewsGuard's rating of the China Daily. Now, the China Daily is a Chinese Communist Party state-owned propaganda machine. They call it a news outlet. It's propaganda. They received a score of 44.5 out of 100. That is more than twice the reliability, for example, of the rating given by Newsmax, which received a score of 20. So in that scenario, what is that teaching AI? They're saying, hey, we want you to get your information when you're putting together your answers or whatever you're working on. And we rate China Daily, which is the CCP's state-owned news propaganda. And we rate it almost twice as reliable, more than twice as reliable as, for example, Newsmax. NewsGuard said the China Daily does not publish false or egregiously misleading content at a significant level. In contrast, NewsGuard said that Newsmax has advanced false or egregiously misleading claims on health, U.S. politics, January 6th, attacks on the U.S. Capitol, such that a visitor to the site risks being seriously, quote-unquote, misled. Other center-right outlets, such as The Federalist or One American News, risk being, quote, significantly misled on important topics. Both outlets received a score of 17.5 and 22.2, while the China Communist Party site received a 44.5 score. I look at all of this, and the mouthpiece of the Chinese Communist Party scores a 44.5, which is only 5 points below, for example, the Daily Wire. Can you get your head around that? So you've got a, quote, watchdog group that has raised the credibility of news sources directly tied to the Chinese Communist Party propaganda more reliable than conservative news outlets. This is exactly why I go back to what I said earlier. If we don't watch what they're doing with AI and we don't control AI, and we better make darn well sure that China doesn't win, because otherwise you're going to be getting your information the exact way that NewsGuard is claiming it needs to be given to you. And it's shocking. I want to get some of your phone calls in here, get your reaction to all this. 877-381-3811. 877-381-3811. Ben Ferguson filling in for the great one, Mark Levin. We'll be right back.
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31: Westbound on the Gene Snyder, the right lane blocked off from an accident after Taylorsville Road. Right lane is also blocked eastbound 64. That's over at the Gene Snyder Freeway from a disabled vehicle. Traffic running a little bit slow currently.
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28: He's passionate.
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0: Ben Ferguson filling in for the great one, Mark Levin. Let me just say one other thing real quick about what we were just talking about with AI. I think AI is going to have more influence over the world than any other technology probably in my lifetime. And if we bow down and allow China to lead on this, we are screwed. And this is the amount of money that's being spent right now on misinformation to get Americans to somehow be against AI centers being in America is insane. Now, luckily, there are states that are stepping up and they're saying, no, no, no, we want you here. And they realize that these closed loop systems with water are non-issue now with water. And the power is actually a positive gain, not a negative, because the infrastructure these AI companies are putting in to make it where it's actually a positive for the community. Like, that's really what matters here. And it's what we should all be extremely excited about. Like, these are good things, not bad things. And so we need to do what we can to make sure that we understand that, like, we've got to lead on these. You can't just bury your head in the sand and act like, oh, AI is somehow bad and we don't want to be involved. Like, this is going to run business. It is going to run. I don't know anyone, by the way, in Washington. I don't know a single elected official that doesn't use AI on a daily basis. By the way, I use AI every single day, countless times a day. The last thing I want is to get Chinese propaganda or liberal propaganda to my phone automatically. Imagine what that can do to an entire generation. Ben Ferguson filling in for Mark. We'll be right back.
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6: Westbound on the Gene Snyder, the right lane blocked off from an accident after Taylorsville Road. Right lane is also blocked eastbound 64. That's over at the Gene Snyder Freeway from a disabled vehicle. Traffic running a little bit slow currently on the...
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0: All right, welcome back. It is the Mark Levin Show. Reminder, Mark is in Israel. He will be back with us soon. I can promise you that. You're stuck with me in the meantime. It's really, it's always an honor to be here. Ben Ferguson with you. Don't forget, if you want to get in touch while I'm doing the show, a couple ways you can do it. You can follow me on X right now. If you got X, I'd love to keep up with you. I try to put all the information I talk about on the show on X as well. So you can follow me there at Ben Ferguson Show. If you're on Facebook, it's just Ben Ferguson there. And if you are on Instagram, I'm doing a lot more on there. You can follow me there at Ben Ferguson Podcast. Don't forget, I also do a podcast every day. So I'd love you to keep up with me there. You can download the Ben Ferguson Podcast. It's always free wherever you get your podcast. And you can call me 877-381-3811. All right, I want to take you back in time for a moment. Remember Donald Trump when he was running for president? He said, hey, if you elect me, I'm going to get rid of waste, fraud, and abuse. I'm going to clean house in the swamp and the deep state, and I'm going to find great Americans who actually serve the interests of the president's agenda, which you guys are voting for. Well, here's another example of that campaign promise paying off big time. The FBI has busted now several fraud schemes across the country in the last few weeks. The FBI director, Kash Patel, said in the latest weekly update to the agency, Patel highlighted some of the results of Operation Riptide. Now, that operation focused on criminal actors and the key services they rely on, as well as their infrastructure, their tools, and their services, and their communication platforms, and then their money. FBI Cleveland, for instance, disrupted a Chinese phishing platform linked to the theft of millions of credit card numbers and nearly, and this is the part that, again, this goes back to the Chinese and why you don't want to trust them with things like AI, nearly $1.9 billion in losses worldwide. I didn't say 1.9 million. I said $1.9 billion in losses worldwide, Kash Patel has now revealed. Now, as a result of these efforts of the FBI just in Charlotte, they said two individuals were convicted for operating a business email compromise scheme that stole $25 million alone from U.S. companies. Thanks to FBI Boston, our cyber division, and international partners, we helped dismantle a VPN service used to by ransomware groups around the world. He said this is exactly what Operation Riptide is about, targeting the cyber criminal ecosystem at every level, and we're just getting started. Now, fraudsters have also been targeted by the FBI in Los Angeles, for instance. An Orange County man was arrested for carrying out a nearly $100 million bank fraud scheme. This according to Patel. Thanks to FBI Milwaukee, a Wisconsin man also pleaded guilty to defrauding nearly 190 investors out of more than $14 million. Then out of New Orleans, a Texas man was indicted for running a $4 million investment fraud scam that victimized more than 20 people, he said, noting that a Texas couple had also been indicted for stealing more than $2.5 million from vulnerable victims through a year-long fraud scheme, thanks, they said, to FBI Seattle. They also said that fraud scheme was a psychic fraud scheme. So, again, preying on weak. Patel added, the FBI Pittsburgh also announced charges against an Ohio woman accused of embezzling more than $460,000 from a law firm that she was working at as a paralegal. Seven other individuals, for example, in Las Vegas were arrested for exploiting coronavirus relief programs. You can also go all the way up to Alaska, where an individual there was sentenced to prison for defrauding those programs.

0: update, and that's the reason why I wanted you to understand kind of how this works. This is not like a 6 month update. This isn't a year into the year like update. This is the weekly update. Next week's update will be completely different with completely different information. I really, really, really, really, really want you to think about that, okay? You have a FBI that is working right now, by the way, exactly how it's supposed to. They're allowing the great men and women in uniform to do their jobs. It is something that I think should make all of us proud. And it's no longer using the FBI for political purposes. You may remember we found out the FBI was actually briefing, and you go back to politics here. They were briefing and sending letters to big tech, for example, Twitter, under the prior administration, on what they wanted to be censored. I want you to think about that. They were out there spending their time sending emails and finding things that were posted online by people like Mark and myself and saying, hey, we need you to censor this information. There was question, there were things, for example, put online like about ivermectin, for example. And then what was the government doing? They were then connecting to Facebook or Meta, to X and others, and saying, and Instagram, and saying, yeah, you guys need to take this down. Like, think about that. That was what law enforcement looked like under Biden, Harris, and under Obama. And then now look at it like we're actually going after and taking people down that have committed real serious heinous crimes. That is something that should make all of us excited. And it's, again, goes back to the promise that was made by the President of the United States of America. We're going to go after those that we're going to go after the bad guys. Like, we're going to go after waste. We're going to go after fraud. We're going to go after abuse. We are going to go after these things. And that is exactly why we should be so excited and proud of this. I also think this goes back to, what was it, a couple weeks ago? When, and Mr. Producer, how much time do I have real quick? All right, good. I got time to play this. I want to go back to the FBI director, Kash Patel. And he was unveiling a new FBI most wanted list, but it was not a normal most wanted list. It was the fraudsters list at a press conference in Ohio, yet again showing that, like, we're running this agency differently. And I want you to listen to what Kash had to say.
1: Operation Playground Therapy is what the FBI is here to talk about today. As the Attorney General highlighted, literally tens of millions of dollars that was supposed to go to kids was stolen, allegedly, by individuals who worked in government and the private sector and thought they could fleece Americans and our treasure, our children, of the hard-earned dollars, the taxpayer dollars that we provide to support them in their time of need. Well, they got caught. And not only did they get caught, so many others got caught. Just take a look at some of the vehicles that are here as part of their ill-gotten gains and proceeds. They didn't just take the money, they paraded it around the country. And thanks to this team here, you are seeing what hard work, dedication to the rule of law, and true unified effort across all fronts when no one wants the credit and everyone wants to just do the work. These are the results that we're here to talk about today. Importantly for the FBI, and thanks to Vice President J.D. Vance's vision, he had an idea. He said, hey, you guys have a top 10 most wanted list for all gangbangers, terrorists, narco traffickers, murderers, and rapists around the world. How about we have a top 10 list for most wanted fraudsters? So, Mr. Vice President, thanks to your vision, we're here to deliver, and you see it here today. It is live officially on the FBI web. I want all Americans to take a look at these most wanted individuals and look at the amounts, the tens of millions and billions of dollars in fraud that they have decimated our societies from. We rely on you. Our best form of information is the American public. Take a look at this top 10 most wanted. Let us know any information. There is no bad piece of information. The only bad piece of information is the one you don't give us. So call 1-800-CALL-FBI or go to FBI.gov and help us apprehend more fraudsters. The last thing I want to talk about is the work of the FBI and the interagency isn't just domestic. The fraudsters have created programs overseas that have fleeced Americans of billions of dollars. The FBI has led that charge against scam center compounds stood up in Southeast Asia and the Middle East, freeing thousands of

0: Traffic workers. Just in the last year under the Trump Advance Administration and the fraud initiative, we have captured and freed $8 billion in fraud in scam centers that were stood up by the CCP and other adversaries in places like Thailand, Laos, and Cambodia, and the Middle East. And we're working with our interagency and partners across the world to bring hundreds of individuals to justice. Just the other week in the Middle East, in Dubai, we arrested 300 individuals responsible for $4 billion in fraud. They prey on our senior citizens here from overseas. And this administration has made it abundantly clear there is no distance we won't travel to make sure we apprehend each and every one of these individuals. The FBI is leading the effort to scuttle these scam centers permanently, to free the traffic workers, and most importantly, to also secure our taxpayer dollars and make sure that this $8 billion and counting in scam center fraud that the FBI has delivered on so far only continues to grow. And we're going to keep doing it. I just want to thank the Attorney General, the interagency partnerships here, state and local. I've said it over and over again. The FBI's best partners are state and local law enforcement, and they're here today, and these are the results. And
1: you listen to the FBI director there, and this most wanted fraudsters list, the millions and billions of fraud that are taking place. Wouldn't it have been nice if prior administrations were doing this instead of protecting the fraudsters? We're actually going after the fraudsters. Now, you got to understand, one of the reasons why the Democrats looked the other way was actually very simple. They were getting kickbacks. You look at Minneapolis and what was happening there. There was massive kickbacks that were coming over and over and over again. Time and time again, the people that were committing the fraud were giving massive political donations to the Governor Waltz and to other elected officials. You look at just the fight over that now. A federal judge on Monday blocked the Justice Department from forcing the Minnesota Governor Tim Waltz and other officials to turn over records in its probe of Democratic resistance to the Trump administration's immigration crackdown, calling the move retaliatory. No, it's called transparency. This is what we are up against. We are up against this. And so when you have a most wanted fraudsters list, by the way, I hope that somebody listening right now goes and looks at it. Maybe they know somebody. Maybe they can help. But this is what accountability looks like. And it's exactly why I, and I think so many others, voted for President Donald Trump. It also is why the midterms are so vitally important. 1-877-381-3811. 1-877-381-3811. Ben Ferguson filling in for the great one, Mark Levin. You can also send me your comments right now during the break on X at Ben Ferguson Show and on Instagram at Ben Ferguson Podcast. We'll be right back.
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5: 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I'm Rob Martier. President Trump says the Iran negotiations are working out very well. Speaking from the Oval Office today, Trump said the United States is negotiating a fair and reasonable deal. Prior to leaving Switzerland, where the initial talks with Iran are taking place.
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1: All right, welcome back. It is the Mark Levin Show. Ben Ferguson filling in for Mark, who's in Israel right now. We'll keep you, he'll be back with you, I promise, very soon. In the meantime, I'll be holding down things for a couple of days for you. And I want to get some of your phone calls, 1-877-381-3811, and get some of your reaction to all of this. Let me go to Art in, Salem, Oregon. Welcome. You are on the Mark Levin Show. Hi.
16: Hey, Ben. It's great to talk to you. Look, I love Trump. I love what Trump is doing to eliminate the waste, fraud, and abuse in this country. It's about dang time that all of these left-wing loonies and Democrats were held accountable for the things they're doing to our country. And every time Trump does something positive and I hear about it, I cheer, because I'll tell you the truth, Ben, he's kicking butt. And
1: you know, I love the fearlessness, and I do think some of this is Donald Trump really after that first big assassination attempt where they shot him. I believe the president understood then, like, God saved him for a reason, and it's go time. And what he is doing right now, and even just look at the assassination attempt at the UFC fight, the planning there. It's incredible how the left will not stop. They want him dead. And they celebrate that, and it's sad. But I do believe that what we're witnessing right now is a president that's saying, I am here because you put me here, and I am going to go. I am going to go hard. I'm going to do the right thing. I told you, and you said you wanted me to get rid of waste, fraud, and abuse, and that's exactly what I am doing. I am not going to stop. I am going to keep pushing. Look at AI, for example. We've got to fight hard on AI. I mean, extremely hard. To make sure that we're not at the back, that we're at the front, that we're leading, that we're not looking the other way.
16: 1,000%. In fact, I believe that the Chinese should be banned from using AI in our country because all they do is use it negatively to hurt our country, like you said. And if we ban them, and we could do that, then we could say, hey, you cannot use AI in the United States of America. And if they do, then kick them out of the country.
1: Yeah, well, look, I think anybody that is in this country doing nefarious things, we should have real concerns over in the way that you just described it. Like, if you are doing nefarious things in this country, then fine. Like, you're gone. It's a privilege to be here, not a right. We allow far too many people into this country that hate this country. And if you're here causing problems in this country, then we should be able to say, okay, goodbye. I have no issue with that at all. Art, I appreciate the phone call. God bless you. The number, 877-381-3811, 877-381-3811. Ben Ferguson filling in for the great one. Also, your comments, I read them all during the break. You can send me your comments on X at Ben Ferguson Show. And don't forget, download my podcast, the Ben Ferguson Podcast as well. We'll be right back.
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18: Money that has been released to buy U.S.-grown corn and wheat, and not for its military. Vice President J.D. Vance is now on his way back from Switzerland, where he said the U.S. built a good foundation in its initial talks with Iran. Senate Democratic leader Chuck Schumer again calling on the administration to brief Congress on the deal.
21: Are they embarrassed? Is it so vague that they told Iran one thing and will have to tell the world another?
18: Schumer questioned whether Iran will be able to continue its behavior. Another arrest in a plot to attack the White House UFC event.
22: Federal prosecutors say William Lee Spartacus Faulkner of Washington State is among at least seven men charged with conspiracy to commit murder. The group accused of conspiring to carry out a mass casualty attack targeting government officials during the Ultimate Fighting Championship event held at the White House earlier this month. According to the Department of Justice, the foiled plot included acquiring tactical gear, guns, and ammunition to deploy snipers and drones armed with explosives. Investigators allege Faulkner was communicating with co-conspirators over Telegram, replying to one message where another defendant describes a plan for a bloodbath, saying the more drones, the better.
18: Fox's Kristen Goodwin. Federal officials say they believe the group was also discussing attacking the World Cup match in Kansas City on July 3rd. A gunman has killed a Montreal police officer at a Hilton hotel before officers returned fire, killing him. A bystander was also killed, but police say it's not yet clear who fired that shot. The motive for the shooting is still under investigation. 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
1: Ferguson with you, filling in for the great one. Mark is in. It's so fun. He's in Israel right now. We will have an update for you, I'm sure, from Mark. He'll be back with you soon. And in the meantime, I'll be holding things down for you here. I want to get some of your phone calls. The number 1-800-47. I got that. That was my number. Don't laugh, producer. 1-877-381-3811. 1-877-381-3811. You can also send me your thoughts on X at Ben Ferguson Show. 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It's free wherever you get your podcasts as well. All right, let me talk about something else that's interesting here. And this goes back to fraud. When I look at what this president has done on fraud, I think to myself, who on earth could be against this? Like, how could you really be against getting rid of waste, fraud, and abuse? Now, Democrats are against this. So the question you need to ask is why. I actually believe it's straight up because of kickbacks. The Democratic Party has understood, and the deep state has understood, that the best way to empower for you to not only push your ideals, right, your radical, like, liberal Marxist socialist communist ideals, is to be able to use government funds, taxpayer dollars, to then put it to NGOs, all right, non-governmental, you know, organizations, to then push for your propaganda. And then you can also, by the way, get kickbacks as well to your family and your friends. And that's what we've witnessed here. So there's two types of kickbacks that you need to understand. There's the kickbacks, which is, hey, we as elected officials, when you're doing shady things, we'll look the other way, like we saw in Minneapolis and in L.A. You look at the problems, for example, right now that Gavin Newsom's got out in California. Like, it's another example of just straight-up corruption and fraud. And by the way, if you think this is some Trump thing, no, it started before Trump was back in office, so you need to look at the facts of what's happening out there in California. But there's a very good chance that Gavin Newsom, like, may be trying to stay out of jail instead of running for president of the United States of America, all right? And so I think that's also something else that's an interesting data point here. But why is it that guys like Gavin Newsom, for example, they don't stop the fraud? One, because they're in on it, is how I would describe it. That's number one. The second reason why is because this is the only way they know how to actually set up a government that works to their advantage. And I think that's even more of an interesting data point. If you are in favor of this fraud, then you're getting something from it. You're getting a kickback from it. You're getting advocacy from it. You're getting something that is coming in and that is helping you. Now, if you can run the government and then you have your hands on literally billions of dollars and you can send it to all of these people that are pushing for your ideology, your radical Marxist, socialist, communist ideology, and then you can funnel money to these organizations through the government, and then that money whatever happens to it afterwards, you don't really care as long as a piece of it, right, a percentage of it's coming back into you when you run for office. Like, that's a pretty good deal. You understand now, like, this is one of those follow the money situations. Just straight up follow the money. Follow the cash. Look at the cash. And then you'll understand where, like, how this happens. I will go back to Gavin Newsom, all right? Gavin Newsom investigation is something that is insanely underreported on. So let me go to the Sacramento Bee, all right? And I'm just going to read for you something that they had earlier today. The DOJ is investigating Gavin Newsom and his wife. Here's what's to know. Federal investigators are digging into the finances of California Governor Newsom and his wife, the first partner, Jennifer Newsom. The governor calls it a, quote, political attack tied to his expected 2028 presidential run. The Trump administration's Justice Department is probing the Newsom ties to nonprofits. Okay, this is what we're talking about a moment ago. Taxes and business dealings going back years. His wife has occupied a higher profile position compared to the spouse of other state leaders. The filmmaker and gender equity advocate has helped shape her husband's policies on issues like reproductive health, the male loneliness and mental health crisis, school nutrition, and regulating children's access to social media. Here are the key takeaways. Now, again, this is coming from the Sacramento Bee. And again, this is one of the most underreported stories that if it was a Republican that was in this much trouble as a governor, it would be wall-to-wall coverage 24/7. The U.S. Department of Justice is investigating the first lady of California's taxes and nonprofits connected to her and the governor, with several probes ongoing for about a year that originated from whistleblower complaints. So that would be internal. Okay. This isn't some whistle. This isn't some witch hunt. This isn't some political, okay, we're coming after you because you came after us or we want to retaliate against you type of scenario, which is what Gavin Newsom, of course, said. No. This is people in and around you internally, whistleblowers that complained to the U.S. Attorney's Office in Sacramento. All right, that's why I'm giving you this from the Sacramento Bee. Then, number two on their list, says the IRS and FBI agents have approached staff, friends, and associates of the Newsoms in recent weeks and obtained their bank records. That's significant. The governor's office said the probe intensified after Todd Blanche became acting head of the DOJ. One of the investigations is connected to Dana Williamson. Now, this is the screaming, this is the fireworks going off moment. So you understand. This is the, oh, you know what moment if you are Gavin Newsom internally, okay? One of the investigations connected to Dana Williamson. That is Newsom's former very close friend and former chief of staff. Now, why is that significant? Well, Dana has pled guilty to federal charges, okay? She's pled guilty to fraud and lying to the FBI last month and faces up to 36 years in prison with the plea agreement. Now, and go back to what I said earlier. This isn't a witch hunt. This is whistleblowers within the government whistleblowing and then seeing major problems and then Newsom's former chief of staff pleading guilty to federal charges on fraud and lying to the FBI. And is facing up to 38 years in prison. That is what you refer to as someone rolling. So this is someone who's trying to get, trying to spend the rest of their life in jail. They know a lot, obviously, about Gavin Newsom, his wife, this former chief of staff, and clearly is singing like a canary, I think is a fair way of putting it. Now, the first lady of California, Newsom, earned about $2.3 million from the Representation Project nonprofit between 2011 and 2018. That's a hell of a lot of money from a nonprofit, $2.3 million. A 2021 Sacramento Bee investigation found more than 800,000 donations to the nonprofit from companies that directly lobbied the governor, meaning her husband. You understand where we're going with this, all right? So you got companies that are directly lobbying the governor. And all of a sudden, at the same time, you got more than $800,000 in donations to the nonprofit from companies that needed to do business with and were lobbying the governor, who happened to be her husband. All right. That included PG&E, AT&T, and Kayser as well. Now, just days before the DOJ probe became public, the state's Fair Political Practices Commission actually fined Gavin Newsom. Now, this is probably the first time you're even hearing about this, okay? So, you know, you know when there's like smoke, there's fire, that saying? Well, now we have fire, not just smoke, all right? So just days before the DOJ probe became public, the state's Fair Political Practices Commission fined Gavin Newsom more than $31,000 for failing to report, you ready, $5.6 million in charitable donations on time, with most going to California Fire Foundation during the 2025 Los Angeles wildfires. Newsom was late filing reports on so-called behested payments, not once, not twice, not 10 times, not 25 times, but 34 times alone in 2025. And the governor has previously been fined for failing to disclose $14 million in donations made between 2009 and 2024. Now, in a video post on social media, Newsom called Trump the most, quote, corrupt president in American history, blah, blah, blah, and said the White House is abusing the grand jury process to target him because he's considering a 2028 presidential run. No, none of this started under Trump. This all started in the state by whistleblowers who came forward, and then you have a former chief of staff for Gavin Newsom who has taken a plea deal begging to not spend the rest of their life in prison. I'm going to tell you right now, when you have whistleblowers that are doing what they're doing in California, you know it's bad. And when you have whistleblowers in California that are who then get to a point with data that's actually putting the chief of staff of Gavin Newsom in prison, and then him, and then that person taking a deal, and then of course the pushback is, well, you just need to understand, right? You need to understand that this is all a witch hunt. That's what Gavin Newsom said at his press conference. This is all Donald Trump being evil. Donald Trump's a bad guy. Donald Trump is terrible. Donald Trump is the worst person in the world, and this is all because I'm going to win the presidency. Okay, buddy, sure, whatever you say. I'm going to tell you right now, there is a very good chance that Gavin Newsom will not be running for president. There's a very good chance that Gavin Newsom's going to be fighting for his life to not be in prison based on what we are witnessing right now. I want to go to your phone calls on this, see what you think. 1-877-381-3811. 877-381-3811. Ben Ferguson filling in the great one. If you can't get through, you can also send me your thoughts on X at Ben Ferguson Show. And don't forget, grab my podcast, the Ben Ferguson Podcast, to do each and every day as well. We'll be right back.
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16: Traffic in the Strait of Hormuz has picked up in the wake of the U.S. and Iran deal. The Federal Reserve held interest rates steady, but is leaving the door open to raising them in the future. The New York Knicks are set to be the first NBA team to visit the White House.
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27: 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But listen anyway. They know they're probably wrong. Mark Levin is on the radio.

0: All right, welcome back. It is the Mark Levin Show. Ben Ferguson filling in for the great one. It's so nice to have you with us. I want to get some of your phone calls tonight. 877-381-3811. Let me go. Where do you want to go first, producer? Tell me who. Where you point me in the. Oh, I like this. Okay, we're going to Tony in Clifton, New Jersey. You listen on WABC. Welcome. Nice to have you with us. Hi.
1: Hi, Ben. Ben, you know, this is such an amazing show tonight. I love it because I'm always looking at how, you know, our seniors are so taken over by all these, and everyone, by the computer hacking and all these things that are going on. And I want to just focus on one thing, and this is what, if I was able to speak to Vice President Vance, I would say, look into your Consumer Financial Protection Bureaus and your credit bureaus, which are supposedly overseen by the federal government. You know, our consumers, our credit information, this whole thing is another hacking issue. When TransUnion has gotten hacked, you know, who's overseeing what our systems are doing is a very dangerous thing. And
0: yeah, well, it is. And look, once this data's out there, I mean, you go back to what FBI Director Cash Patel was saying earlier. Like, if you go back and you look at you know, just all this, all the corruption and what's being sold. China is doing everything they can to steal bank accounts. They're trying to do everything they can to steal our data. They're trying to do everything they can to steal our identities. I mean, the list is pretty darn long.
1: The list is long, but it's also because we need, like, Cash Patel. There's no safeguards in any system. You know, when you think about it, none of these programs, there was a scam that happened recently where people's codes were broken, and so that when they hacked into your account, they could make like they're getting a code to your phone, and it would go to them instead, and they would get into your... We and before we think about AI and who's doing what, we need to figure out what's gone wrong and who should be looking at all this stuff.
0: I get your point there. And Tony, I appreciate the phone call. Thank you. I want to get more of your phone calls near 877-381-3811. Let me go to Catherine in Augusta, Georgia. Welcome. You are on the Mark Levin Show. Hi.
2: Hey, Ben, going back to the AI thing, too, like the previous caller and what you were talking about earlier, I know all of you, the conservative mentors that we all have and listen to, keep saying that we have to lead in AI, and I get that. But as far, that's a nebulous concept. Okay, we have to lead, but what do we actually do? So I've been struggling with whether to invest money in AI because my gut says I don't like it. I don't like what it's doing to children's education and how they learn. I don't like robotics. I don't like the way it takes jobs from people and that it's being fed.
0: And I understand your fears and worries, but let's have a really blunt conversation about this. AI is here. The question is, who's going to control it?
2: Right. So
0: is it going to be China? The idea is that like AI is going to disappear is like it's like the smartphone. It's here. OK, like it's just here. It's like the Internet. It is here and it's not going anywhere. And look, you could argue the same arguments that you had, Catherine, about the Internet. Right. Like, I don't like what it did to kids' education. I don't like what it did to being able to use Google to kind of, you know, take the easy, you know, press the easy button. And AI can be used for good or bad. Same thing with the Internet. Same thing with smartphones. Same thing with like so many different things. Now, on the job front. Look, I'm not, this is, and maybe I'm just school of hard knocks on this one. I don't think jobs are charity. All right. And for far too long, I think we look at, well, certain jobs is like charity. You got to change and adapt. And sometimes there are things that change and adapt with it. Radio is a great example of that. When I got into radio, radio was king. Now look at radio and look at podcasting and everything else. It changes. Things change. Does someone owe me a job forever? Or all of my friends in the radio industry? I've had a lot of friends get laid off. Okay. A lot of friends get laid off from radio. Radio has changed significantly than when I started in radio when I was 13 years old, 12, 13. TV's the same way. It's changed, right? Like things change, But what I don't want to do is have like some sort of government mandate that's like, well, you have to keep this job, you have to do this job, you have to keep that job. Like, no, like that's not like innovation, change and adapt. And sometimes you do have to change and adapt. Life isn't fair, but AI is here. The question is, who's going to run it? Who's going to lead it? Who's going to be in charge of it? Is it going to be America, or is it going to be our adversaries, and is it going to be China? And then is it going to be used against us? That's the big question now that we have to deal with. Ben Ferguson, filling in for Mark, will be right back.
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5: Vice President J.D. Vance says Iran will let nuclear inspections resume as talks between the United States and Iran continue. British Prime Minister Keir Starmer announces he will resign after facing a challenge from within his party. A U.S. strike on an alleged...
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0: All right, welcome back. It is the Mark Levin Show. It's nice to have you with us. Ben Ferguson with you this evening. And I do want to get to your phone calls. 877-381-3811. 877-381-3811. There's another story I want to get you updated on, another one that I think no one's talking about. We are now getting news that a Biden-appointed judge has blocked Donald Trump's new verification system to remove foreign nationals from our voter rolls. Yeah, you want to talk about fraud? You want to talk about people that shouldn't be voting in our elections actually getting to vote in our elections? Well, this is a perfect example of that. This federal judge appointed by President Joe Biden has blocked President Trump's administration from using an updated verification system known as the SAVE program to remove foreign nationals from state voter rolls. Now, on Monday, the judge appointed to the United States District Court for the District of Columbia by Biden issued an order specifically to prevent the Trump administration from using a streamlined version of the federal government SAVE program to combat voter fraud. Now, this is all about just combating voter fraud. Like, that's it. The update to SAVE allowed states to more quickly verify that only American citizens are voting in federal elections by no longer requiring that all 9 digits of a voter's registrant social security number have to be entered to verify eligibility. Quote, this case implicates two fundamental rights that protect Americans from government overreach. The right to privacy and the right to vote is what the judge said. This is incredible, by the way. In the past year, several federal agencies have joined forces to create a centralized federal database that contains the private information of United States citizens, including Social Security numbers, citizenship status, and other sensitive data. But decades ago, she went on to say, Congress put protections in place to prevent precisely this type of centralized data bank. And the record in this case shows that federal agencies that created this database knew that the database violated those statutory protections. The agencies were scrambling to comply with an executive order aimed at reshaping federal elections, which directs them to create a system for mass voter verification. So they combined and repurposed the private information of millions of Americans, including citizenship data, that they knew to be unreliable. Since then, states have partnered with the federal government to access the database and are actively removing United States citizens from voter rolls based on inaccurate information, quote unquote. All in all, the federal government has knowingly trampled on the privacy rights of American citizens in a manner that threatens the sacred right to vote. This court cannot stand idly by while this happens. Emphasis added, of course, there. Okay. So let me be clear. You have a president that's trying to make sure that people aren't voting in our elections that are here illegally, that aren't allowed to vote. And immediately a wacko Biden judge is like, nope, we got to let those illegals and people that are not eligible to vote, vote in our elections. Now, a U.S. Citizenship and Immigration Services spokesman previously said that the updated SAVE program was necessary to, quote, ensure America's elections are reserved exclusively for American citizens. By the way, what's like wrong with that? Like that should just be like very logical. Like, hey, who, by the way, that's what the law says. Can we also just talk about that for a second? Like the law actually says that only American citizens, okay, only American citizens. I want to say that one more time. Only American citizens are supposed to vote in our elections. I don't know what else to say. If you think that people that are not in this country legally, and you think that illegal immigrants should be able to vote, and you then the question is why? What is the nefarious reason why? I think it's a pretty simple answer.

and protecting that only American citizens are the ones voting. I ask the question, and I don't say it in a joking way, like, whose side are you on? I can tell you exactly whose side they're on. They're on the side of the illegal immigrant. These judges are on the side of the illegal immigrant. These judges that have been put into these positions of power want to remake fundamentally what the United States of America is. They do not want law and order for Americans. They want anarchy and chaos, and they want to give rights to the illegal immigrants in this country, and they want to ultimately give them what? Citizenship. I mean, ultimately, this is really just about citizenship, is it not? It's about flooding this country with people that came from other countries where Marxism and socialism and communism were the norm. They're way more likely, okay? I want to be clear. They're way more likely to be in favor of it or vote for it here in America. When you bring in people that are illegal immigrants from other countries and you say, hey, vote for me, right, so-and-so, I'll give you free stuff. Gavin Newsom's a great example of that. Hell, Joe Biden was a great example of that. Kamala Harris is a great example of this. If you can have every illegal immigrant and you bribe them with free government aid, we give illegal immigrants more in this country than other countries give their own citizens. Think about that. And what this judge is saying is, yeah, I'm going to be an activist. I'm going to make sure that as many illegal immigrants as I can help vote in the elections are able to vote in American elections. I'm going to fight against Donald Trump, and I'm going to fight against law and order, and I'm going to fight against what the laws say on the books because I was put here by an activist. I was put here by someone that did not respect the laws of the United States of America, and I don't respect the laws of this country either. So I'm going to write an activist paper, which actually is, let me rephrase that, not a paper, it's a ruling. And that is what we have now just witnessed. It is a ruling. A ruling by an activist judge, and this is why I say it over and over again, but you want to know why elections are so important? The damage that is being done to this country, even though Joe Biden is no longer in the White House, is truly shocking. Because when you get into power and you are a president, whether it's Barack Obama or Joe Biden, you get to appoint so many different people to office. And they get to then continue on your radical legacy for decades, and that is not an exaggeration. Look at the Supreme Court justices who are put in there by hardcore liberals. Look at their legacy continuing on, even what Bill Clinton did, what Barack Obama advocated for. You want to know why I had no problem voting for Donald Trump all three times? I look no further than the Supreme Court of the United States of America. Because I understand that there are consequences to elections. And even if you don't like a guy, he may only be there for 4 years. But look at what he gets to do while he's there for those 4 years. Look at who he gets to appoint while he is there for those 4 years. That is the point that people forget. That is the concept that people don't they look the other way. They're too busy. They don't care. And now all of a sudden, here's another reminder of it. You have a judge now, a Biden radical judge, who has just stepped in here and said, I'm going to block Donald Trump's new verification system to remove foreign nationals from the voter rolls. And in layman's terms, I am going to make sure that America's elections are not reserved exclusively for American citizens. I'm going to make sure that America's elections are infiltrated by anyone that wants to defraud the system. That's what I'm going to do as a judge. And this is exactly why the midterms also matter so much. 877-381-3811. 877-381-3811. Ben Ferguson filling in for Mark Levin. You can also send me your comments during the break on X at Ben Ferguson Show on X. And you can follow me on Instagram, Ben Ferguson Podcast there. Don't forget, I also do a podcast every day, the Ben Ferguson Podcast. You can start your day with it. If you want to know what's also happening at the White House every day, I do a quick 10 to 12 minute podcast. It's called the 40

0: 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You can grab that and start your morning with that as well. 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

0: back. It is the Marco Ben Show. Ben Ferguson with you. And if you just join us, man, we've been talking about a lot of different issues tonight. I want to get to some of your phone calls. The number 1-877-381-3811. Let's get your thoughts and your phone calls in here. Let me go to Walt, line 3 in Florida. Welcome. You're on the Marco Ben Show. Ben Ferguson with you. Hi.
1: Hi, how are you? Thank you for taking my call.
0: Go ahead.
1: I'm beside myself watching what's going on here. I've been hearing statistics of over 80% of America wants the Save America Act, and yet we're sitting on our thumbs and not getting anything done about it. Meanwhile, the blue states are going to end up taking back power in the midterms. And we're losing our majority, and just not really doing anything about it. And they're doing
0: this. Let's talk about the SAVE Act for a second. Why? All right. So, because I think this is, people need to understand why. The reason why the SAVE Act, and Thune actually said this in an interview. I think it was last week. Not an interview. Let me rephrase that. He said it behind closed door and got reported on. Thune, like, straight up just came out and said, he's like, hey, I can't get this thing done. I don't have a majority anymore in the Senate because there's a bunch of cranky old Republicans that got kicked out of office. The guy in Louisiana, Cornyn for in Texas, the list goes on and on, who are just disgruntled, angry men who are not doing what the American people say. You're right. The most bipartisan piece of legislation right now is actually the SAVE Act. Like, the Americans want free and fair and safe elections where they're not having their vote taken away or canceled out by an illegal immigrant or a dead person, right? Like, that's just a basic thing in voting. But what you have is you've got people that are just so angry. Cornyn, there was something, God, what was it today? I'm going to try to find it in my notes because I had this earlier in my notes. And it was just another example of Trump derangement syndrome. Here, I'm going to read this to you, okay? Cornyn on Rubio and Vance as the front runners for 2028. He said, don't tell Ted Cruz that because Ted wants to be the next president. Like, he's so angry that the people in Texas supported Ted Cruz and didn't support Cornyn that he's just really angry. Even as Cornyn contended, he's not a member of the YOLO caucus. He made clear that I am free to disagree. That might extend to at least one Republican 2020 presidential hopeful. He said he's thinking deeply about the future of his party, declining to opine on whether Secretary of State Marco Rubio or Vice President J.D. Vance should carry the banner because I don't want to jinx either one of them. He was clear about his fellow Texas senator, but don't tell Ted Cruz that because Ted wants to be the next president. Cruz, by the way, and this is how bitter he is, did not endorse Cornyn for reelection either. Ted's entitled to make his own choices. I'm not bitter, Cornyn said. Okay, sure. People in politics are very competitive, and they don't necessarily care a whole lot about anybody else. That may sound a little harsh, but I think that's kind of reality. So I wish him well. Oh, yeah, it sounds like it for sure. The point being here is that you've got guys like that that are still there until the end of the year. And they basically have now said, well, Donald Trump didn't come in and save me. Donald Trump didn't endorse Cornyn. So I'm going to screw Donald Trump every chance I get. And Donald Trump wants a SAVE Act. And Donald Trump wants to have a big victory going into the midterms. And I'm not on the ballot because I lost in the primary. So screw all you guys. In fact, what they're saying is they want Democrats to take control of the Senate or take control of the House or take control of the House and the Senate. That is what they're actually saying here. And that's how little they care about Americans. Well, that's how little they care about you and what you voted for. They don't respect the voters. And so what Thune is now dealing with is he's dealing with a mutiny of those that were kicked out of office by the American people. So I don't know if they're going to get anything done in the Senate, to be honest with you, because of the reason I just described to you. Does that make sense?
1: Yeah, it looks to me like it's just going to be business as usual in Washington, and we're still going to get nothing done, even though we had the Oval Office and the Senate and the House for, a year and a half now? and it's all going to be for naught because the blue states are going to end up coming back in and taking power back illegally, I might add, because the Save America Act, there's already laws on there. And you said this, I think, less than 20 minutes ago. You said, yes, there are laws about voter integrity. That's one of the benefits of being an American citizen is to be able to vote our leaders in office.
0: Yeah, I agree with you there. Walt, God bless you. I got to take a break. We'll come back. 877-381-3811. 877-381-3811. Ben Ferguson filling in for the great one, Mark Levin. Don't forget, follow me during the break on X Ben Ferguson Show. We'll be right back.
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11: American farmers.
12: They're supposed to use money to buy food for their people, because right now the people are very hungry, and they're buying it exclusively from us. Corn, soybeans, should be a lot of money.
11: Still, the president warns if Iran does not live up to the memorandum of understanding, he will do what he has to do. Vice President J.D. Vance spent the weekend in Switzerland leading the U.S. negotiating team. Vance told reporters there is a good foundation for a final deal to end the war.
13: Fox's Jared Halpern at the White House. U.N. Ambassador Mike Waltz pushing back against Democrats in Congress who were calling for a briefing on the Iran deal.
14: The Democrats can hand-wring all they want, but a lot of these details are going to be worked out in those technical talks. The vice president left, but he left behind our experts from the Department of Energy, experts from Treasury, experts from agriculture that are going to actually hammer.